0: country's dignity and pride. Now, President Trump also says that if they do get this deal between the U.S. and Iran across the line, that he would like to see more countries in the Middle East sign up for the Abraham Accords and normalize their relations with Israel.
1: And Texas Senator Ted Cruz in a post on X saying it would be a disastrous mistake, using his words, quote unquote, if Iran is allowed to enrich uranium and control the Strait of Hormuz. A senior U.S. official, meantime, telling Fox News Hezbollah has ignored repeated requests to stop firing at Israel, including a recent ultimatum. Meantime, it is, of course, Memorial Day. Numerous ceremonies and events around the country honoring the nation's fallen military. President Trump participating in the annual wreath-laying ceremony at the Tomb of the Unknown Soldier at Arlington National Cemetery. Secretary of War Pete Hegseth.
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1: Democratic National Committee Chair Ken Martin now facing calls to step down after he released the party's 2024 election autopsy. Fox's Bill Malugin.
6: Some Democrats have complained that the report didn't even mention the words Gaza or Israel or make any mention of President Biden's disastrous decision to run for a second term. But Martin still has some support within the party. Kamala Harris lost every single swing state in that 2024 election. And some of the conclusions from the autopsy report as to why that happened is that she ignored rural America, mishandled Latinos, and that the entire Democratic brand as a whole was weak.
1: Meantime, Maryland Democratic Senator Chris Van Hollen on Fox News Sunday calling the report, quote, shoddy and incomplete, but did say Martin should have released it earlier in the year. A Kentucky congressman who lost a high-profile primary may not be finished.
7: Less than a week after losing a Republican primary to a Trump-backed challenger, outgoing Kentucky Congressman Thomas Massey has already filed the paperwork to run for Congress again in 2028, a move aimed at keeping his options open. Massey posting on X, he filed with the Federal Election Commission, allowing him to raise funds to continue political operations, supporting his current position and a potential future candidacy, adding he hasn't made a final decision about which office to seek if he runs. Massey has clashed with the president on several issues, including the conflict with Iran and the Epstein files. President Trump has continued to publicly criticize him, even after Massey's loss to retired Navy SEAL Ed Galrine last week. Lisa Brady, Fox News.
1: Residents in a troubled Seattle neighborhood reaching their breaking point, erecting homemade barricades across their street. After a weekend surge of gun violence, online video showing roads blocked by piles of dirt, concrete, and gravel. Locals say the city's not doing enough. The mayor's office there calling the violence deeply unsettling and saying they are meeting with those area residents. I'm Paul Stevens. This is Fox News.
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0: Kelly Show, final hour of the Jesse Kelly Show on a Memorial Day. Reminding you, if you miss any part of the show, you can download it iHeart, Spotify, iTunes. We'll continue with a little Korean War talk, probably do some air war talk. I want to read a Medal of Honor citation. We're just doing whatever we can do to honor the fallen and remember what today is about. It is a day to remember them. Before I continue with the Korean War, remember them. Maybe you wonder, well, what can I do? You know, is there anything I can do on today? Or maybe do with your family. Maybe you're thinking, hey, I'd like my kids to acknowledge the day. First, the most basic thing that everybody can do, gather around and talk about it. Doesn't have to be long. 5 minutes. Talk about it. Remind everybody what today's about, why we have it. You can do that. Most people listening to the sound of my voice right now, I would venture to guess you, I bet you have something close to you, drivable distance away, that has to do with the troops, or maybe it's a simple memorial plaque. Maybe you have a grave site. Maybe there's a big cemetery where you are. Maybe if you did a little internet search, maybe you'll find your town has warriors who have fallen and they're laid to rest. Show up and lay down flowers. The really cool, powerful thing. Show up, lay down flowers. Maybe you got a museum talks about these things. Pop in the museum. There are things you can physically do today to show your respect, all right? Back to the Korean War. North Korea invades South Korea. We don't like it. We go over there. We decide to stop it. We start beating up on the North Koreans and sending them back north. It's a very, very good thing. We don't have to get into all the controversy right now. I've talked about it before, but as we're sending the North Koreans back north, there is a discussion. There are high-level discussions that, hey, how far do we want to take this? Is just sending them back home enough? Should we pursue them? It's one thing to get someone out when someone has invaded an area where they shouldn't be. It's another thing entirely to take that fight into their territory where they are. We're beating up on them pretty good. Don't get me wrong, there's fierce fighting, but we're beating up on them pretty good. We're thinking, well, why don't we just keep going? Why don't we just run these dirty commies as far north as we possibly can? And we decided we were going to do that. Unbeknownst to us at this time, a man, maybe you've heard of him by the name of Mao Zedong, the communist dictator of China, he has decided this is a perfect opportunity to teach these Americans a lesson. Remember, Mao, at this point, hates us for a variety of reasons. The list is too long to even go into at this point, but Mao does not like us, does not like the United States of America, and he thinks, okay, we have an opportunity here. And remember, when it comes to communism, life is cheap. It's not worth anything. Certainly for the Chinese, how they practice it. So Mao just start sending hordes and hordes of Chinese troops south. Some of these guys didn't even have weapons. Mao, though, remember, big of an evil piece of trash as he was, Mao was a seasoned warrior by this point in time, had been involved in conflict and war for a long time. He knew some things. Mao knew that the Americans had air power. The North Koreans didn't, the Chinese didn't, the Americans did. Mao knew our planes were constantly overhead observing what was happening on the ground, bringing that information back down. So how, if you want to send in, let's call it 500,000 Chinese troops down into North Korea, how in the world can you get them down there without the Americans finding out you get them down there? Well, they did things like traveled at night. During the day, They would hide in the trees to the point they would strap themselves to the trees to sleep standing up during the day so the planes flying overhead couldn't see it. When it was time to sleep, you find a tunnel of some kind, a forest. They did all kinds of different things. So we are cruising north after these North Koreans, and we do not realize that the Chinese, legions of them, are coming south to meet us. And the Chinese have a plan because there was a place known as Chosen Reservoir. It was a gigantic frozen over reservoir, of course, surrounded by mountains. We are talking a freezing cold mountainous area. But part of the appeal for Mao and the Chinese was this. There was really one road into it and one road out of it. And that was the same road. Sorry, there's one road, right? One way in, one way out. If you outnumber the Americans, if your intention is to wipe out the Americans, well, you couldn't possibly pick a better place. You have the numbers. Find a way to cut off that road. That's the Americans' lifeline. And you might just have a victory that the world would fear. We got all the way up there, Marines and Army, Chosen Reservoir, and then the Chinese began to attack. And we figured out pretty quickly that we had 8 Chinese divisions around us. Now, the men are dying. How fierce is the fighting? Well, I've told you before, the fighting in Korea, not all of it, but for the most part, it's hilltop fighting. You want to claim high ground always, so we would fight to get high ground. If the Chinese had it, we would have to fight our way up the hill to take it. Then once we took it, they would gather up their troops and counterattack and take it back. Then we would take it back. It's an endless fight for hilltops. That's really one of the central themes you'll see if you ever do any reading in the Korean War. How much artillery did we drop? Did you know in some cases the height of these hills was reduced by 20 feet or more? That's how much artillery was dropped on top of the hill. Horrible fighting. In the freezing cold. In the rocks. You are there. Now remember, you have a line. You always have a line. Your unit, whatever size it is, you have a line. If you're marching, you're marching in a line. If you're on patrol, you're in a line. You don't want anyone too far ahead, too far behind. You want a line. When you dig in the defense, it's, surprise, surprise, circular. There's a line, right? No one's allowed through the line. You keep people out of the lines. That's the idea. If someone gets in between your lines, behind your lines, it creates a nightmare. You want everyone out in front of all your fighting holes. You have fields of fire. Then you can stop him here, and he's going to stop him there. And you understand, basic battle lines. One thing you read about over and over and over and over and over again was the Chinese, they would have bells and whistles to signal time to charge. So they would amass, you know, let's say we have the top of a hill, they would amass, and as they gathered up, when it was time to go, they would communicate that it was time to charge us with bells and whistles. So you're an American, it's 15 below on top of the mountain, you can't feel your feet, you are dug in as much as you can be in a line around the mountain. It's pitch black. You can't see anything. You certainly can't see down the hill. And then the whistles and bells start going off, and you know the Chinese are coming. And they're coming in such numbers that even though you're killing them as fast as you can possibly kill them, quantity has a quality all its own. There are so many of them that they are now behind your lines and in your lines. You're not only trying to machine gun and grenade the people in front of you, you are having to fight off bayonet attacks by people who've gotten in behind you. It sounds like the most terrifying thing in the world when you hear a Korean War veteran describe it. and men died, our men died in droves in Korea. And if you have a Korean War veteran in your family, today is a great day to maybe ask him about it. Maybe he's ready to talk about it a little bit. Those guys are getting old, right? You want to hear those stories. Maybe he has friends he want honored today that didn't come home. All right, we'll move on. Let's do a Medal of Honor citation. Next.
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0: Good news. The greatest test of the American spirit is upon us now. Why is this good news? Because throughout American history, high testosterone men thrive in times of chaos and uncertainty. Every red-blooded American man runs toward great trials and challenges. Communist big tech companies are trying to destroy American jobs. War in the Middle East is intensifying. Fertility rates are plummeting. 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It's no wonder the average testosterone levels are half of what they were 50 years ago. 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Thrive in the chaos with Chalk. 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

0: It is the Jesse Kelly Show on a Memorial Day as we attempt as best we can to honor the fallen, to talk about the troops, to talk about the things they did. Here's one for you. You ever heard of John Harlan Willis? John Harlan Willis was a Navy corpsman. Remember, a Navy corpsman, he is essentially a medic for Marines. Marines don't have their own medics, so Navy provides corpsmen who live with, fight with. They really are Marines. We had our own. We call them docs. This was in World War II. Let me read his citation for you. For conspicuous gallantry and intrepidity at the risk of his life above and beyond the call of duty as platoon corpsman serving in 3rd Battalion, 27th Marines, 5th Marine Division during operations against enemy Japanese forces on Iwo Jima, Volcano Islands, 28th of February, 1945. Constantly imperiled by artillery fire and mortar fire from strong and mutually supporting pillboxes and caves studding Hill 362 in the enemy's cross-island defenses, Willis resolutely administered first aid to many Marines wounded during the furious close-in fighting until he himself was struck by shrapnel and ordered back to the battle aid station. Without waiting for medical release, he quickly returned to his company and, during a savage hand-to-hand enemy counterattack, daringly advanced to the extreme front lines under mortar and sniper fire to aid a Marine lying wounded in a shell hole. Completely unmindful of his own danger as the Japanese intensified their attack, Willis calmly continued to administer blood plasma to his patient, promptly returning the first hostile grenade, which landed in the shell hole while he was working, and hurling back 7 more in quick succession before the 9th exploded in his hand and instantly killed him. By his great personal valor in saving others at the sacrifice of his own life, he inspired his companions, although terrifically outnumbered, to launch a fiercely determined attack and repulse the enemy. His exceptional fortitude and courage in the performance of duty reflect the highest credit upon Willis and the U.S. Naval Service, and he gallantly gave his life for his country. You know what it would be like to be fighting the Japanese in fierce combat like that? Find yourself with some terrible wound in a shell crater, and to see that guy coming over the top to save you, to help you. Can you imagine how friggin' amazing that would be? And a guy, as he's saving your life, chucks back 8 grenades the Japanese are throwing into the hole. He's saving your life while chucking back enemy grenades. You want to do another one? Here's one for you. Have you ever heard of William H. Pitzenbarger? U.S. Air Force, by the way. This one took place in Vietnam. Here is the Medal of Honor citation. Airman First Class William Pitzenbarger distinguished himself by extreme valor on April 11, 1966, near Cam Mai, Republic of Vietnam, while assigned as a pararescue crew member, Detachment 6, 38th Aerospace Rescue and Recovery Squadron. On that date, Airman Pitzenbarger was aboard a rescue helicopter responding to a call for evacuation of casualties incurred in an ongoing firefight between elements of the United States Army's 1st Infantry Division and a sizable enemy force approximately 35 miles east of Saigon. With complete disregard for personal safety, Airman William Pitzenbarger volunteered to ride a hoist more than 100 feet through the jungle to the ground. On the ground, he organized and coordinated rescue efforts, cared for the wounded, prepared casualties for evacuation, and ensured that the recovery operation continued in a smooth and orderly fashion.
1: Through his personal efforts, the evacuation of the wounded was greatly expedited as each of the 9 casualties evacuated that day were recovered. William Pitzenbarger refused evacuation in order to get one more wounded soldier to safety. After several pickups, one of the 2 rescue helicopters involved in the evacuation was struck by heavy enemy ground fire and was forced to leave the scene for an emergency landing. Airman William Pitzenbarger stayed behind on the ground to perform medical duties. Shortly thereafter, the area came under sniper and mortar fire. During subsequent attempt to evacuate the site, American forces came under heavy assault by a large Viet Cong force. When the enemy launched the assault, the evacuation was called off, and Airman William Pitzenbarger took up arms with the besieged infantrymen. He courageously resisted the enemy, braving intense gunfire to gather and distribute vital ammunition to American defenders. As the battle raged on, he repeatedly exposed himself to enemy fire to care for the wounded, pull them out of the line of fire, and return fire whenever he could, during which time he was wounded 3 times. Despite his wounds, he valiantly fought on, simultaneously treating as many wounded as possible. In the vicious fighting which followed, the American forces suffered 80% casualties, and their perimeter was breached, and Airman William Pitzenbarger was fatally wounded. Airman William Pitzenbarger exposed himself to almost certain death by staying on the ground and perished while saving the lives of wounded infantrymen. His bravery and determination exemplify the highest professional standards and traditions of military service and reflect great credit upon himself, his unit, and the United States Air Force. Not too shabby, right? Want to do one more? Let's do one more. Hang on. 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
4: News. I'm Tom Graham. President Trump calling for a stronger deal as the U.S. and Iran continue talks to end the war. He took to Truth Social today to once again demand Tehran turn over any enriched uranium.
5: In exchange, Iran would get sanction relief, a gradual easing of the U.S. blockade, and broader economic normalization. Iran's President Masoud Pezeshkian says any negotiation will not compromise the country's dignity and pride.
4: Fox's Jeff Paul. U.S. military says its forces conducted so-called self-defense strikes in southern Iran today. Earlier, President Trump attending a Memorial Day ceremony.
6: Before we hail the founding, we honor the fallen. Before we celebrate the triumph, we pay the tribute. Before we crown the victory, we count the cost.
4: Speaking at Arlington National Cemetery, specifically mentioning 13 Americans lost during the conflict with Iran, America's listening to Fox News.
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I am back. 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Before we get to the Medal of Honor citation, the next one, let's just recap really quickly what battle we're talking about here. The Battle of Saipan. Saipan was part of the World War II in the Pacific, and it was terrible for a variety of reasons. They were all terrible in their own way. But this is one of those battles where we finally started encountering civilians.

they fell into American hands, that Americans would treat them the way the Japanese treated everybody they captured. You know, the Japanese, when they took control of a civilian population in World War II, did a lot of rape and murder and torture. Rape, murder, torture. Rape, murder, torture. Constantly. You see this over and over again. It didn't matter who it was. It could be Chinese, Australians, Americans, Brits, whoever the Japanese came into contact with in World War II, there was a lot of rape, murder, and torture. It was just horrible. Absolutely horrible. Filipinos, I'm a good analyst. Well, the Japanese, the gall this took, managed to convince so many people in Saipan and everywhere else that that's how we operated too. That if you gave up, if you're sitting there, you're huddled in a cave, if you give up to the Americans, they're going to do terrible things to you. You're better off killing your children than surrendering to Americans. It's uniquely terrible because, as you know, we don't do that sort of thing. Everyone who surrendered to us, we treated them wonderfully. Food, water, shelter, certainly children. We're Americans. We have a heart for children. The children were always cared for. Guys are dumping chocolates on them. The works. Saipan is the one, if you're familiar with it, you already know. Saipan is the one that's famous for two main reasons. The first is we got to a place in the island where there was a cliff, and the civilians were gathered in the cliff, and they started jumping off the cliff to their death. And parents were throwing their children off the cliff to their death. Stories of American troops begging them not to, sobbing as they watched it. These are hardened troops, just can't handle the sight of it, right? That's one thing Saipan's famous for. The other thing is just, again, it's one of those things out of a horror movie. It's famous for the largest and last bonsai charge of the Japanese. The Japanese had tried to use these, quote, bonsai charges many times during the war. They never, ever worked, ever. There was just some kind of ancient warrior fascination with fixing bayonets, drawing your sword, and charging at the enemy. Well, that may have worked out in the year 1805. In the year 1945, you're just going to get mowed down. It's just not going to work. So the Japanese had tried this a few times, and to be fair, oftentimes they knew it was suicidal. They always knew it was suicidal, I'll put it that way. It's not like they thought they were going to win the battle, but if they thought they were at a place where they couldn't win and they were going to die anyway, why not go out in a blaze of glory? Maybe you get through and take an American with you. So on Saipan, the Japanese get to a point where they know they cannot win. We are rooting them out of caves. We are winning. It's been a costly battle. We are winning in Saipan, and the Japanese know they have lost. They are running out of food, water, ammunition, the works. We are close enough to them where we can hear them. We can hear their lines. And we're hearing, this is at nighttime, we're hearing something that is a little bit unsettling. The Japanese sound like they are getting drunk, and they are singing songs. Generally not a great sign, because noise discipline is a really important thing. If you get a group of drunken Japanese soldiers singing melancholy songs, that probably means something bad is happening. And something bad did happen. They fixed bayonets, drew their swords. There weren't just soldiers here, keep in mind. They also armed the civilians as best they could. And thousands of Japanese, thousands of them, charged the American lines in the largest, deadliest bonsai charge. And there were so many of them, scores of Americans died. Let's talk about this gentleman, Captain Ben L. Solomon. He was a surgeon at the time, but
Please remember that he was also a former machine gun instructor.

0: doctor. He may have been a surgeon now, but this dude was already a stud. What happened? Well, here he was. Captain Ben L. Salomon was serving at Saipan in the Marianas Islands on July 7th, 1944, as the surgeon for the 2nd Battalion, 105th Infantry Regiment, 27th Infantry Division. The regiment's 1st and 2nd Battalions were attacked by an overwhelming force estimated between 3,000 and 5,000 Japanese soldiers. It was one of the largest attacks attempted in the Pacific Theater during World War II. Although both units fought furiously, the enemy soon penetrated the battalion's combined perimeter, remember the talk about lines, and inflicted overwhelming casualties. In the first minutes of the attack, approximately 30 wounded soldiers walked, crawled, or were carried into Captain Solomon's aid station, and the small tent soon filled with wounded men. As the perimeter began to be overrun, it became increasingly difficult for Captain Solomon to work on the wounded. He then saw a Japanese soldier bayoneting one of the wounded soldiers lying near the tent. Firing from the squatting position, Captain Solomon quickly killed the enemy soldier. Then as he turned his attention back to the wounded, two more Japanese soldiers appeared in the front entrance of the tent. As these enemy soldiers were killed, four more crawled under the tent walls. Rushing them, Captain Solomon kicked the knife out of the hand of one, shot another, and bayoneted a third. Captain Solomon butted the fourth enemy soldier in the stomach, and a wounded comrade then shot and killed the enemy soldier. Realizing the gravity of the situation, Captain Solomon ordered the wounded to make their way as best they could back to the regimental aid station while he attempted to hold off the enemy until they were clear. Captain Solomon then grabbed a rifle from one of the wounded and rushed out of the tent. After four men were killed while manning a machine gun, Captain Solomon took control of it. When his body was later found, 98 dead enemy soldiers were piled in front of his position. Captain Solomon's extraordinary heroism and devotion to duty are in keeping with the highest traditions of military service and reflect great credit upon himself, his unit, and the United States Army. What a stud. And that's the kind of thing today is about. Not just to honor him, all of our guys, men and women who have died throughout all of our battles, that's what Memorial Day is for. And to remember, keep their families in your prayers, because today is a very, very heavy, heavy, heavy day for children and widows in this country. All right, one more quick segment. Hang on.
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0: Kelly Show, final segment of the Jesse Kelly Show on a Monday. We'll be back to our regularly scheduled programming tomorrow with politics and goofing off and everything else. But today,
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0: Today, we honor the fallen in this country. That is what Memorial Day is about. Let's talk about the air guys. The air guys haven't gotten a lot of love during this show. But, for instance, World War II air guys. But it's not just them. Even today, it's a hazardous thing to go up in a military aircraft. How many times have we had to come on this show and talk about a training accident, combat, whatever the case may be? A lot of explosions, a lot of jet fuel, a lot of things can go wrong when you're up there in a plane flying on behalf of this country. If we want to make it about World War II, we can talk about our brave air crews who died in droves during that war. And a lot of them didn't die fast, is what I mean. So often, if you're in, for instance, a bomber plane back then, the bomber has more range than a fighter plane because it has more fuel. Okay. Bigger engines, more fuel. The bomber can go further. Your fighter planes will escort you, if you're the bomber plane, as far as they can. But at some point, they're out of gas. They got to turn around and go back home. Well, if you are a bomber plane, you really are a sitting duck for fighter planes. You know, many of you know, my favorite plane ever is the B-17 Flying Fortress. It's way smaller and wasn't near the plane as the Super Fortress that came later. I understand there are better planes, but I've just always been, since I was a kid, a B-17, quote, Flying Fortress fan. If you look up a B-17 Flying Fortress, it's hard not to admire all the guns, right? You got guns coming out the side. You got a gun out the top. You got a ball turret gunner in the bottom. You got a tail gunner. You got the engineers got guns. There's freaking guns everywhere. It is a fortress, right? No, it's not. It's a tin box that's heavy, slow, and a fighter plane is going to eat it alive. And the fighter planes, you know, the Germans weren't stupid. The fighter planes are going to target what? Whatever brings the plane down. So they're going to shoot out your engines and things like that. Well, if your plane starts to go down, Lord willing, you have a parachute on, but then you have to make your way to the door in a plane that is going down. I have thankfully never had to experience that before. But those who have and people who've studied the physics of it talk about how difficult that is. You know, in the movies, they make it look really easy. Indiana Jones, the plane's going down. You just get to the door and jump out, right? No, because of all kinds of different reasons, it's difficult to even get to the door. Have you ever seen a B-17 in person? I have. Have you seen the door? You can see this in movies if you want a good idea of it. It's not very big. Even if you get to the door, your parachute being on your back may prevent you from getting out the door. And remember, there is very much a time limit on this because gravity being what it is, the ground is coming up quickly. Men died in these things simply waiting to crunch off the ground. Certain death. What's that 2 minutes like? What is that not the longest 2 minutes in the history of mankind? Your plane's going down, you can't get to the door, and you're just waiting to splatter on the ground. And remember, the Germans knew exactly what they were doing with air defenses. They shot down our guys all the time. And we were not like the British. The British wanted to do their bombing at night for a couple different reasons, but they wanted to do their bombing at night. We didn't like that. We didn't like how that looked. What if we miss? Civilians might die. So we went during the day against a first-rate near-peer army, and our guys died in droves. Many people have died in the service of this country, and many people will. That's what it is to be a country. No matter what size your country is, your country demands that you have brave young people. They're always young people, brave young people who step up, put on the uniform, and leave your shores to go defend it. And we talked about it in the beginning. They gave up the rest of their lives. It's not just that they died in that moment. They didn't get to do the things you got to do today. It's not to make you feel guilty at all. You should not feel guilty. I hope you enjoyed hot dogs and world-famous Jesse Kelly burgers. I hope you went to the pool. Hope you gathered with friends and family. Maybe you had a beer or a water at the bar. But let's remember, these people gave up so much for us, all right? That is what today is about. We will come back tomorrow and do a regular show. And in case you're wondering why I haven't played Taps yet, my intention was to play it at the end. So in honor of everybody who has given their life for

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8: The U.S. military launching fresh strikes. I'm Kevin Uretsky, Fox News. The Pentagon today targeting southern Iran with so-called defensive strikes, according to CENTCOM. Fox News has learned the latest strikes not an effort to break the fragile ceasefire with Tehran. Meanwhile, President Trump speaking on Memorial Day at Arlington National Cemetery, honoring fallen U.S. service members.
9: In 250 years, America's heroes have saved more lives, freed more captives, accomplished more good, and spread more hope than any other people at any time in the history of the world.
8: In particular, the president taking time today to praise the 13 Americans killed during Operation Epic Fury in Iran. Meanwhile, the president also claimed on social media today that peace talks with Iran were proceeding nicely, but the Iranians not as upbeat.
10: Despite some optimistic statements from the Trump administration over the past several days, Tehran is painting a murkier picture. Iran's foreign ministry says the only focus for now is ending the conflict. President Trump adding another layer to the discussions by demanding that Middle Eastern nations join the Abraham Accords, linking the initiative from his first term, which aims to broker normalization with Israel to a potential peace deal with Iran. The president specifically naming Saudi Arabia, Qatar, Pakistan, Turkey, Egypt, and Jordan. And those talks are widening around the region. Today, Iran's parliamentary speaker and foreign minister arrived in Doha, Qatar, for talks on ending the conflict.
8: That's Fox's Ashley Webster in Tel Aviv, Israel. Hezbollah has ignored repeated requests to stop firing at Israel. That's according to a senior U.S. official speaking to Fox News. Since April the 17th, Hezbollah militants in Lebanon have fired over 1,000 drones and over 700 rockets to try and derail ongoing peace negotiations. 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
8: The Justice Department claims that this Saturday shooting in a White House checkpoint is further justification for President Trump's proposed ballroom. Fox's Mike Emanuel is in Washington.
13: In a court filing, the DOJ points to the need for, quote, a singular vital national security facility will provide a safe haven from attackers. After a gunman was killed shooting at a Secret Service checkpoint near the White House. Although some Republicans oppose authorizing $1 billion in Secret Service money for the White House ballroom, House Speaker Mike Johnson is joining the president in expressing gratitude for the Secret Service taking swift action. The gunman has been identified as 21-year-old Nasir Best, who was well known to law enforcement. Secret Service agents took him out after authorities say he pulled out a revolver and opened fire near the White House.
8: At least one bystander was hit and wounded. Agents had had previous run-ins with the late suspect. And tomorrow we will definitively find out who will be the Senate candidate for the Republicans in Texas.
14: It's the final stretch of a brutal Republican primary for U.S. Senate in Texas. Incumbent Texas Senator John Cornyn.
15: President Trump has called me a friend and a good man.
14: In a new interview with Fox, Cornyn is brushing off Trump's support for his opponent, pointing out that he votes with the president 99% of the time, and it's voters who will ultimately decide the race.
16: We have to unite. We have a common enemy, James Tallarico, who is extremely radical.
14: Paxton is feeling wind in his sails with Trump's support. He says Texas Republicans need to get behind him to defeat Democrat James Tallarico this fall.
8: Again, that is Fox's Bill Malusian reporting. I'm Kevin Uretsky, and this is Fox News.
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21: President Trump gave a very moving speech. If you haven't heard it, you're about to. In 2020, it was at Fort McHenry on Memorial Day. The Battle of Fort McHenry, you'll recall, was immortalized by Francis Scott Key in the Star-Spangled Banner. So I found this as a rather appropriate place for this speech to be delivered. This was around the time that pro athletes were still kneeling for the anthem, and a little history lesson about our anthem and its meaning was important. It was a long speech, but trust me, it's worth the listen.
22: I stand before you at this noble fortress of American liberty to pay tribute to the immortal souls who fought and died to keep us free. Earlier today, the First Lady and I laid a wreath in their sacred honor at Arlington National Cemetery. Now we come together to salute the flag they gave their lives to so boldly and brilliantly defend. And we pledge in their cherished memories that this majestic flag will proudly fly forever. We're joined for today's ceremony by a number of service members and veterans of the armed forces. The dignity, daring, and devotion of the American military is unrivaled anywhere in history and any place in the world. In recent months, our nation and the world have been engaged in a new form of battle against an invisible enemy. Once more, the men and women of the United States military have answered the call to duty and raced into danger. Tens of thousands of service members and National Guardsmen are on the front lines of our war against this terrible virus, caring for patients, delivering critical supplies, and working night and day to safeguard our citizens. As one nation, we mourn alongside every single family that has lost loved ones, including the families of our great veterans. Together, we will vanquish the virus, and America will rise from this crisis to new and even greater heights. As our brave warriors have shown us from the nation's earliest days, in America, we are the captains of our own fate. No obstacle, no challenge, and no threat is a match for the sheer determination of the American people. This towering spirit permeates every inch of the hallowed soil beneath our feet. In this place, more than 200 years ago, American patriots stood their ground and repelled a British invasion in the Battle of Baltimore during the War of 1812. Early on a September morning in 1814, the British fleet launched an assault on this peninsula. From the harbor, some 30 British warships attacked this stronghold. Rockets rained down, bombs burst in the air, and the deck of one ship, a gallant young American, was held captive. His name was Francis Scott Key. For 25 hours, Key watched in dismay as fire crashed down upon this ground. But through torrents of rain and smoke and the din of battle, Key could make out 15 broad stripes and 15 bright stars, barraged and battered, but still there. American forces did not waver. They did not retreat. They stared down the invasion and the hell that they had to endure. The fact is, they held like nobody could have held before. They held this fort. The British retreated. Independence was saved. Francis Scott Key was so inspired by the sight of our flag in the battle waged that the very grounds that he fought on became hallowed, and he wrote a poem. His ageless words became the anthem of our nation, the Star-Spangled Banner. Every time we sing our anthem, every time its rousing chorus swells our hearts with pride, we renew the eternal bonds of loyalty to our fallen heroes. We think of the soldiers who spend their final heroic moments on distant battlefields to keep us safe at home. We remember the young Americans who never got the chance to grow old, but whose legacy will outlive us all. In every generation, these intrepid souls kissed goodbye to their families and loved ones. They took flight in planes, set sail in ships, and marched into battle with our flag, fighting for our country, defending our people. When the cause of liberty was in jeopardy, American warriors carried that flag through ice and snow to victory at Trenton. They hoisted it up the masts of great battleships in Manila Bay. They fought through hell to raise it high atop a remote island in the Pacific Ocean called Iwo Jima. From the Philippine Sea to Fallujah, from New Orleans to Normandy, from Saratoga to Saipan, from the Battle of Baltimore to the Battle of the Bulge, Americans gave their lives to carry that flag through piercing waves, blazing fires, sweltering deserts, and storms of bullets and shrapnel. They climbed atop enemy tanks, jumped out of burning airplanes, and leapt on live grenades. Their love was boundless. Their devotion was without limit. Their courage was beyond measure. Army Green Beret, Captain Daniel Eggers, grew up in Cape Coral, Florida, determined to continue his family tradition of military service, and it was a great tradition. He attended the legendary Citadel Military College in South Carolina. Soon he met a beautiful cadet, Rebecca. They fell in love, married, and had two sons. In 2004, Daniel left for his second deployment in Afghanistan. On the morning of May 29th, Daniel and his team were courageously pursuing a group of deadly terrorists when he was killed by an improvised explosive device. This week is the 16th anniversary of the day that Daniel made the supreme sacrifice for our nation. He laid down his life to defeat evil and to save his fellow citizens. At the time of his death, Daniel's sons, Billy and John, were 3 and 5 years old. Today, they have followed in Daniel's footsteps, both students at the Citadel, planning to serve in the military. Their amazing mom, Rebecca, has now served more than 23 years in the U.S. Army. Everywhere she goes, she wears Daniel's gold star pin on the lapel of her uniform. Colonel Rebecca Eggers and her two sons are here today, along with Daniel's father, Bill, and mother, Margot. To the entire Eggers family, your sacrifice is beyond our ability to comprehend or repay. Today, we honor Daniel's incredible life and exceptional valor, and we promise you that we will treasure his blessed memory forever. Thank you very much for being here.
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0: This is the second part of President Trump's Memorial Day speech at Fort McHenry in 2020. And yes, we had to split it up. I want you to hear it all.
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0: issued at 9:17 p.m. The National Weather Service in Wakefield has issued a flash flood warning for Central Charles City County, Southeastern King and Queen County, Southeastern New Kent County, Southwestern Gloucester County in Southeastern Virginia, James City County in Southeastern Virginia, Northwestern York County in Southeastern Virginia, until 12:15 a.m. At 9:17 p.m., Doppler radar and automated rain gauges indicated thunderstorms producing heavy rain across the warned area. Between 2.5 and 5 inches of rain have fallen. The expected rainfall rate is 1 to 2 inches in 1 hour. Additional rainfall amounts of 1 to 2 inches are possible in the warned area. Flash flooding is ongoing or expected to begin shortly. Hazard: flash flooding caused by thunderstorms. Source: radar and automated gauges. Impact: flash flooding of small creeks and streams, urban areas, highways, streets and underpasses, as well as other poor drainage and low-lying areas. Some locations that will experience flash flooding include Williamsburg, Charles City, Gloucester Courthouse, Tono, Norge, Baramsville, Holdcroft, Ruthville, Providence Forge, Adkins Store, Warren Mill, Dioskent, King's Corner, Croker, Holly Forks, Lenexa, Centerville, Lightfoot, Mount Airy and York River State Park. Turn around, don't drown when encountering flooded roads. Most flood deaths occur in vehicles. Be especially cautious at night when it is harder to recognize the dangers of flooding. Do not stay in areas subject to flooding when water begins rising. Be aware of your surroundings and do not drive on flooded roads. Please report flooding by calling 757-899-2415, posting to the National Weather Service Wakefield Facebook page, or using X at NWS Wakefield, VA. Repeating, a flash flood warning has been issued until 12:15 a.m. Tuesday for the following counties.
1: Of my Lord, my family, my friends, loved ones, and especially my country, what more could I ask? Last month, Jim died peacefully at his home at the age of 94. This afternoon, we are greatly honored to be joined by his grandsons, Andy and Ron. Please, thank you very much. Thank you very much. Thank you very much for being here. Today, as we remember the sacrifice of Jim's brother, Jack, we honor Jim's service, and we are moved by his beautiful words. Andy and Ron, thank you for being here to remember your grandfather and his brother and what they did for us all, and most importantly, what they stood for. From generation to generation, heroes like these have poured out their blood and sweat and heart and tears for our country. Because of them, America is strong and safe and mighty and free. Because of them, two centuries on, the Star-Spangled Banner still proudly waves. For as long as our flag flies in the sky above, the names of these fallen warriors will be woven into its threads. For as long as we have citizens willing to follow their example, to carry on their burden, to continue their legacy, then America's cause will never fail, and American freedom will never, ever die. Today, we honor the heroes we have lost. We pray for the loved ones they left behind. And with God as our witness, we solemnly vow to protect, preserve, and cherish this land they gave their last breath to defend, and to defend so proudly. Thank you. God bless our military. God bless the memory of the fallen. God bless our Gold Star families. And God bless America.

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5: I'm Paul Stevens. U.S. Central Command promising the U.S. will use its troops while using restraint after another round of attacks on Iran.
6: Targets included missile launch sites and Iranian boats attempting to lay mines. The U.S. military also struck a surface-to-air missile site in Bandar Abbas that was targeting U.S. warplanes.
5: And that's Fox's Mike Emanuel in D.C. The threat of a big toxic chemical tank exploding in Southern California now over.
7: The crack that formed in the tank relieved much of the pressure that had been building up, eliminating the risk of a boiling liquid expanding vapor explosion, or BLEVI. They also say that the temperature is down inside of the tank. Even though a crack formed, fire officials say that air samples show there are currently no chemicals leaking into the atmosphere.
5: And that's Fox's Max Gordon. 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
8: As Americans, we celebrate all the things that make us different. So what is the thing that connects us? 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It's simple. It's our shared belief that we are Americans. 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That belief that we each can be who we are and live the life we dream, in harmony with one another, in our system, written in the words of the Constitution. Know your Constitution. It's who you are. It's who we are.
9: 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It's an American thing. 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

0: Willink's military service includes combat actions in the Iraq War, where he commanded SEAL Team 3's Task Unit Bruiser, the unit that fought in the battle against the Iraqi insurgents in Ramadi. Willink was honored with the Silver Star and Bronze Star for his service. He's known now as a podcaster and a motivational speaker, and you are about to find out why.
1: In a country that most people would struggle to find on a map, in a compound that few possess the courage to enter, men from my previous life took the fight to our enemy. In that compound, they found men that pray 5 times a day for your destruction. Those praying men don't know me, they don't know you, and they don't know America. They don't understand our compassion, our freedoms, and our tolerance. I know it may seem as if some of those things are currently missing, but they remain at our core and always will. Those men don't care about your religious beliefs. They don't care about your political opinions. They don't care if you sit on the left or the right, liberal or conservative, pacifist or warrior. They don't care how much you believe in diversity, equality, or freedom of speech. They don't care. I'm sorry you've never felt the alarm bells ringing in your body, the combination of fear and adrenaline as you move towards the fight instead of running from it. I'm sorry you've never heard someone cry out for help or cried out for help yourself, relying on the courage of others to bring you home. I'm sorry you've never tasted the salt from your own tears as you stand at flag-draped coffins burying men you were humbled to call your friends. I don't wish those experiences on you. But I do wish you had them. If you had them, it would change the way you act. It would change the way you value. It would change the way you appreciate. You would become quick to open your eyes and slow to open your mouth. Most will never understand the sacrifice required to keep evil men like those from that distant compound away from our doorstep. But it would not hurt you to try and understand. It would not hurt you to take a moment to think of the relentless drain on family, friends, and loved ones that are left behind, sometimes for weeks, sometimes for months, sometimes for years, sometimes forever. Ideas are not protected by words. Paper and ink may outline the foundation and principles of this nation, but it is blood, only blood, that protects it. In that dusty compound, a man you have never met gave everything he had so that you have the freedom to think, speak, and act however you choose. He went there for all of us, whether you loved or hated what he stood for. He went there to preserve the opportunity and privilege to believe, to be, and to become what we want. This country, every single person living inside of its borders and under the banner of its flag, owe that man. We owe that man everything. We owe him the respect that his sacrifice deserves. Saying thank you is not enough.

0: We send our best and lose them in the fight against the worst evil this world has to offer. If you want to respect and honor their sacrifice, it needs to be more than words. You have to live it. Take a minute and look around. Soak it in. All of it. The good, the bad, and the ugly. You have the choice every day as to which category you want to be in which direction you want to move. You have that choice because the best among us, the best we ever had to offer, fought and bled and died for it. Don't ever forget that.
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0: Gunnery Sergeant Nick Popadich had a moment of fame during the Iraq War. Then Staff Sergeant Popadich was assigned as a tank commander and platoon sergeant, participating in the 2003 invasion of Iraq. His unit gained fame when it helped topple the statue of Saddam Hussein on April 9th, 2003. Popadich was photographed in his tank's cupola, smoking a cigar with a statue of Saddam looming in the background. The image, which earned him the nickname the Cigar Marine, appeared on the front pages of newspapers around the world to describe the Battle of Baghdad. He would later reveal that his smoking was a celebration of his and his wife's 12th wedding anniversary, as well as the victory. Following his return to the U.S., he was promoted to gunnery sergeant and volunteered to return to Iraq in 2004, the following year. During his second deployment, Popadich commanded tanks again in the First Battle of Fallujah in April of 2004. During the Battle of April 7th, supported dismounted infantry with a pair of M1A1 Abrams and turning onto a narrow street, he opened his hatch for better visibility despite the constant RPG-7 attacks. He was wounded in action in an ambush when a rocket-propelled grenade struck him in the head. Blinded and deafened, he struggled to maintain consciousness until his tank was moved out of danger. Then he was evacuated to Germany. After a prolonged stay, he was sent to the United States, ultimately losing his right eye due to damage to the optic nerve and hearing in his right ear. At Naval Medical Center San Diego, some of the vision in his remaining left eye was restored by the hospital's medical professionals, God bless them, while his ocular prosthesis features the eagle, globe, and anchor instead of a pupil. He was awarded the Silver Star for actions in combat and medically retired at the rank of gunnery sergeant. When you hear his Memorial Day speech, it will be immediately obvious if you've ever seen a single movie portraying this type of character, that he was a gunnery sergeant.
1: I run. Thank you. I am honored. I'm humbled to be up here in front of so many great Americans, amongst so many honorable veterans, so many great Americans, and to be able to speak with you today on this Memorial Day. I love our veteran history. I went to recruit training not too far from here, a couple miles from here, and that's when I first started learning about our veterans' history. They told us about great Americans in World War I at Belleau Woods as the French forces were retreating out of the woods under the fire of German machine guns. A Marine captain said, "Retreat hell, we just got here." And into the breach they went. World War II, the Japanese said Iwo Jima would last for 1,000 years. We raised a flag on it in 3 days. In Korea, forces surrounded by communist Chinese, outnumbered 20 to 1. Colonel Chesty Puller said, "Fellas, we got them right where we want them. We can shoot any direction and hit the enemy." In Vietnam, Khe Sanh, 500 Americans stood on a hill and said, "You will not take us off of here." Outnumbered 30 to 1. North Vietnamese force attacked them for 77 days and finally said, "Forget it. We can't take them. You can have it." They went home. Iraq. That's the history passed down to our generation. And when it came my time, I was honored. I was privileged to serve with the 1st Marine Division. I was part of the march up to Baghdad in this war on terror. When we got to Baghdad, that's where Memorial Day truly came home for me. We were in a place called Ferdo Square. The Iraqi people embraced us as an ally, and together we toppled a dictator. And when I watched these people in that street of Baghdad, I watched them celebrate. I watched them rejoice. I looked in their faces, and what I realized I was looking at was liberty. I was looking at people who had grown up under a dictator, had never known a day's freedom their entire lives. I was in my late 30s. I realized I'd never known a day in my life without it. I had never known a day in my life that was their daily reality, and that freedom was not free. I was born in 1967. I was born with those Vietnam veterans, you Vietnam veterans out there, when you were out fighting the spread of communism. I was born on your watch under the liberty you were providing. That generation before that fought in Korea, stopping the spread of communism. that greatest generation that stopped those totalitarian regimes and not only defended liberty around the world in the great wars, but came home and built the greatest prosperity this nation's ever known. I like that. So we have a motto in the Marine Corps. We say, Semper Fi, always faithful, faithful to God, country, and Corps. And on Memorial Day, I want to tell you a story of Semper Fi. I want to tell you of a man named Corporal Evnen. He's a sort of Marine that won't be written about in history books in a battle that you'll never read about. It was at a place called Al Kut. We were assaulted from the flank, and we did what Americans do. We turned their ambush site into their kill zone. We turned in and attacked into the ambush. Amtraks dropped ramps, Marines charged into the palm grove. Corporal Evnen was one of those Marines. On his way into the grove, because it was a horrible fight. It was close range, hand grenades, machine guns, nasty fight. On Evnen's way in, he was struck down by an AK-47 round, just below the flak jacket, right in the lower abdomen region. Bad wound, but still alive. He was pulled out onto the road, medevaced out onto the road. Marines around him, corpsmen around him were applying first aid. But it was a horrible wound. He was probably not going to survive. Those individuals administering the first aid knew it. And more importantly, Corporal Evnen knew it. We all talk about courage, honor, commitment. But the real deal American, that real deal guy, is that one when you're up against the wall, up against adversity. Do you believe in it then? So they looked down at Corporal Evnen knowing he was going to die. And they just wanted to make his life a little bit more comfortable on the way out the door. And they said, Evnen, is there anything we can do for you? Anything, just trying to ease the pain. Evnen looked up with the clarity, the courage, honor, commitment that we all hope we have at that moment. And he said, no, I'm right where I want to be. I'm here with my brothers. And Corporal Evnen passed. So on this day, I am privileged to stand in front of so many great Americans as we honor those fallen and say thank you. Thank you for my freedom. Thank you for this great nation. God bless America. God bless you.
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7: Military response. I'm Paul Stevens, Fox News. U.S. forces conducting self-defense strikes in southern Iran today. This coming from CENTCOM. U.S. Central Command targets included missile launch sites and Iranian boats attempting to lay mines. This as President Trump promises a deal with Iran will address its nuclear program, claiming it'll be stronger than the nuclear deal negotiated under the Obama White House. Fox's Jeff Paul in Dubai.
8: The framework is said to be 90% to 95% complete. Iran would reportedly give up its stockpile of enriched uranium, stop enriching it, and help reopen the strait, and agree to broader regional ceasefire. In exchange, Iran would get sanctioned relief, a gradual easing of the U.S. blockade, and broader economic normalization. Iran's president, Masoud Pezeshkian, says any negotiation will not compromise the country's dignity and pride. Now, President Trump also says that if they do get this deal between the U.S. and Iran across the line, that he would like to see more countries in the Middle East sign up for the Abraham Accords and normalize their relations with Israel.
7: And that's Fox's Jeff Paul. A senior U.S. official telling Fox News Hezbollah has ignored repeated requests to stop firing at Israel, including a recent ultimatum. Of course, this Monday, Memorial Day, ceremonies and events were held all around the country honoring fallen military members. This is President Trump participated in the annual wreath-laying ceremony at the Tomb of the Unknown Soldier at Arlington National Cemetery. Secretary of War Pete Hegseth.
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12: Democratic National Committee Chair Ken Martin facing calls to step down after he released the party's 2024 election autopsy in D.C. Fox's Bill Malugin.
13: Some Democrats have complained that the report didn't even mention the words Gaza or Israel or make any mention of President Biden's disastrous decision to run for a second term. But Martin still has some support within the party. Kamala Harris lost every single swing state in that 2024 election. And some of the conclusions from the autopsy report as to why that happened is that she ignored rural America, mishandled Latinos, and that the entire Democratic brand as a whole was weak.
12: And Maryland Senator Chris Van Hollen, a Democrat on Fox News Sunday, called the report shoddy and incomplete, said, though, Martin should have released it sometime earlier. That Kentucky congressman who lost a big primary a few days ago may not be done.
14: Less than a week after losing a Republican primary to a Trump-backed challenger, outgoing Kentucky Congressman Thomas Massie has already filed the paperwork to run for Congress again in 2028, a move aimed at keeping his options open. Massie posting on X, he filed with the Federal Election Commission, allowing him to raise funds to continue political operations, supporting his current position and a potential future candidacy, adding he hasn't made a final decision about which office to seek if he runs. Massie has clashed with the president on several issues, including the conflict with Iran and the Epstein files. President Trump has continued to publicly criticize him, even after Massie's loss to retired Navy SEAL Ed Galrine last week. Lisa Brady, Fox News.
12: Residents of a troubled Seattle neighborhood reaching their breaking point, they say, erecting homemade barricades across streets after a weekend surge of gun violence. Videos online showing roads blocked by piles of dirt, concrete, and gravel. Locals say city officials have not done enough, while the mayor's office called the violence deeply unsettling, and they say they are meeting with residents. I'm Paul Stevens. This is Fox News.
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18: Dr. Hal Cushing enrolled in the U.S. Army while a medical student at the Medical College of Virginia in 1965. In August of 67, he deployed to Vietnam as an Army flight surgeon. Not 4 months later, during a dark and rainy evening, Kushner was aboard a helicopter that crashed into the side of a mountain in South Vietnam. Kushner was quickly picked up by enemy soldiers. He spent the next few years in the jungles of South Vietnam, surviving with other POWs on spoiled rice and incredibly desolate conditions. In 2018, he gave an incredibly powerful Memorial Day speech at the Vietnam Veterans Memorial. It's a long one, but you're going to want to hear the entire thing. We'll play some of it now and then the conclusion in the next segment. You're going to want

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1: Good afternoon, General McNair, General Williamson, Colonel Black, Mr. Knotts, my family, Sharon, Debbie, Maddie, and Gail. Thank you so much for being here, and particularly you Gold Star parents. We're all so grateful for your sacrifice. Thank you, Jim Knotts and the Vietnam Veterans Memorial Fund, for allowing me this singular honor. I am humbled and privileged to be able to speak on this sacred day at this sacred place where we honor our fallen, and particularly those from the Vietnam War. I personally have a close association with many, too many, names on this wall of polished granite. Memorial Day for me is a time of somber reflection and profound gratitude. As the rabbi told us, the first Memorial Day was called Decoration Day. Major General John Logan of the Union Army declared that it should be on May 30, 1868. And on that first Memorial Day, the New Arlington Cemetery held the graves of about 20,000 Union dead and a few hundred Confederate dead. And the Custis Lee Mansion, which had been owned by Confederate General Robert E. Lee and his wife, who was the step-great-granddaughter of George Washington, was solemnly bedecked with black mourning crepe. General and Mrs. Grant presided, and after the speeches, the children, newly orphaned by the war, walked through the cemetery, strewing flowers, saying prayers, singing hymns, and honoring the fallen, honoring those who made the ultimate sacrifice for their country. It was an attempt at national reconciliation after a very divisive war which ripped in two the fabric of our nation. And now, the gently rolling 624 green acres just across the Potomac, with its mute white stones, hold over 300,000 grave sites. Many of those grave sites enshrine the fallen from our conflict in Vietnam, which this wall behind me commemorates. In our time, the Vietnam War was a terribly divisive conflict, which became more acrimonious and disruptive the longer it went on, and it went on for a very long time, almost three times as long as our Civil War. The Vietnam War was unique in our history in that many Americans who were against the war focused their anger on those in the military who had answered the call of their government and gone halfway around the world to fight and die in jungles and swamps and rice paddies in what became an increasingly unpopular cause. Have we finally learned in the last 50 years that the military's mission is to execute policy, not to make it, and soldiers don't get to choose their wars? I went to Vietnam on a United Airlines contract flight as a 26-year-old doctor in starched khakis. I left Vietnam as a 33-year-old in POW clothes who hadn't seen his family in 6 years, but had seen unspeakable horrors and suffering. I served with many soldiers whose names are etched into this wall, and 10 of those, 10, I held their heads in my hands as they passed to the other side. These are the men who died in my arms in terrible conditions in a POW camp. Francis Cannon, Panel 33E, Line 80. Richard Williams, Panel 43W, Line 32. Robert Sherman, Panel 22 East, Line 59. Russell Grissett, Panel 4 East, Line 82. Fred Burns, Panel 32 East, Line 56. William Port, Medal of Honor, Panel 34 East, Line 39. Joe Zoltaki, Panel 38 East, Line 42. Dennis Hammond, Panel 38 East, Line 29. And Captain William Eisenbrown, Panel 2 East, Line 27, who died shortly before I arrived at the camp. And I know those names mean a lot to my brother, David Harker, who is on this dais. These are the men who died beside me before captivity. Steve Porcella, panel 31 East, line 16. Griff Bedworth, panel 31 East, line 9. Kenneth McKee, panel 31 East, line 14. My name should be on panel 31 East, but I survived a non-survivable helicopter crash, severe wounds, 5.5 years, 64 months, 1,932 days in a POW camp. I come here today to honor all fallen warriors, but I think about these very brave heroes who suffered and died, and I realized how lucky I am and how much I owe my country and my fellow prisoners like David, for if it hadn't been for all of us, none of us would be alive today. I have been to this wall many times, and I have looked with wonder and gratitude at the etched names shining in the black granite, and I have placed my hands on it, and I have felt its electric coolness, and I realize the miracle that my name is not on it. This magnificent monument was almost as controversial as the war itself. Maya Lin, the anonymous applicant whose design was chosen, spoke of taking a knife and cutting a great gash in the earth, the wound which was Vietnam, which with time, she said, would heal and bring reconciliation. And indeed, it has become a place of redemption and healing and resolution. But I don't see this wall as a wound. I was here yesterday, and I looked at it. I see this wall as a giant chevron, a PFC stripe, a Marine Corps Lance Corporal stripe that honors all soldiers who left the comfort of their home and family and went to a strange and distant land to help in the global struggle against communism. That's why I went. And these 58,000 plus names remind us of the cost and the sacrifice of that struggle.
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12: I never thought that this is where I'd settle down.
13: Let's get right into the conclusion of Dr. Hal Kushner's 2018 Memorial Day speech in front of the Vietnam Veterans Memorial.
1: I went to Vietnam in 1967, and I was assigned as flight surgeon for a very famous unit, the Mighty 1st Squadron 9th Cavalry, which was involved in daily combat. I replaced Captain Carl Schnipp, killed in action April 67, Panel 18 East, Line 36. Excuse me. Each day, my medics went out on operations, and they returned with those gray-green body bags and wounded soldiers whom we treated and or evacuated. And we received enemy POWs, which we treated just like our own, and evacuated them to more advanced facilities if required. Too many of our medics were killed or wounded badly enough to be evacuated from the theater. 3 days after a helicopter crash in which I was the only survivor, but very seriously injured, I was captured by the Viet Cong. I was shot. I was tied up. I was marched barefoot for over 30 days to a POW camp in the jungle where we lived for 3.5 years. Most of the time we had nothing. No shoes, no clothes, no medicine, no blankets, no tobacco, no soap, no toothpaste, and very little food. And it was cold. It was very cold. It was in the mountains. We were shackled, beaten, and starved. We suffered. Half of us died. The enemy attempted to separate us by race and indoctrinate us differently. They gave up on that early. We were Americans, and we stuck together. We slept on the same bamboo pallet, as much as 20 men, and we were sick together. We nursed and we cleaned each other. We got no letters, no Red Cross packages. We got nothing. We had one book for a while, a Catholic missal that was issued by the United States Marine Corps, from which the enemy had torn out the first two pages, the one with a picture of the American flag on page one and the first stanza of the Star Spangled Banner on the second page. When a man died, we wrapped him in bamboo. We dug his grave. We buried him. We eulogized him. We marked his grave with bamboo and rocks. And I can report to you today that thanks to JPAC, the Joint POW-MIA Accounting Command, every single one of our dead brothers has been repatriated. Where they lie in the shadow of their families, in the soil of their country, where they belong. I remember each one of them, and I remember the prayers we said over their graves and the mystic cords of memory which President Lincoln spoke about are not mystic at all. They are real and they are strong and they never go away. After 3.5 years in the jungle and 13 deaths, we walked 540 miles to North Vietnam. We walked to jail. We spent 2 more years in a cruel jail. In the summer, we roasted. In the winter, we were cold and damp. We had a thin pumpkin soup, bread, a little piece of bread, and 2 cups of water twice a day. We were 6 to a room. We had a bucket for a latrine. And we were forbidden from speaking to anyone not in the room. Finally, after the B-52 bombing of Hanoi, Operation Linebacker 2, the peace was signed on 27 January 1973. I left Hanoi on the 16th of March. I returned to American control. When I saw that magnificent C-141 Starlifter with our American flag on the tail, USAF on the fuselage, I was overcome. I was absolutely overcome. I almost fainted. I had not seen our flag in 5.5 years. I thought of that old Negro spiritual we learned in grammar school, "Swing low, sweet chariot, coming for to carry me home." A little over a week later at Valley Forge General Hospital in Pennsylvania, I met my 5-year-old son for the first time. And I saw my 9.5-year-old daughter for the first time since she was 3.5. I was in and out of the hospital for 4 months in a casualty status. I had 4 surgeries. And I went back to duty in August of 1973. I lost 5.5 years of my life, 50 pounds, 7 teeth. 10 brothers, and I miss my children growing up. I have no bitterness at all. I feel fortunate. I'm proud and I'm honored that I could serve my country under the most difficult circumstances, and I returned with even more love and devotion for my and your exceptional America. There were 12 survivors in our camp in the jungle. 3 have died. 6 were able to come to a banquet that my wife Gail and I had hosted just a few months ago in October 2017. David came. There were 6 men, 3 white, 3 black, with their families. Several brought children and grandchildren, so there were 16 of us in all. We had a great banquet in a fancy restaurant in Orlando, and each man, every single man, spoke spontaneously of his love for the others and how we had nurtured and sustained each other and how none of us would have survived if it hadn't been for all of us. In these days of racial division and identity politics, I wish the whole country had seen our banquet. Shakespeare, as usual, has it right. We few, we happy few, we band of brothers. For he that sheds his blood with me this day shall be my brother. And indeed, those six men, they are my brothers. And Shakespeare knew about veterans, too. For he says that he that survives this day and comes safe home will stand a tiptoe when this day is named and strip his sleeve and show his scars. We all have scars. Physical scars, maybe mental ones. But I am so grateful and so fortunate that I was able to make a contribution. And unlike the over 58,000 men and 8 women on this wall, I came safe home. We have humble gratitude for their service and their enduring sacrifice. Not just Memorial Day, but every single day that we live. President Reagan reminded us, he said, "We see these soldiers as old and wise, but most were boys when they died. They gave up 2 lives for their country, the one they were living and the one they would have lived. They gave up their chance to be husbands and fathers and grandfathers. They gave up their chance to be like us, revered old men. They gave up everything for their country. And all we can do is remember and be grateful. Thank you. God bless you. God bless America."
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7: I'm Ted Lindner. The Pentagon targeting southern Iran today. Fox's Mike Emanuel.
8: U.S. forces conducted self-defense strikes in southern Iran to protect troops from threats posed by Iranian forces. That's according to U.S. Central Command. Targets included missile launch sites and Iranian boats attempting to lay mines. The U.S. military also struck a surface-to-air missile site in Bandar Abbas that was targeting U.S. warplanes.
7: President Trump speaking on Memorial Day at Arlington National Cemetery, honoring fallen U.S. service members.
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7: And Houston Astros right-hander Tatsuya Imai and two relievers combining on a no-hitter and a 9-0 victory at Globe Life Field in Arlington over the Texas Rangers Monday night. 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

0: Brigadier General John Dragon Tyker is the Assistant Deputy Undersecretary of the Air Force International Affairs Department of the Air Force, Pentagon, Arlington, Virginia. He delivered a powerful keynote address at the Memorial Day service at the Bakersfield National Ceremony back in 2019.
1: So the poppies in Southern California this year have been absolutely stunning. It lived up to the hype of being a super bloom. And those poppies covered fields and

World War I in 1915, and he wrote the following poem. In Flanders fields, the poppies blow between the crosses, row on row, that mark our place, and in the sky, the lark still bravely singing fly, scarce heard amid the guns blow. We are the dead short days ago. We lived, felt dawn, saw sunset glow. Loved and were loved, and now we lie in Flanders fields. Take up our quarrel with the foe. To you from failing hands we throw. The torch be yours to hold it high. If ye break faith with those who die, we shall not sleep, though poppies grow in Flanders field. John McCrae wrote that with a very distinct and stark challenge from the dead to the living. And the challenge was this: hold high the torch that they have passed to us. Carry on their incredible legacy. 50 years later, General Douglas MacArthur gave what is known as his farewell speech on May 12, 1962, at West Point, his alma mater, the United States Military Academy. And he charged those cadets with something similar to what was described in Flanders Fields. And in part, this is what he said. The long gray line has never failed us. Were you to do so, a million ghosts in olive drab, in brown khaki, in blue and gray, would rise from their white crosses, thundering those magic words, duty, honor, country. General MacArthur described exactly the same thing. It is our responsibility to live up to their legacy, the long gray line, those who have gone on before us, and to remember them best, of course, by honoring them by our words, but more importantly, honoring them by our actions, by carrying the torch for them. 50 years prior to Flanders Fields, our president, Abraham Lincoln, stood on another battlefield, this time on this side of the Atlantic Ocean, in a place known as Gettysburg in Pennsylvania. And he gave a very poignant speech that started out reminding us that words could not consecrate their actions any better than their actions could. And indeed, anything that we say would fall short of what they have already done to consecrate that place, that battlefield, and that cemetery. But then he went on to challenge us with these words, similar to the others. It is for us, the living, rather, to be dedicated here to the unfinished work which they who fought here have thus far so nobly advanced. It is rather for us to be here dedicated to the great task remaining before us, that from these honored dead we take increased devotion to that cause for which they gave the last full measure of devotion, that we here highly resolve that these dead shall not have died in vain. President Lincoln's charge to us is to carry on their unfinished work, to live up to their amazing legacy. What is that legacy? It was described brilliantly by our president in 1944, President Roosevelt. We are a few days away from the 75th anniversary of D-Day, the invasion by Allied forces of mainland Europe on June 6, 1944. And by the end of that day, over 150 Allied troops set foot onto the soil of France to start the cause of liberation in mainland Europe during World War II. That evening, our president on live radio led this nation in prayer. And in part, this is what he said about our legacy. They fight not for the lust of conquest. They fight to end conquest. They fight to liberate. They fight to let justice arise and tolerance and goodwill among all thy people. They yearn but for the end of battle, for their return to the haven of home. On a day like today, Memorial Day, and frankly throughout the calendar year, it is absolutely right for us to honor those in places laid to rest like Flanders Field, like Gettysburg, like the beaches of Normandy, like Bakersfield National Cemetery. It is right to remember those fallen,
But really, the best thing that

0: we can do to honor those fallen is to live up to the legacy of justice and freedom and liberation and tolerance and goodwill. And the best way that we can serve them and to honor them is to carry on their legacy, to hold their torch high, though poppies grow.
1: I will die for this country. I will die for this flag.
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6: Hi, I'm Connie Britton, and I want to share with you the experience of Donna in Washington. She writes, "I got injured about 5 years ago. I was let go when, because of the injury, I couldn't keep up with my schedule. I've tried to find other work, but I'm 68 now. No one wants to hire someone that old. This week is tough, though, because I had to get my tooth fixed. So I only have $10 in my checking account. 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
9: Bobby hot now, Bob. 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

0: Ronald Reagan gave many famous and great speeches as president. This is one of them. The deference that he gave to the Vietnam veterans in this speech was very important. The memorial was just 4 years old. It had been surrounded by controversy when it was built. Everything from the shape of the wall to the color was scrutinized. The wounds of that war were still rather fresh. Ronald Reagan.
1: Today is the day we put aside to remember fallen heroes and to pray that no heroes will ever have to die for us again. It's a day of thanks for the valor of others, a day to remember the splendor of America and those of our children who rest in this cemetery and others. It's a day to be with the family and remember. I was thinking this morning that across the country, children and their parents will be going to the town parade, and the young ones will sit on the sidewalks and wave their flags as the band goes by. Later, maybe they'll have a cookout or a day at the beach, and that's good, because today is a day to be with the family and to remember. Arlington, this place of so many memories, is a fitting place for some remembering. So many wonderful men and women rest here. Men and women who led colorful, vivid, and passionate lives. There are the greats of the military, Bull Halsey and the Admirals Leahy, father and son, Black Jack Pershing, and the GI's General Omar Bradley. Great men all, military men. But there are others here known for other things. Here in Arlington rests a sharecropper's son who became a hero to a lonely people. Joe Lewis came from nowhere, but he knew how to fight. And he galvanized a nation in the days after Pearl Harbor when he put on the uniform of his country and said, "I know we'll win because we're on God's side." Audie Murphy is here. Audie Murphy of the Wild, Wild Courage. Or what else would you call it when a man bounds to the top of a disabled tank, stops an enemy advance, saves lives and rallies his men, and all of it single-handedly? When he radioed for artillery support and was asked how close the enemy was to his position, he said, "Wait a minute and I'll let you speak to them." Michael Smith is here, and Dick Scobee, both of the Space Shuttle Challenger. Their courage wasn't wild, but thoughtful. The mature and measured courage of career professionals who took prudent risks for a great reward. In their case, to advance the sum total of knowledge in the world. They are only the latest to rest here. They join other great explorers with names like Grissom and Chafee. Oliver Wendell Holmes is here, the great jurist and fighter for the right. A poet searching for an image of true majesty could not rest until he seized on Holmes dissenting in a sordid age. Young Holmes served in the Civil War. He might have been thinking of the crosses and stars of Arlington when he wrote, "At the grave of a hero, we end not with sorrow at the inevitable loss, but with the contagion of his courage, and with a kind of desperate joy, we go back to the fight." Well, all of these men were different, but they shared this in common. They loved America very much. There was nothing they wouldn't do for her, and they loved with the sureness of the young. It's hard not to think of the young in a place like this, for it's the young who do the fighting and dying when a peace fails and a war begins. Not far from here is the statue of the three servicemen, the three fighting boys of Vietnam. It too has majesty and more. Perhaps you've seen it. Three rough boys walking together, looking ahead with a steady gaze. There's something wounded about them, a kind of resigned toughness, but there's an unexpected tenderness too. At first you don't really notice, but then you see it. The three are touching each other as if they're supporting each other, helping each other on. I know that many veterans of Vietnam will gather today, some of them perhaps by the wall, and there still helping each other on. They were quite a group, the boys of Vietnam, boys who fought a terrible and vicious war without enough support from home, boys who were dodging bullets while we debated the efficacy of the battle. It was often our poor who fought in that war. It was the unpampered boys of the working class who picked up the rifles and went on the march. They learned not to rely on us. They learned to rely on each other. And they were special in another way. They chose to be faithful. They chose to reject the fashionable skepticism of their time. They chose to believe and answer the call of duty. They had the wild, wild courage of youth. They seized certainty from the heart of an ambivalent age. They stood for something. And we owe them something. Those boys, we owe them first a promise that just as they did not forget their missing comrades, neither ever will we. And there are other promises. We must always remember that peace is a fragile thing that needs constant vigilance. We owe them a promise to look at the world with a steady gaze and perhaps a resigned toughness, knowing that we have adversaries in the world and challenges, and the only way to meet them and maintain the peace is by staying strong. That, of course, is the lesson of this century, a lesson learned in the Sudetenland, in Poland, in Hungary, in Czechoslovakia, in Cambodia. If we really care about peace, we must stay strong.

0: If we really care about peace, we must, through our strength, demonstrate our unwillingness to accept an ending of the peace. We must be strong enough to create peace where it does not exist, and strong enough to protect it where it does. That's the lesson of this century, and I think of this day. That's all I wanted to say. The rest of my contribution is to leave this great place to its peace, a peace it has earned. Thank all of you, and God bless you, and have a day full of memories.
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8: Strikes. I'm Ted Lindner, Fox News. The Pentagon targeting southern Iran today with so-called defensive strikes. Fox's Mike Emanuel with the details.
9: U.S. forces conducted self-defense strikes in southern Iran to protect troops from threats posed by Iranian forces. That's according to U.S. Central Command. Targets included missile launch sites and Iranian boats attempting to lay mines. The U.S. military also struck a surface-to-air missile site in Bandar Abbas that was targeting U.S. warplanes. It comes as the U.S. signals it is making progress on a peace deal with Iran. That agreement would reportedly include an immediate opening of the Strait of Hormuz.
8: Fox News has learned the latest strikes were not an effort to break the fragile ceasefire with Tehran. President Trump speaking today on Memorial Day at Arlington National Cemetery, honoring fallen U.S. service members.
10: In 250 years, America's heroes have saved more lives, freed more captives, accomplished more good, and spread more hope than any other people at any time in the history of the world.
8: The president particularly praising the 13 Americans killed during Operation Epic Fury. Houston Astros right-hander Tatsuya Imai and two relievers combine on a no-hitter in a 9-0 victory at Globe Life Field in Arlington over the Texas Rangers on Monday night. It was the first Major League Baseball no-hitter since Shota Imanaga and two Chicago Cubs relievers combined on a 12-0 win over Pittsburgh back on September 4th, 2024. And the NBA Finals will feature the New York Knicks this year as they have completed a four-game sweep against the Cleveland Cavaliers, winning game four tonight in Cleveland, 130-93. It's the first trip to the NBA Finals for the New York Knicks since 1999. I'm Ted Lindner, and this is Fox News.
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8: Well, the Justice Department claims this past Saturday shooting at a White House checkpoint further justification for President Trump's proposed ballroom. Fox's Mike Emanuel is in Washington with more.
9: In a court filing, the DOJ points to the need for, quote, a singular vital national security facility will provide a safe haven from attackers. After a gunman was killed shooting at a Secret Service checkpoint near the White House. Although some Republicans oppose authorizing $1 billion in Secret Service money for the White House ballroom, House Speaker Mike Johnson is joining the president in expressing gratitude for the Secret Service taking swift action. The gunman has been identified as 21-year-old Nasir Best, who was well known to law enforcement. Secret Service agents took him out after authorities say he pulled out a revolver and opened fire near the White House.
8: At least one bystander was hit and wounded. Agents had two previous run-ins with the suspect. Businesses along the East Coast say the summer's off to a rough start after rainy weather put a damper on Memorial Day crowds. Fox 29 Philadelphia's Ellen Kulajay reports from Atlantic City in southern New Jersey.
14: We talked to a lot of business owners here on the Atlantic City boardwalk, and they say some years they can make a lot of money, like so much so that they depend on this for the rest of the season, but not this year. I mean, it has been rainy, dreary, chilly, just miserable. Now, the small crowds have not been great for business at any of the shore points. And even though a lot of people were finally getting out of the house after a lot of rain, it still wasn't enough to make up the money that a lot of businesses say they've lost this weekend. Business owners say they're hoping that next weekend will be a lot better. They have an air show coming to Atlantic City, and the forecast looks a lot warmer, a lot sunnier.
8: Temperatures in the Northeast forecast to climb into the 80s this week, but expected to drop back down as the weekend begins. I'm Ted Lindner, and this is Fox News.
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0: This is Lee Habib, and this is Our American Stories, the show where America is the star and the American people. 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We are about to hear next the story of Hollywood legend Steve McQueen, told by a real-life Steve McQueen expert. 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
1: My name is Marshall Terrell, and I'm the author of approximately 30 books, and I've written 7 on actor Steve McQueen. Steve McQueen has held a fascination for me because I remember watching him on television and on film because he was my dad's favorite actor. And so whenever there was a movie on television, my dad would say, "Hey, McQueen's on, let's go watch it." Or if a McQueen movie was out, he'd say, "Hey, there's a McQueen movie out." He'd take me out of school and then we'd go watch that. So that was kind of our bonding experience. And as I've traveled around the world now talking about Steve McQueen, I've discovered that I'm not the only one. And that's how Steve McQueen, I think, has been passed on down to the generations. It's not unlike the Beatles or Elvis Presley, where these parents and grandparents now have such a love for this person that they want to pass that on to their children and their grandchildren. And somehow, miraculously, they get filtered down to the next generation. So Steve McQueen, there's a lot of that with him. And I think one of the reasons for that is because his look is so timeless, you know, and that he looks like if he stepped out of the screen today, that he could fit in with society today, because he had that great looking haircut, that great physique. He didn't look like he belonged in any sort of time period. And then, of course, there are his films, which I've always said he's kind of the template for the modern day movie star. You know, he didn't he sort of had his own code, and people pick that up and they want to apply that to themselves. And so as the result of following his own instincts as an actor, Steve McQueen became the biggest movie star of the 1960s and 70s. From 1963 to 1975, he was the number one box office movie star in the world. Steve McQueen was born on March 24th, 1930, a couple months right after the Great Depression hit. There was the Wall Street crash of 1929. And so he grew up right in the middle of that. And both of his parents were alcoholics. He didn't really know his father because he walked out on his wife and his child after 6 months. His mother, Julian, was what they called a flapper. She was kind of a good time girl. She was 17 years old when she gave birth to Steve, and, you know, was just a kid herself. And so Steve was raised by his maternal grandparents at first, Victor and Lillian Crawford. When he was about 4 or 5 years old, you know, they had lost pretty much everything as a result of the Great Depression. And so they moved to Slater, Missouri, where Steve's granduncle, Claude, had a hog farm. And so sometimes Julian would come, sometimes she'd be off in California, sometimes she'd come and take him because she felt guilty and bring him out to California and then expose him to stepfathers who didn't necessarily have his best interests at heart. Sometimes they were abusive. Almost always they were alcoholics. And so he was just raised in this environment where he didn't really have a home. Turned out he was dyslexic and couldn't read well. And so, you know, he was just one of those kids who fell through the crack. When Steve McQueen lived in Los Angeles, he got into a lot of trouble. We're talking like between the ages of 9 and 13, 14. He got involved in a street gang. He talked about committing some robberies and stealing hubcaps, playing pool at pool halls and hustling people for money. And then there was a traveling circus that came to town. And he had decided that he was going to join it. And he even tried boxing for a little bit. And once he said he got knocked flat on his duff, he gave that up. So when Steve got older, his mother had married a gentleman by the name of Hal Berry. And this was in Los Angeles. And so Hal was an alcoholic. And, you know, he beat Steve I don't know how frequently, but Steve did talk about that in interviews. And one time he talked about him getting beat up and getting thrown in a closet. And then one time getting beat up and being thrown down a set of stairs. And so Steve basically said, if you touch me again, I'm going to kill you. And so it turns out that his mother had him declared incorrigible and took him to the Boys Republic in Chino, which was basically a reformatory school. And so that's where Steve started getting his act together, started learning some discipline, started understanding the fact that he could have a life of his choosing if he decided to clean up his act. And so they gave him a pretty good education, but the furthest he got was in ninth grade. It wasn't until he decided to join the Marines that he was going to, quote unquote, become a real man. Well, Steve McQueen joined the Marines in 1947, and he needed the permission of his mother to do it because he was 17. And the kind thing about that was he actually sent a portion of his paycheck to his mother, even though she wasn't really good to him, but she did sign that paperwork for him. And in the beginning, it did not make him a man, but what he found out was when he was in the Marines, he couldn't get away with some of the shenanigans that he pulled.
0: And you've been listening to Marshall Terrell tell the story of actor Steve McQueen, and what a difficult start to a life. You can't get dealt a much worse hand than McQueen got dealt as a young man. But the Marine Corps and reform school were the steps towards at least an attempt to straighten his life. When we come back, more of the life story of actor Steve McQueen here on Our American Stories.

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0: And we continue with Our American Stories and the story of actor Steve McQueen. Let's pick up where we last left off with author Marshall Terrell.
13: He went AWOL a couple of times. That was to be with some girlfriends who lived, in another state. Part of his punishment was that he had to clean out the hull of the ship, which was in the Naval Yard in Washington, D.C. They had to clean out the pipes, which was filled with asbestos. Everything in that ship was filled with asbestos. They didn't have any mask on. So he breathed that in. That was in December of 1949. And he was diagnosed with cancer in December of 1979. So it was almost exactly 30 years, which is what they say that mesothelioma takes to fully form. The other thing that he did that a sergeant told me who served with him was that he offered to clean the latrines in the morning. And the sergeant said no one ever offered to clean the latrines. So what he said was McQueen could sleep an extra hour in if he would wake up and then he would go sleep inside the bathroom area put his coat down and then sleep for an extra hour or two, which was considered gold in the Marines. And so, but he would also do his duty as well. But he said those were the kinds of things that McQueen would pull. You know, he couldn't be conformed fully, but, you know, he conformed enough to where he felt like the Marines had given him a life of discipline. Well, Steve McQueen was a bit aimless after joining the Marines. He drove a taxi cab and was a mechanic for a company in Washington, D.C. as soon as he got out, because that's where he was discharged, was in D.C. And then he worked his way up to New York City, where he felt, quote unquote, where the action was. He was selling encyclopedias door to door, and he did stuff like he'd steal like a shower nozzle in a large department store, and then he'd bring it back for a return and cash that in. And another buddy of mine told me that he would walk around the street offering single ladies a tour of the city, and then they would buy him a meal or give him a tip. So he was a real hustler. You know, he did anything that he could to survive. Those were really tough days. That's what I call the salad days. And then what happened was he was dating a dancer who said, you know, Steve, you're really kind of kooky and strange. You would be perfect for acting. And he discovered under the GI Bill he qualified for acting or any sort of college if he wanted to do that. So he gave acting a shot. So Steve McQueen started taking acting lessons at Sanford Meisner's Neighborhood Playhouse. And Meisner was the perfect acting coach for him because he was soft with people. And Steve was very, very insecure. And so, you know, for him, being an actor meant being vulnerable. He truly got into it because he knew that that's where women were. But once it was discovered he had this great raw talent and was given great positive feedback, he really fed on that. And so then that's when he really started trying. And then, you know, once those skills were honed, and trust me, it took several years for him to perfect the McQueen persona. Right around the time that he enters the actor's studio is when he starts to get, you know, a little mojo with his career. He gets a Broadway play. He's not very good in it, but he's starring in a Broadway play, which gives him the courage to ask out his first wife, Neil Adams, who's a very successful Broadway dancer. And they start dating, and they really hit it off. But his success does not match hers, and so that kind of drives him crazy. At the time, she was making $50,000 a year. He was making $4,000. And the fact that his wife was more successful than him, given that he was a male chauvinist, drove him crazy. But some of the productions that he was getting were kind of just independent films. Like he got a job as a $17 a day extra in the movie Somebody Up There Likes Me, starring Paul Newman. He did a movie, a B-movie called Never Love a Stranger, Great St. Louis Bank Robbery, and of course, The Blob, which was like the B-movie picture of all B-movie pictures. So The Blob was made, I think it started production in August of 1957, and it was a very, very a low-grade B-movie about this blob that comes from outer space and starts becoming bigger and swallowing people up. And at the time, it was considered, you know, very high tech. But the interesting thing was it was developed by a production company called Good News Productions, which was a Christian-based film company. And so with The Blob, they partnered with Jack Harris to make a mainstream movie to tap into some of that money to make more Christian films. And near the end of filming, Russell Doughton, who later went on to produce a movie called Thief in the Night, he went on to produce a lot of Christian films, but Thief in the Night was his big one. He said there was a week of overruns in which McQueen would have to either dub in a part or react a scene. And McQueen was basically said, nothing doing. And so Doughton kind of sat him down and talked to him about his attitude in life and gave him a Bible, because he knew that McQueen, after this production, was headed to Hollywood. And he said, you know, Steve was heading out into the wilderness and he wanted to make sure that he gave him a Bible. And Doughton actually went out to Hollywood a couple months later, and he said he bumped into McQueen, and McQueen said to him, "Hey, I still got your Bible." When Steve McQueen first got to Hollywood, you know, he made a strike almost right away. And the reason for that was because, again, Neil had translated her star power from Broadway to Hollywood. And so she was starting to really get a lot of attention. And so McQueen was following her to the studios. And, you know, one of the famous quotes that he gives was, you know, "I was starting to get elbowed by the makeup people and the assistant directors, and they were calling me Mr. Adams." And he said, I came to realize at that moment in time, I better become famous real fast, because he did not want to follow in her footsteps. So he was driving her crazy. And so she called her manager, Hilly Elkins, and said, "Hilly, you got to get him a job. He's driving me absolutely bonkers." So the first job that Hilly gets Steve McQueen is in a series called Track Down. And somebody on that show saw Steve McQueen and said, "Who is that guy?" And so they said, "Yeah, just some young unknown actor named Steve McQueen." And they said, "Well, we want him for something else." And so that was for a TV series called Wanted Dinner Alive. And Wanted Dinner Alive, believe it or not, was a big hit when it debuted in September of 1958. And it had luckily for him, the Blob had just previewed just at that time. It had finally come out in theaters. So he had the double whammy of the Blob and Wanted Dead or Alive appearing at the same time.
0: And you've been listening to author Marshall Terrell tell the story of Steve McQueen. And by the way, you can learn so much more by going to a local bookstore and buying this book, or heck, go to Amazon or The Usual Suspects, wherever you get your books. Steve McQueen, The Salvation of an American Icon by Greg Laurie and Marshall Terrell. And Terrell has written so many books about this subject that we chose to interview him and to have him tell the story of McQueen. And what a story it is. I mean, imagine that his entire career almost is predicated on a girl he's dating saying, "You're kooky and strange. You'd be a good actor." And of course, he took that as a compliment or a call to action, and he gave it a shot, and he is very lucky that he was in New York City and ended up with the great Sanford Meisner, one of the great acting teachers, coaches of all time, who did indeed have a gentle touch. And of course, actors are the most insecure people in the world, as you can imagine. And having a man like that tutor and mentor him, and then to end up at the Actors Studio around some of the great actors of his generation, studying his craft to become indeed what he was, which was one of the great American actors, not just an icon, but a real talent. When we come back, more of the untold story of Steve McQueen here on Our American Stories.

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12: Fox News, I'm Sue Guzman. The U.S. military says it carried out self-defense strikes in Iran, including missile launch sites and boats that were placing mines. This comes as President Donald Trump said on social media that negotiations were proceeding nicely for a peace deal with Iran. The president laying a wreath at the tomb of the unknown soldier at Arlington National Cemetery on this Memorial Day.
13: In 250 years, America's heroes have saved more lives, freed more captives, accomplished more good and spread more hope than any other people at any time in the history of the world.
12: And emergency officials in Southern California lifting an evacuation order for some of the tens of thousands of people who live near a damaged tank containing a hazardous chemical that leaked over the weekend. 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
1: Shriners Hospitals for Children is able to make an everyday miracle happen for kids like me.
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0: Thank you.
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0: And we continue with Our American Stories and the story of Steve McQueen. And my goodness, go back and watch his movies. And they're so good. And the range and depth and breadth of his talent is remarkable. The Magnificent Seven, The Great Escape, Bullet, which, by the way, features the greatest car chase in American history. One of the first great ones, too. And I think his best performance, alongside Faye Dunaway, The Thomas Crown Affair. A slow, cool, burning, brilliant, brilliant movie. Now let's return to Marshall Terrell to continue the story of actor Steve McQueen.
1: In the summers when he was on hiatus from Wanted Dead or Alive, he did a couple of different movies. He did Never So Few for John Sturges. That part was originally written for Sammy Davis Jr., who had said something disparaging about Frank Sinatra on radio, and then he was out and Steve McQueen was in. So, John Sturges liked him very much, promised him for his next movie he'd have him in the role. That next movie was The Magnificent Seven, which again was filmed on hiatus the following year. And he starred opposite Yul Brynner, and of course he co-starred with a couple of his friends, Charles Bronson, James Coburn, and a few other young upstarts. But McQueen wanted to upset the apple cart, and you know, he was second billed, and Yul Brynner was the star, but you know, Steve McQueen emerged as the star because he had planned and plotted to upstage Yul Brynner whenever he could. So one of the acting choices McQueen made to upstage Brynner, there was a scene where they're talking to each other and McQueen is walking back and forth. And Brynner, because he was a little bit smaller, had built a little sand pile to stand on. So as McQueen's walking by and going past him in each scene, he's kicking away a little bit of the sand to the point where Yul Brynner is sinking every time that McQueen kicks the sand. So that was the kind of shenanigans that he pulled. So from that performance, a lot of the movie producers started to take note of this young guy. And so a few years later, John Sturges asked him to star in The Great Escape. That's when Steve McQueen turned into a household name. And, you know, when he read the script, he said, everybody's got a little bit. I don't have a bit. You know, Garner had a turtleneck, and, you know, James Coburn had his suitcase. And Sturges, you know, was saying, don't worry about it, Steve. Just like Magnificent Seven, you know, he promised them all the camera time, as opposed to lines, that he'd take care of him. So when they get over to Germany, McQueen's attitude really starts to sour, and he's not getting the attention that he wants, especially regarding his part. So he walked off the set for 6 weeks. And so what McQueen asked for was another writer to come in and start working on his part again. And from that rewrite, they started developing the bit about throwing the ball up against the cell in solitary confinement, the motorcycle chase, and these other parts that would make that character Steve McQueen. And as it turned out, it worked perfectly because McQueen was the breakout star of that movie. And that was the one movie that catapulted him from TV stardom to film stardom. And he was the first actual actor to do that in that era. So he was the very first that catapulted from television to film. After The Great Escape, McQueen becomes, the new big star in Hollywood. And he has this attitude of, you know, I'm going to taste all the goodies that Hollywood has to offer. He bought a beautiful home in Brentwood, bought a house in Palm Springs, had tons of sports cars, dated a lot of pretty ladies behind his wife's back. He hung out on the Sunset Strip. He had a booth at the Whiskey A Go-Go because he knew the owner. And so, again, he was going to sample all the goodies that Hollywood had to offer to him. After The Great Escape, McQueen made a trio of movies that didn't really go anywhere. So his next big film, which started a streak that made him the biggest movie star of the 60s, and he did five back-to-back hits in a row, and that was The Cincinnati Kid, Nevada Smith, The Sand Pebbles, Thomas Crown Affair, and then it all ends with Bullet, which was his biggest hit in the 60s, and made him a cultural icon and superstar. So he was no longer just a movie star. He was, you know, in that rarefied era of superstars. With McQueen now on this big role, almost every movie offer came his way, with the exception of a movie called The Thomas Crown Affair. And that was because Steve McQueen was always kind of played these blue-collar types, and Thomas Crown was a suave, debonair,

0: McQueen and the Cincinnati Kid. And so one day she's talking to McQueen and she said, you know, it's really a darn shame that Norman doesn't want you. And he goes, what are you talking about? She said, the Thomas Crown Affair. He doesn't want you for it. So she was using some sort of reverse psychology on him. She said, yeah, you know, they've talked to Sean Connery, Rock Hudson, everybody in town but you. And so McQueen puffed out his chest and decided, okay, I'm going to call Norman. And Norman told him, you're not right for it, Steve. You know, you look down at your feet, you shuffle your shoes. Thomas Crown's the kind of person that will look you in the eye and tell you a lie. He goes, are you capable of doing that? So McQueen told him that basically, you know, he was ready for the part. He was ready to do it. And it made sense for Jewison because Steve McQueen was a major, major box office star. So if he wanted to get his movie greenlit, it would only make sense to have Steve McQueen in the starring role. So after Bullet becomes this major, major Hollywood hit, it was definitely the biggest hit of 1968. It was during that period of time where he really started getting into cocaine. He started getting into orgies. And a lot of that downfall had to do with the fact that the Manson family had killed two of his friends, Sharon Tate and Jay Sebring. Sharon Tate was somebody that Steve McQueen said on his deathbed was a girlfriend, and that Jay Sebring, who cut his hair, was his best friend. In Neil McQueen's book, she says the night before the murders that Jay Sebring had come over to their house and given Steve a trim and asked him if he would come to the house the next night and help babysit Sharon because she was getting ready to have a child. And her husband, Roman Polanski, was out of town. And so, you know, she wanted people around just to keep her company. And so the next night, according to Neil, Steve McQueen was on his motorcycle ready to go over to the house and saw either some young girl hitchhiking or saw somebody he recognized and spent the evening with her and avoided that whole massacre because he was with somebody else. And then later on, it turned out there was a report in the paper that Susan Atkins had claimed to someone that the Mansons had a death list of celebrities that they were going to kill. And Steve McQueen was one of them on that list.
1: And you've been listening to author Marshall Terrell tell the riveting story of Steve McQueen and how he barely escapes being at the Roman Polanski home where the Mansons did their devilish work. And escape death by a narrow chance. When we come back, more of the life of Steve McQueen here on Our American Stories.

0: Why'd I go to the doctor? Working on the farm, my heart kept skipping a beat. 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Turns out I have atrial fibrillation, which increases the risk of stroke about 5 times.
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11: And we continue with Our American Stories and with author Marshall Terrell. Let's continue with the story of actor Steve McQueen. Here's Marshall.
12: So at the end of the 1960s, Steve McQueen's life is really becoming a mess. He gets a divorce from his wife, his company goes bankrupt, and he also severs his relationship with his longtime agent who helped him become very, very successful. Despite the fact that he carried on endless affairs, he was actually, believe it or not, a family man. He cared very deeply. He loved his wife, and he loved his two children, Chad and Terry. And he came from a broken home, and it horrified him that these two children would now, quote unquote, come from a broken home. That's what makes him so interesting and complex, is because he couldn't help himself with women, but on the other hand, he was a family man. And so that family was now broken up because of him. By 1972, Steve McQueen's career is on the upswing again. And he had the 1-2-3 punch of The Getaway. Papillon was extremely successful, and The Towering Inferno was the most successful film of all time, with a box office gross over $300 million in 1975 dollars, up to Jaws, which eclipsed it 6 months later. He found love again in a young model by the name of Barbara Minty. So she created that new spark in him. So he decided that he was going to move to Santa Paula, California, which is about 60 miles north of Los Angeles. And one of the reasons why he did that was because he wanted to fly antique airplanes. And at the time, that was the antique airplane capital of the world. And he bought a ranch, and he was living in a town that really reminded him of the home that he grew up in as a kid, Slater, Missouri. And, you know, he was happy again. And one of the most interesting things that happened in Santa Paula was the gentleman that taught him how to fly, his name was Sammy Mason, was a former World War II pilot. And after a couple of lessons, Steve picked up on his spirit or his vibe, whatever you would want to call it. And he said, "Sammy, there's something different about you. I can't quite put my finger on it." And Sammy said, "Well, Steve, I'm a born-again Christian." And so rather than that turning off Steve, Steve was intrigued. And here's Pastor Leonard DeWitt talking about his relationship with Steve McQueen.
13: Sam wasn't the preacher type. He was rock solid in his faith, and he lived the life. He saw in Sam someone that he could trust, someone who genuinely cared about him. Whole family just embraced him. And so he saw in them a quality of life. You know, they prayed over their meals. They were respectful. They were supportive. They were encouraging. They were just rock solid. He realizes there's something a whole lot better than I've ever experienced. So when they invited him to church, that was no big deal. He was ready. I don't know what he thought he was going to experience, but he trusted them. And when he started coming, he just felt at home. The people didn't bother him. You know, they weren't asking for autographs or anything. The Mason family always sat up in the balcony. They had six children, and he just sat with the whole family. I think he'd been coming about 3 or 4 months, but one Sunday I was out in the foyer greeting the people, and I felt someone tap me on the shoulder, and I turned around, and he said, "Pastor, I'm Steve McQueen." And I said, "Oh, hi, Steve. I heard that you were worshiping with us." And he said, "I wonder if you'd have some time one of these days where we could get together and talk." And we met at the old Santa Paula Airport restaurant. We met probably about 2 o'clock in the afternoon, so there wouldn't be anybody there. He had a lot of questions about Christ, but he also wanted to know, can you trust the Bible? Is it accurate? Is it reliable? You know, is it going to make me a kook? He wanted to know, what difference would Christ make in a person's life? Is it going to be more of what I'm used to? Or is Christ really going to bring about a change that I will be happy with? So those are the kind of questions, not only about Christ personally, but, you know, the Bible says that if anyone is in Christ, he's a new creation. All things pass away and all things become new. And so Steve really wanted to know, is this real? So, during that 2 hours at the airport, when he's firing one question after another, finally, he just sort of sat back and he says, "Well, that's all my questions." And I just sort of smiled and said, "Well, Steve, I have just one." And he grinned. He says, "You want to know if I'm a born-again Christian, don't you?" And I said, "Well, that's really what's important to me." So, he said, "You remember the Sunday?" And it was probably maybe 3 or 4 weeks before. Anyway, he said, "On that particular Sunday, at the end of the service, you gave an opportunity for us to receive Christ." And he said, "That's when I invited Christ into my life and was born again." And he told me at that particular point in time, he says, "Leonard, I don't know hardly anything about the Bible. So I'm going to be counting upon you." He says, "Could we meet on a regular basis?" And so we set up a program where we met once a week, and we would spend a full hour in Bible study and prayer, and we would do it out at his acreage or his ranch. After he told me about the tumor and about the cancer, we just sat there for just a few minutes, and finally I just said, "Steve, how do you feel about this? What's going through your mind now?" And he says, "Well, now that I'm a Christian, I really do want to live because I'd like to share what I have found with others. But if I don't make it, I know where I'm going. I would say in his conversion that Steve discovered that being a Christian is far more than being religious. It's a relationship. And he loved that relationship. And he was growing. He was growing in that relationship. And that meant, that became his life.
12: And here's Steve McQueen in a private audio tape about 2 weeks before his death, talking about his personal faith.
14: When you mentioned earlier about a clue in my life, well, that clue was finding the Lord in my life. I'd like to think that I'm a good Christian. I'm trying to be, it's not easy. Change some people's lives when we come out. But I know the Lord, what I have to offer, what happened to me. I know now I've changed a lot. I used to be Marvin Macho, and now my body's gone and broken, but my spirit isn't broken.
12: People always ask me, did Steve McQueen really become a Christian, or did he do it to save himself? Well, other people say, well, you know, Steve wasn't that religious. And I always just point them to Steve McQueen's own words. He made this tape while he was in Plaza Santa Maria in Mexico about 2 weeks before his death. And all I say to them is, let's just go to the tape.
11: And a great job on the production by Greg Hengler. And a special thanks to Marshall Terrell for sharing the story of Steve McQueen. To pick up his book, Steve McQueen, The Salvation of an American Icon, and it's by Greg Laurie and Marshall Terrell. Go to your local bookstore or go to Amazon or The Usual Suspects, wherever you get books. And also a special thanks to Pastor Leonard DeWitt for sharing the story of Steve McQueen's conversion. By the way, he converted to Christianity before the diagnosis of cancer. He met this pilot instructor and he said, this is how to live a life. And he wanted to know more and he got curious. And that curiosity led to his conversion. The other remarkable part of this story is McQueen walking out on the set of The Great Escape for 6 weeks. This got him the reputation for being difficult shortly, but that was soon to be not true because what happened in the end is he fought for a better version of the role he was about to play and a writer who made it happen. And in the end, it made the film and made his career too. And what's most interesting about McQueen's story is that he did love his family, and he did love his wife, but he was a broken man, and all he knew was what he knew, and that was what he learned from his father and his mother. His father was never there. His mother was an alcoholic. And that's why we love doing these stories. We don't deify these people when we do talk about stars. We cover their life stories, the good, the bad, and the ugly. Steve McQueen's story here on Our American Stories.

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9: New strikes launched against Iran. Fox News, I'm Sue Guzman. U.S. forces conducting self-defense strikes in southern Iran on Monday. CENTCOM announcing the targets included missile launch sites and Iranian boats attempting to lay down mines. This says President Trump is promising a deal with Iran will address its nuclear program, claiming it'll be stronger than the nuclear deal negotiated under the Obama administration. Fox's Jeff Paul is more from Dubai.
10: The framework is said to be 90 to 95% complete. Iran would reportedly give up its stockpile of enriched uranium, stop enriching it, and help reopen the strait, and agree to broader regional ceasefire. In exchange, Iran would get sanction relief, a gradual easing of the U.S. blockade, and broader economic normalization. Iran's President Masoud Pezeshkian says any negotiation will not compromise the country's dignity and pride. Now, President Trump also says that if they do get this deal between the U.S. and Iran across the line, that he would like to see more countries in the Middle East sign up for the Abraham Accords and normalize their relations with Israel.
9: Texas Senator Ted Cruz, in a post on X, saying it would be a disastrous mistake if Iran's allowed to enrich uranium and control the Strait of Hormuz. A senior U.S. official telling Fox News that Hezbollah has ignored repeated requests to stop firing at Israel, including a recent ultimatum. Since April 17th, Hezbollah has fired over 1,000 drones and over 700 rockets to try to derail ongoing negotiations. And ceremonies and Memorial Day events held across the country Monday honoring fallen military members. President Trump laying a wreath at the Tomb of the Unknown Soldier at Arlington National Cemetery. War Secretary Pete Hegseth.
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9: Democratic National Committee Chair Ken Martin facing calls to step down after he released the party's 2024 election autopsy. Fox's Bill Malusian is in Washington and has the story.
25: Some Democrats have complained that the report didn't even mention the words Gaza or Israel or make any mention of President Biden's disastrous decision to run for a second term. But Martin still has some support within the party. Kamala Harris lost every single swing state in that 2024 election. And some of the conclusions from the autopsy report as to why that happened is that she ignored rural America, mishandled Latinos, and that the entire Democratic brand as a whole was weak.
9: And Democrat Maryland Senator Chris Van Hollen on Fox News Sunday called the report shoddy and incomplete, said Martin should have released it earlier. A Kentucky congressman who lost his primary Tuesday may not be finished running. Fox's Lisa Brady reports.
26: Less than a week after losing a Republican primary to a Trump-backed challenger, outgoing Kentucky Congressman Thomas Massie has already filed the paperwork to run for Congress again in 2028, a move aimed at keeping his options open. Massie posting on X, he filed with the Federal Election Commission, allowing him to raise funds to continue political operations, supporting his current position and a potential future candidacy, adding he hasn't made a final decision about which office to seek if he runs. Massie has clashed with the president on several issues, including the conflict with Iran and the Epstein files. President Trump has continued to publicly criticize him, even after Massie's loss to retired Navy SEAL Ed Galrine last week. Lisa Brady, Fox News.
9: Residents in a troubled Seattle neighborhood have reached their breaking point, erecting homemade barricades across streets after a weekend surge of gun violence. Videos online showing roads blocked by piles of dirt, concrete, and gravel. Locals say city officials have not done enough. While the mayor's office called the violence deeply unsettling, says they're going to be meeting with residents. I'm Sue Guzman. This is Fox News.
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0: This is Lee Habib, and this is Our American Stories. And we tell stories about everything here on this show, including your story. 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They're some of our favorites. And today, we have the story of the 1904 Olympics. Susan Brownell, professor of anthropology at the University of Missouri, St. Louis, is an expert in Olympic Games and Olympic history. She brings us the story.
1: I became interested in the Olympics as an athlete, actually. I mean, from the time I was quite young, I just really wanted to compete in the Olympic Games. And one thing led to another. I got a full athletic scholarship to college, and I competed at the elite level in track and field. But I just wasn't good enough to make an Olympic team. I competed in the 1980 and 1984 Olympic trials. My best finish was seventh. But I was lucky because I was able to convert it into an academic career. The first Olympic Games had been held in Greece, in Athens. And so that had really stamped the character of the early Olympic Games, which were connected with Western civilization, which actually was a sort of fairly new concept at that time. It was a concept that was emerging as Europe tried to figure out what it had in common versus the rest of the world. And so the Games were linked with this, you know, glorious tradition going all the way back to classical Greece, which was shared by every culturally Western person in the world, supposedly. The second Games were held in Paris, Pierre de Coubertin's home stomping grounds. They had been less successful because they had been held together with a big exposition, the Paris Exposition of 1900. Coubertin had thought that would be a good idea, but in the end, they just kind of got lost in the mix with this huge exposition that was going on. So heading into the next Olympic Games in 1904, he had not wanted them to be held in association with an exposition, and originally they had been awarded to Chicago. At that time, the World's Fair was scheduled for 1903 because it was a celebration of the 100-year anniversary of the Louisiana Purchase, which was in 1803, but they couldn't get their act together and they were behind schedule, so they had to push back the opening a year to 1904. And they were planning a huge amount of sports events. James Sullivan was the president of the Amateur Athletic Union, the most powerful man in sports in the U.S. at that time. And he was the one organizing the sports in association with the World's Fair. Well, in 1901, there had been a big exposition in Buffalo, New York, at which he had declared that he was going to organize an Olympic Games because the Europeans didn't organize them and the Americans could organize one if they wanted. He got into a fight with Coubertin over that and eventually he yielded. But I think you could see that it would be a natural thing that in 1904 he would want those sports that he already planned to organize in association with the World's Fair to be designated, you know, at least part of them as Olympic sports. So there was a huge sports program surrounding the World's Fair, which was not all Olympic. The World's Fair went on for 6 months. That's how long they typically last. And the sports program went on for that entire time. And there were about 400 events and several thousand participants. And then within that, only a small chunk was designated as the Olympic Games. And that was where you had the international participants. And it was quite dominated numerically by Americans because Europe was in a recession at the time. The Olympic Games really didn't mean much at the time anyway, so there just wasn't a lot of desire on the part of Europeans to send representatives to those games. The Americans really didn't care. They just weren't quite as obsessed with national identity as Europe was because, of course, this was in the time period when Europe was leading up to World War I and nationalism, you know, in the worst sense, really was growing day by day in Europe. The Europeans had this notion about all the pomp and circumstance and protocol that should surround Olympic Games. Part of it borrowed from the monarchical traditions. So like at the first games in Athens, the king sort of appeared in for the opening ceremonies and marches in and takes his place, you know, with his retinue, and then other people follow and they express obeisance to the king. So monarchy was just kind of big at those games. Well, we didn't have a monarch So, you know, the Americans just weren't into all that kind of display of power and hierarchy. But what they were into was the quality of the performances. Because, and that actually linked up with something else that was going on, which was the commercialization of sports, particularly by the Spalding Sporting Goods Company, which really utilized those games to advertise its products. And part of what they did was to provide equipment and help renovate facilities so that the technological part of it was really the best Olympic Games held to that date. Of course, the Europeans could care less about that, but that, you know, because of that, many of the performances were quite good and world records were set, of course, mostly by Americans, but and that was really what the Americans cared about. But for that, they got labeled by the Europeans as utilitarian. That was an insult back then, and it came up over and over. And I think by that, the Europeans meant they just don't pay enough attention to, you know, culture and refinement, civilization, appearance, protocol. And they just, you know, wanted to do the sports. And that wasn't quite right in the European point of view. And also the sports were partly being used as a tool, which was to sell the products of Spalding Sporting Goods. Now, that was not the case with the marathon, because at that time, you know, there wasn't a market in running shoes. And another important point is that, and this was characteristic of the first three games, athletes represented their clubs, not a nation. Representation by nation didn't happen until immediately after the St. Louis Games. But in the case of the marathon, it was even more casual than that, because basically, if you showed up at the starting line, you could jump into the race. And that's why it's such an interesting event, you know, compared to our typical assumptions about what Olympic Games are like.
0: When we come back, more of this story, the story of the 1904 Olympics in St. Louis, here on Our American Stories.

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0: And we continue with Our American Stories. Now let's return to Professor Burnell talking about a marathon event for the 1904 Olympic Games.
6: There were a number of well-known long-distance runners who showed up at the starting line and were ready to run a serious race. And then there were those like Felix Carbajal from Cuba who had, well, he had a reputation in Cuba because he would sort of run across the island and raise money. He was a bit of an oddity, demonstrating his endurance. And he had caught a ship to New Orleans where he lost his money in a casino and he had to hitchhike from there to St. Louis. And he showed up on the starting line wearing long pants, leather shoes, a little beret. And apparently one of the competitors said, this isn't going to work real well in 90 degree heat to be running in long pants, and got out some scissors and cut his pants off to about just below knee length. And so, you know, there were amusing stories like that. There were the two men who were called Zulus at the time. So they were from South Africa. We've recreated their biographies, Lynn Tao and Jan Mashiani, and they were Tswana. They were members of the Tswana tribe, Lynn and Jan. jumped into the marathon barefoot and did amazingly well, especially considering that one of them got run off the course by dogs who were chasing him. And after his detour, rejoined, and Len ended up getting ninth and Jan 12th. So the race itself was just not well planned. I mean, I think the attention that was given to the course or the facilities in other sports somehow just didn't happen in the case of the marathon. So it was about 90 degrees heat. It's very humid in St. Louis because we're right here at the confluence of the Missouri and Mississippi rivers. The road was dirt, dust, most of the way it was dirt. It went out into the suburbs. Dust was being kicked up not only by the runners, and there were cars driving alongside the runners kicking up dust, but also they hadn't even stopped traffic. So normal traffic was going on along the roads, delivery trucks, people walking their dogs. So the runners were just dodging everything. The dust was so bad that one of the runners collapsed and almost died from a ruptured esophagus, I believe, who was hauled off to the hospital and would have died if not for emergency surgery. And most of the runners didn't finish for that reason. There were only two water stations. And that was an interesting part of the state of sports science at that time. It was believed that you should not drink water while you are running. So they deliberately dehydrated the athletes, essentially. That might sound crazy to us today, but I actually remember when I was training as a track athlete in the early 80s, even up until then, it was believed that you shouldn't drink water while you're running, while you're working out, because it might give you stomach cramps. So that belief persisted for longer than you might think. So anyway, they're running nearly 26 miles. They were dehydrated. It was dusty, and a lot of them just dropped out. The guy who was originally declared the winner, Fred Lors, he was a well-known long distance runner with legitimate credentials. About 9 miles into the race, he got cramps, as most of the runners were getting because they were dehydrated. And he hitched a ride with a car till close to the end, when he got out and ran into the stadium for the final part of the race, as a result of which he was declared the winner, and the daughter of the president, you know, declared him the winner. But he was very quickly revealed because, among other things, he'd been riding along in the car waving to the other competitors and to the spectators. Well, he said it was just a joke, that he had never intended to accept, you know, being declared the winner, and he was taken by surprise and all that. So who knows how premeditated that was. It could be that when he came in and they, you know, they thought he'd won, maybe it was just too appealing to try to get by with the lie. The American Athletic Union didn't believe him and did ban him from the sport for a year. But interestingly, he then 1 year later won the Boston Marathon. So then the man who was declared the winner, Thomas Hicks, was another interesting case of really bad sports science, because he also was deliberately dehydrated. Sullivan had actually sort of pinpointed him for special treatment as a guinea pig, literally, for Sullivan's theories. So not only was he not allowed to drink water, even though he was begging for it, they did sponge him off with warm distilled water, and they had some brandy that they were prepared to give him if he just couldn't go on, which at one point he's even begging for the brandy because he's so thirsty, and they wouldn't even give him that. But they were drugging him, so they gave him egg whites mixed with a little bit of strychnine sulfate, which is maybe not quite as bad as the straight-out strychnine used as rat poisoning, but strychnine sulfate is also used as rat poisoning. So it is poisonous. It's deadly. It causes convulsions and cramps, but it was used at that time as a stimulant in very small doses. So he was basically being given a stimulant. But he was lucky, because any more of that and he probably would have died. So by the time he got to the finish line, he was collapsing, hallucinating. It's a little unclear whether he got across the finish line by his own power. Maybe he was sort of carried with a man under each arm while he sort of moved his legs. In any case, he was declared the winner. So that was the official winner of the marathon in St. Louis. The diversity was really kind of an American feature of those games. But that was part of the messiness that the Europeans just didn't like. You know, they wanted everybody to be organized behind national flags. And that was what happened immediately afterwards. There was an Olympic Games called the Intermediate Olympic Games. They went back to Athens in 1906. It wasn't an official games at the time, but the International Olympic Committee these days refuses to recognize it as an official Olympic Games. But that was the first Olympic Games at which there was a parade of athletes with athletes marching behind flags, and at which there was a medal ceremony when the flags of the athletes were raised. And also national Olympic committees were in charge of designating who got to compete. So very, very quickly, from the messiness of St. Louis, we got this well-ordered national representation that has characterized the games up until today. Debates still rage about the history of Olympic participation for different countries. So the world wasn't divided up into countries in the same way then. And in particular, athletes didn't compete representing countries in 1904. But that has meaning today. And because there are medal tallies on the website of the International Olympic Committee, and there are historians who keep track of how many medals has one country won throughout Olympic history compared to the other country, and who was the first medalist for a particular country. And these things really matter. People get very angry about them. So the problem for these people is that in St. Louis, you have to go back and reconstruct, and it's open to interpretation as to exactly what country these athletes were representing. So anyway, it's just amusing how strongly some people feel about this. There are letters petitioning the International Olympic Committee, and you know, it just gets very heated sometimes. What happened in the split between the Europeans and the Americans in 1904 is one that has continued up until the present day. And there's just been this difference in that Europeans prefer more sort of culture, protocol, symbolism, and Americans are more utilitarian, and our sport is more commercialized. This has just been a sort of continual conflict, which is a cultural difference that's worth thinking about inside the International Olympic Committee. The Europeans control the organization, but the Americans provide the vast amount of the funding. And so it's basically money versus power, culture versus profit. It's a tension that has continued up until the present day.
0: And great job as always by Faith, and a special thanks to Professor Burnell. What interesting storytelling. America wasn't interested in monarchy. We didn't do power that way, she said. We cared about the performance. And by the way, in classic American spirit, how to commercialize that performance. The story of the 1904 Olympics in St. Louis, here on Our American Stories.

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7: Fox News, I'm Ted Linder. The Pentagon targeting southern Iran on Monday. Fox's Mike Emanuel with more.
8: U.S. forces conducted self-defense strikes in southern Iran to protect troops from threats posed by Iranian forces. That's according to U.S. Central Command. Targets included missile launch sites and Iranian boats attempting to lay mines. The U.S. military also struck a surface-to-air missile site in Bandar Abbas that was targeting U.S. warplanes.
7: President Trump is also standing by his demand that Iran never be allowed to have a nuclear weapon. The New York Knicks are headed to the NBA Finals for the first time since 1999 as they knocked off the Cleveland Cavaliers and completed a four-game sweep in Cleveland Monday night. Final score in Game 4, 130-93. And Houston Astros right-hander Tatsuya Imai and two relievers combined on a no-hitter and a 9-0 victory in Arlington over the Texas Rangers. 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
11: And we continue with our American stories. And as you know, we love telling immigrant stories. 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And today, Joey Cortez brings us a story of an immigrant who would make his mark on the American advertising industry. 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
12: Mark Barrios lives in Colorado, and he designed the arts for a product all of us know and many of us love. But before he became a successful commercial artist, his journey began somewhere far warmer than the Colorado Rockies. Here's Mark.
13: I was born in 1944 in Havana, Cuba, way before the revolution. My parents were divorced at an early age, but life in Cuba was like a regular teenage kid. I mean, we were raised in a middle class. I was able to go to a private school. We spent the time summer in the beach, and to me, it was kind of paradise. And then I was 14 years old when Castro took power, and that's basically when my life completely changed. Within weeks, he started nationalizing the industry, like the electrical industry, the sugar. After my grandfather had passed, he had left my grandmother like a total of 6 houses, and she lived in one and she was renting the other 5. Well, right away, they confiscated those 5 houses, and they said, well, we're gonna keep giving you the rent that you're collecting from the houses, but those houses now belong to the state. So I was not going to inherit the houses, my mother or my uncle. Those houses were taken by the state. A lot of my books were burned in some of the major streets, and they were introducing new books into the school system. My school was confiscated and turned into Friends of the Soviet Revolution. In every city block, they will have a committee of the revolution. So if you did the Daily Affair, they knew what you were doing. But let's say that you wanted to go and spend 2 days in, like we used to do, spend some days in the beach, you will have to let them know. They needed to know where you're going to be every single day of the week. And that's the way to control the people. Obviously, the freedom of the press, that right away, that's one of the first things that they took down. They took out freedom of religion. I mean, my God, they confiscated private schools, especially those belong to the Catholic Church or any religious group like the one that I was attending to. I mean, all our freedoms got taken away. They took away our guns for the sake of the revolution. They took away your guns. Things that you take for granted are taken away. And then they will put people in the firing squad just for disagreeing with the revolution. Some people were put in the firing squad because they were trying to conspire against but that's no reason to put them in the firing squad. They got rid of all of them. And Che Guevara, it wasn't even a Cuban, and then here this guy was a, you know, of all the criminals in Cuba, he was probably the worst one. Originally, when Che was brought in, he was brought in as the treasurer of the country. After that, then he took over the tribunal to start processing the people that they have caught. And that's when things got out of hand. He wanted to get rid of anybody that disagreed in any way with the government. There was no, you know, they were not taking anybody, leaving anybody alive. If they disagree, if they can prove, or not even prove, if they had a hint that you were anti-government, you could end up in that firing squad. But they think that into the thousands and thousands that were killed by Che. As a matter of fact, I think the only reason that Che Guevara left Cuba, I don't know really, obviously, what happened. I think Castro finally said, hey, go someplace else, because you're really, you know, if you continue in this path, you're going to kill the revolution. And that only has to do and then take every sin away, whether you have a house or you had a business, and then you put people in charge that were brought, people that were not qualified to run those businesses, so they took the whole economy, the economy collapsed. It didn't make any difference whether Russia was buying the sugar from Cuba. It was basically a lot of the middle class business owners started leaving Cuba, a million of them left, and then you start putting people that were not even trained or qualified to run the businesses, so the economy collapsed. Once the economy was collapsed, then they had full control. I mean, they relied on the government. They nationalized the banking industry, they nationalized the energy sector, the petroleum industry, and everything was controlled by the government. It's still controlled by the government. And you make in Cuba nowadays, you make more money as a taxi driver of one of the old American cars than you are as a doctor or as a professional. So

0: send them to concentration camps to help with the sugar, to cut the sugar canes. But it was really basically a concentration camp to take them away from the families, at least for a period of time. So yeah, those were very sad days.
1: Arriving on a student visa, Mark and his mom managed to escape the sadness for a place of hope, the United States. He and his mother made Colorado their home. While maintaining a full-time job, Mark attended the University of Boulder as a full-time student. And although his mother and uncles who lived in the States wanted him to become an accountant, Mark had a different vision. He had a passion for art.
0: My major was in fine art and anthropology, which, you know, I don't know how you either become a starving artist or a teacher. So a friend of mine told me about a school called the Colorado Institute of Art, which was more of a commercial art advertising. And that was really fascinating to me. I mean, what a way to communicate with people visually. So I started attending there. I found a job at the hospital, working in the X-ray department from Friday to Sunday, 40 hours, so it was great. I didn't have a life, but at least I have a full-time job, but I was able to go to school at the same time. So I graduated in 1966 from the Colorado Institute of Art.
2: And you're listening to the story of Mark Barrios and what a story he tells about Cuba. And we've had several other remarkable stories told about Cuba before Castro and then after. They took freedom of the press away, freedom of religion. They took away our guns, the things that you take for granted. They were all taken away. The economy collapsed, he noted, because all the middle-class business owners left and the people unqualified to run the businesses, handouts from the Castro government. Well, they ran them into the ground, and the economy got run into the ground. He noted that you could make more money as a cabbie than you could as a professional or a doctor. All the incentives of work and moving up were just taken away and stripped for the greater good, for the revolution. When we come back, more of Mark Barrios' story here on Our American Story.
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6: And we're back with Our American Stories and with Mark Barrios' story. Mark was born in Havana, Cuba, escaped the Castro regime, and moved to Colorado with his mom, where he graduated from the Colorado Institute of Art. Let's return to Mark with the rest of his story.
7: After spending about a year working for some smaller agency, I was approached by Coors. They had an opening in their art department. So I took that job. I was also married at the time, a previous marriage, and so I figured that might be a more secure job to have at Coors.
8: And then in 1975, Coors' biggest competitor, the Miller Brewing Company, took the industry by storm with their release of a light beer, Miller Lite.
7: That changed the whole industry. Miller Lite started taking a lot of shares away from Coors.
8: Coors already had a hot product, the Banquet beer, which they marketed as America's finest light beer, not based on calories, but flavor. But with Miller Lite's success, some folks in the company began to question, maybe we should make an even lighter beer to compete.
7: The management of the company, they felt that Miller Lite was going to be a fad, that light beer was not going to be around for a long time. Well, obviously they were wrong, but at the same time, the company had brought a new guy into the picture, one of the family's son, and that was Peter Coors, and he was in charge of the marketing department at the time. So Peter took over, and he felt that we needed to introduce a light beer. And I guess you're in the right time at the right place. They have created a light product before, but it was too close to the existing Coors Banquet. So basically, not only Miller Lite was taking business away from Coors, then here we are, this new Coors Lite package was so similar, and look was so similar, and advertising was so similar to the existing Coors that brand was cannibalizing our own brand, the banquet brand. So I'm sitting one day in my desk during lunchtime, having my lunch, and Peter approached me and he said, what do I thought of the product? And I told him basically it's just too, It's just too close to the original Coors, and I didn't care too much for it. So he told me, I would like you to start designing a new package. Well, so I was pretty excited. And after my boss got back that afternoon for lunch, I told him, I said, man, Peter was here. He was really asked me to design a new package. Well, because he had designed the previous package, he didn't want anything to do. But then he basically told me, no, I don't want you to do it. And I said, well, I cannot be in the middle. You're going to have to. To make the story short, Peter came back and he basically told him, no, Mark is going to design this. He's going to work on this package. So I started working on it, and one of the packages I was designing, it was playing with the using the silver. I thought that the light category, they were using both Budweiser and Miller was using the white, and to me it was too medicinal. So when I was playing around with the colors, I noticed that the silver, because it was really attracting, it was very clean, was very fresh, very contemporary. It reflects in the shells. So I ended up kind of pushing for that color as a background color, and the brand, you know, supported me on that. We took it to focus group, and they liked the product, but they didn't think it looked like beer. So, but anyway, Peter decided to roll with it, and because the other package was not doing any good, and obviously, the rest is history. Coors Light became grew very rapidly. There was college kids that started calling Coors Light the silver bullet. So, what a better place. We were probably smart enough at the time to accept that phrase. It, you know, sometimes you spend years and years trying to develop a slogan. This one was created by the consumer. So Coors Light became the silver bullet. I was promoted to the head of the department. So basically I was in charge of all the advertising, all the promotion, the point of sale, the packaging for the different brands. So little by little, I was be able to build an art department to a creative services department of over 36 people, including creative directors, copywriters, art directors, production people, multimedia people. So we probably became one of the largest in-house creative services. I tell you what, if I had to give credit to somebody that changed my life, basically, and in a very unexpected way, it was Peter.
8: Mark went on to open his own business and landed promotional jobs with several blockbuster hits like Batman, Jurassic Park, Apollo 13, and Space Jam. He has truly lived the American dream. Even an immigrant with a thick Cuban accent can be successful in the American advertising industry.
7: Sometimes you talk to an accent, people don't listen to you too well. And that's human nature. I'm not throwing anything there other than human nature. So this visual scene I was able to do was very, to me, it solved a problem. It solved a way for me to be able to communicate visually. I'm creating a look, and then there are people accepting them. I don't even have to talk to them one-on-one. They're accepting me or a product of me. And they don't even know me. I think that was done in Jurassic Park. It was done in Coors Light, obviously, very successful. So yes, when I go by, I mean, changes have taken place in Coors. Some of them have been good. Believe it or not, I think they have done a very good job in protecting the essence of what my vision was. Now the package today is so much different when the package that was done in 1978. It's almost like day and night, but that essence, that feeling, that crispness that I envisioned is still there.
8: Mark is now retired and married to a spouse he dearly loves. They have three children together who now, as adults, wish to further connect with their Cuban roots.
7: At the end of 2019, Audrey and Alex and Christopher, my middle son, they said, hey, Dad, you know, they want to go to Cuba. I said, you guys should go to Cuba. I said, well, we're not going to Cuba without you because we want to, you know, we want to see our roots and you have to come along. And I really didn't want to. I said, you know, I just don't want to go and be depressed by, because I've seen pictures of my high school, places I used to live, places I used to visit, you know, and I don't want to go to that place. But then I said to them, you know what, let's go ahead. I will do it. Just because of you guys, I will do it. So we were all excited. I started making the plans. At the last minute, my wife, mother, she's, you know, 81 years old. She can't even hardly walk. She decided she wanted to come. And we felt that wasn't, you know, that wasn't really. So we're going back and forth about, because if we go to Cuba, she won't be able to move around. There's nobody there left. So we, and then suddenly COVID hit, and we did cancel the trip, because obviously we were not going to go there. So that happened at the beginning of we were scheduled to leave on March, and that's when, you know, as a matter of fact, we had plane tickets already, and that's when COVID hit, so we never got to visit Cuba. So I still don't know if, you know, I'm getting older, and I'm still in fairly good shape for being an old fart, but I will do it for them. I won't do it for myself. I find myself very, very lucky that, you know, that I was be able to come here with $5 in my pocket, a change of clothes, and, you know, have a wonderful, over time, have be able to raise a wonderful family, and give that family the freedom to be living in this country, because obviously if I would have had the family, it could have been the same family, could have been in Cuba. So at least the family here be able to have the freedom that they have by living in this country. And now I have a next generation family, the grandkids are growing up, and be able to see them grow, and it's just very gratifying. I know that you're interviewing me, but man, how many, oh my God, have millions of stories probably like mine. I'm only one of those stories in the naked city. I mean, I'm sure that there's a, you know, and I think that's the beauty of a country like ours, man. It's just so many opportunities for anybody that have a passion, that are willing to do things a little bit different. Opportunities are there.
6: And my goodness, there's just so much here. And it's so beautiful. He comes to this country in the end with $5 in his pocket and a change of clothes. But as he put it best, he was given the gift by his mom of freedom. And he's passed that freedom gift along to his kids. Mark Barrios' story on Our American Stories.
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17: More strikes in Iran. I'm Ted Lindner, Fox News. The Pentagon targeting southern Iran on Monday near the Strait of Hormuz. Fox's Mike Emanuel with the details.
18: U.S. forces conducted self-defense strikes in southern Iran to protect troops from threats posed by Iranian forces. That's according to U.S. Central Command. Targets included missile launch sites and Iranian boats attempting to lay mines. The U.S. military also struck a surface-to-air missile site in Bandar Abbas that was targeting U.S. warplanes. It comes as the U.S. signals it is making progress on a peace deal with Iran. That agreement would reportedly include an immediate opening of the Strait of Hormuz.
17: Fox learning the latest strikes were not an effort to break the fragile ceasefire with Tehran. President Trump spoke at Arlington National Cemetery on Memorial Day yesterday, Monday, honoring fallen U.S. service members.
19: In 250 years, America's heroes have saved more lives, freed more captives, accomplished more good, and spread more hope than any other people at any time in the history of the world.
17: The president particularly praised the 13 Americans killed during Operation Epic Fury. The New York Knicks are headed to the NBA Finals for the first time since 1999 as they knocked off the Cleveland Cavaliers Monday night and completed a four-game sweep in Cleveland, 130-93. Houston Astros right-hander Tatsuya Imai and two relievers combined in a no-hitter and a 9-0 victory at Globe Life Field in Arlington over the Texas Rangers on Monday night. It was the first no-hitter in baseball in a few years. And officials in California say the threat of a massive explosion in a Southern California chemical storage tank has been eliminated, and they have now lifted an emergency evacuation order for some of the people who lived near that damaged tank. 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
17: Well, jazz saxophonist Sonny Rollins, who played alongside Miles Davis, John Coltrane, and others, has died. Rollins Collins, who was born in New York City in 1930, released more than 60 albums over his multi-decade career and was awarded the National Medal of the Arts in 2010. Sonny Rollins was 95 years old. The Justice Department arguing that this past Saturday shooting at a White House checkpoint is further justification for President Trump's proposed ballroom. Fox's Mike Emanuel in Washington with more.
0: In a court filing, the DOJ points to the need for, quote, a singular vital national security facility will provide a safe haven from attackers after a gunman was killed shooting at a Secret Service checkpoint near the White House. Although some Republicans oppose authorizing $1 billion in Secret Service money for the White House ballroom, House Speaker Mike Johnson is joining the president in expressing gratitude for the Secret Service taking swift action. The gunman has been identified as 21-year-old Nasir Best, who was well known to law enforcement. Secret Service agents took him out after authorities say he pulled out a revolver and opened fire near the White House.
17: At least one bystander was hit and wounded. Agents had two previous run-ins with the suspect. And in Utah, firefighters say five wildfires have started in the state over the last 24 hours, burning a total of at least 57 acres of land so far. Officials blaming the dry weather in Utah, along with the record low snowpack, leaving the area at high fire danger. At least two of the fires believed to be human-caused and are under investigation. And two people fighting for their lives after a Memorial Day weekend excursion on a New Jersey waterway ends in a massive collision. Police say their boat slammed into a channel marker in Barnegat Bay, ejecting them. Four other people injured. Witnesses described a loud bang when the crash happened. Conditions were foggy at the time of the crash. It's under investigation. I'm Ted Lindner. This is Fox News.
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0: Ladies and gentlemen, the launch of the worldwide news network led by Lee Harris. Let me tell you what a professional, Lee Harris, Vice President of News for the Red Apple Audio Networks, launching the worldwide news network. When I was on the air yesterday morning with you, at 4 a.m. I hear this thunder of God voice in my earphones, which proves to me that, the earphones can work louder. And I hear, hello, I'm like, what? Who is this? Who do you think it is? I'm like, it's 4 in the morning. What are you doing here? The Vice President of News was here at 4 in the morning. Some genius hit the mute button on the computer and didn't know how to undo it. I said, what? And that's how it goes when you launch anything on the radio. This technology has existed for 110 years, and any time I have ever tried to launch anything, it is always the technology that is a great challenge. And it you wouldn't know it, listening on the radio, you wouldn't know. But I congratulate everybody who launched the worldwide news network over the past 24 hours. A very big deal. It's a very big deal because the Red Apple Audio Network, John Katsimatidis owns it. Chad Lopez is president. They're doing something that's, oh, I didn't know it was that hot. Well, you should have told me. I didn't know my mic was that hot. What they've done is something remarkable. They have made it bigger. They have made it bigger. Most other media companies are working very hard to make things smaller. But John Katsimatidis, Chad Lopez, they have an imagination. They think, how far do you want to go? Did you hear what I said? They think, how far do you want to go? I'm just struggling with my duct tape microphone here. How far do you want to mow? Oh, lessons from a common sense billionaire, John Katsimatidis. He wrote a book. He wrote a book about common sense. How far do you want to go? Every day, John Katsimatidis wakes up and he goes, well, let's make it bigger. Let's make it bigger. I worked for an idiot. I worked with an idiot who told his managers the following. You ready? This isn't John. This is a different company years ago. Every day, I want you to cut one expense. What? Every day, I want you to cut one expense. That was his mission. His mission to his management was cut an expense every day. Can you imagine working with that? Not, how did you make your product better today? How can we bring in more dollars today? Are you sure you have the best winning team? No. Let's cut one expense every day. All right, well, we're down to, I can get rid of FedEx and pick up DHL. Good idea. Carry on. I'm not kidding. There are managers like that in every industry. America's greatness was formed, created, and responsible for people like John Katsimatidis, John Rockefeller, the Rothschilds. All they were interested in was how do we make it bigger in a megalomaniac kind of way. That's how it got bigger. And John certainly isn't, but most of those men and women were incredibly unpleasant. And that was not an issue. Why? Well, there's no HR. They were just all incredibly unpleasant. They did what they needed to do. Let me give you an example. David Sarnoff, who was not the founder of RCA, although he liked to think he was, but he was not. RCA was founded by a bunch of lawyers, and they brought him in to manage their patents. RCA Manufacturing had an astonishing amount of radio patents. But let me tell you what competition really is. As I try new coffee, I won't do that too often. I don't want any more emails about me drinking coffee. Please. Please get hobbies. Happy Memorial. Isn't that the stupidest thing? What we're supposed to say, Happy Memorial Day? No. I wish you a peaceful Memorial Day. And yesterday morning, you and I talked on the phone about being a veteran and relatives who were veterans and what their experiences were like, because it is difficult for most people who have actually seen action, war action. It is very hard for them to talk about it. One, because they're protecting their sanity. It's such a shock to see the things that they saw. But the other thing is, I believe they don't want to bring evil home. When you go to a war front, a battle front, and you see war where your best friend's leg just got blown off and they're screaming in pain and they're begging you to get them to a hospital, you don't want to remember that. And you sure as heck don't want to bring that level of evil home. And when your kids say, hey, what was it like in the war, Daddy? Or Grandpa, what was it like in the war? You don't want to tell that story at the Thanksgiving table. You just want it to go away. Last night, I said, well, why don't you tell your stories? Let's hear your stories about being a veteran, relatives of yours who are veterans. What was their experience like? And we got beautiful stories, stories that needed to be told, stories that were therapeutic for you to tell. It was a privilege and an honor for you to call and share those stories. Thank you. Tonight, we have a much less important subject to discuss, and we can talk about that in just seconds. But I want to tell you about David Sarnoff and what a competitor can do, because this, to me, is always insane. FM radio was invented in RCA Labs by Major Armstrong in the 40s. Late 30s and the 40s. He invented a type of radio that wouldn't get static, that could be heard a specific distance with brilliant quality, beautiful technical quality. He invented the radios. He invented the transmitters. The whole thing was invented by Major Armstrong. And he went out and patented it and started manufacturing radios under his brand name, Armstrong Radios, in 1948-49, Armstrong Radios. And he put up radio stations. He got FCC permits to put up radio stations, FM radio stations, with his name on the transmitters, Armstrong Transmitters and Armstrong Radios. And they were at a very specific spot on the microwave band, on the microwave spectrum. 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That isn't where it was originally. Originally, Armstrong had it in a different spot on the microwave spectrum, a different spot. Sarnoff and Armstrong got in a big fight over the development of FM radio. Sarnoff wanted to put the RCA's money into the invention and development of color television. Sarnoff wanted to invent, manufacture color televisions. Okay, good plan. That meant there was no money for developing FM radios. No money to manufacture them, manufacture the transmitters. They had no interest in it. Sarnoff had no interest in it. He and the inventor of FM had a big fight. They split up. They hated each other. But you see, Sarnoff wasn't a normal competitor. He didn't just say, okay, well, we'll make FM radios too, and we'll compete, and may the best man win. No, no, that isn't how it went. You ready? Listen to me. What Sarnoff did was he went to the FCC. He went to the government. And he made a case that the microwave spectrum for FM should be in a different place. It should be at 88 to 107. Armstrong's radios weren't at 88 to 107. His transmitters were not at 88 to 107. They were at a different place. But because Sarnoff had provided radar to our military in World War II, he had tremendous clout with the United States government, enormous clout. And he convinced the U.S. government to move the frequencies of FM, to a completely different spot on the dial, to where it is today. Well, what did that do? His competitor was Armstrong. His competitor had radios in your home. He had transmitters out there that were set to a completely different space. The minute the FCC said, all right, we're moving where the FM band is, Armstrong's radios became useless. His transmitters became worthless. He was out of business with no opportunity to get back in the business because, oh, gee, RCA had patented the new radios, had patented the new place where FM was going to be. That's how they used to compete. That's a real competitor. These were not nice guys.
1: Space, space, space, the other side of midnight. Lesbians in space, space, space.
2: Aren't you kind of curious, though, to be with someone else?
3: Yeah, definitely.
2: I think, God, am I going to go to my grave and that will be the only woman I've ever slept with? But then I look at her and I think, what more could I want?
0: All right, you and I are going to learn about the Skunk Works, where UFOs really are. They're not at Area 51. We're going to go over the UFO files that have just been released on Friday. And then in deep detail, we're going to do a deep dive into the UFO files that were released with Dave Scott coming up in 2 hours. 2 hours with Dave Scott, deep dive. Yesterday was his birthday. How dare he? And then more information about the missing scientists. Where are the 12 missing scientists who were deeply involved in the creation of anti-gravity machines, materials from the moon, theories about the UFOs, testing, new ways of propulsion? Where did they go? And we're going to review the government lies about all of the above. And then I'm going to share with you the most horrendous social story that I have seen in a long time. A mom and her autistic daughter were thrown off of a commercial airplane. They were both sitting there, or they were both behaving. They both knew what to do, and the pilot landed the plane before it got to the destination and threw them off. Autistic kids. How could you do that? Why would you do that? We'll learn about that. And I have a phone number, 800-848-9222. That's my phone number, 800-848-9222. One of the great things about a three-day holiday is, well, number one, we realize we really should only be working a four-day week, just like we were promised at the World's Fair. At every exhibition about the future at Disney World, at Epcot, and the future, we will work at home. We will work on our computer. Most of the work doesn't need to be done in a specific place, okay? And we'll shorten the work week and lighten the workload, okay? That hasn't happened. None of the promises for the future, the flying cars, the shorter work week, the more working at home, none of that's happened. In fact, people who work for Jamie Dimon at J.P. Morgan Chase, they're punished when they say, well, we want to work at home. We can work at home. If you're a banker, if you're a venture capitalist, if you're in public relations, advertising, anything except driving a bus and a bulldozer, non-touch jobs, I want to say thought jobs, but most of the people I know in advertising, they're not really, no, I don't think there's any thinking. I don't really think there's any thinking. Most of those jobs can be done anywhere. Remember in 2001, the Space Odyssey, Roy Scheider, in one of the early scenes, is sitting on a beach with an Apple III in his lap, and he's doing just fine. That's what we thought the future was going to be. Thanks to COVID, we learned it could be. Thanks to COVID, millions of people learned that they could work from home. In fact, during that time, Fox News and CNN, their control rooms were on laptops in different people's homes. The switcher, the audio guy, the Chiron person, they were all in at home putting all of that visual, all of that screen together online in the cloud. Isn't that amazing? It's possible. It's possible. And now Jamie Dimon, who just built a $1 billion headquarters, he's like, wait a minute, I just built a $1 billion headquarters. You all need to come into the building. You all need to get into the building. There needs to be a shared experience. Well, that's because he has a real estate problem. That's why he's saying that. There can't be any mentoring unless you're sitting next to each other. No, there can't be any politicking, any annoying, any person who smells bad unless they're all sitting together. Those are the real challenges, and that's part of why they don't want to come back to work. But mostly, my God, they're reminded how expensive it is to get on in a car. It's unbelievable. I'm Walter Sterling. This is The Other Side of Midnight, Red Apple Audio Networks.
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3: 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New research shows adults with better heart health had lower odds of dying or becoming very ill from coronavirus during the pandemic. A new American Heart Association study suggests that having a healthy heart helps the body deal with the stress of viral infections like COVID. I'm James Flippin, and this is the Worldwide News Network.
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7: 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And on tonight's episode of Confessions of a Retired Detective, I share a story about the laziest cop in the Bronx. How lazy was he? Coming up in moments with Walter Sterling on the Other Side of Midnight.
8: 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Details later. 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Walter Sterling, The Other Side of Midnight. 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
0: Melvin, welcome to The Other Side of Midnight with Walter Sterling. Hey, Melvin.
11: Walter.
0: Hey.
11: Walter, General Sarnoff was the biggest scoundrel than you think.
0: When go they ahead. Made the radio, go ahead. I want to hear. Melvin, I want. Hey, hey, I want to hear this. Go ahead. The stage is yours, buddy.
11: Yeah, when I studied radio. So when they made the radio, the AM radio, what Sarnoff did was get a patent on every component that made up the radio, the variable for the tuning and the capacitors that are pre-tuned to the canisters, all the components he got patented. So if somebody built a radio and they used those components, he had the patent. Also, he stole the television, the black and white, before color. He stole the patent on the television from a high school student by the name of Philco Farnsworth.
0: Have you
11: heard of him?
0: Yes, a farmer. He invented
11: it. Boy. He was a 16-year-old farm boy.
0: Exactly.
11: And he put himself at home. I used to admire Sarnoff until I learned that and found out what type of scoundrel he really was.
0: He was a lawyer, and he was a scoundrel, and he was no general. He was an honorary general because he had provided radar to the U.S. military, and then he got this honorary general stuff, and he insisted that the staff of NBC RCA call him general.
11: I thought he was a general because he was a general manager.
0: Oh, very sweet. No. He was a honorary general from the U.S. military.
11: Interesting.
0: Isn't that something? But then he was so arrogant, he was such an a-hole, he insisted that everybody at NBC RCA call him general. Hey, Melvin, that's a good call. Thank you very much for your time tonight. 800-848-9222 with Robert. Welcome to The Other Side of Midnight. And Walter Sterling. Hi.
12: Good morning, Walter.
0: Good morning,
12: Doctor.
0: What
12: was the frequency range? of the Armstrong fences?
0: I don't remember. At the next break, I'll find it. I actually have one of those radios, but it was not 88 to 107.
12: Okay.
0: Isn't that cool?
12: Yeah. I'm really curious.
0: I know.
12: Something I never knew.
0: Yeah, I have one of those radios. When I saw it, it was like 10 bucks at a Goodwill store. I'm like, oh, my God, look at this. But, Robert, thank you very much for the call. Then there's another piece of history here. Because of what Sarnoff felt about FM radio, they had FM stations, but they invested the minimum amount to keep them on the air. While every other company was making FM bigger, stronger, huge, what it was from 1970 to 1980, there was no faster adoption rate for an electronic product, including the cell phone, than for FM radio. It just went from 10% of the American population to 60% of the American population in 10 years had an FM radio, but not at NBC. NBC had sad, loser FM facilities. They had a license to put their FM power up to a certain amount, and they wouldn't put up the power to that amount to save on electricity. We're talking about NBC, RCA, not a podunk company out in Idaho. Fred Silverman became the CEO of NBC, and he said, what are you doing with your FM stations? I just came from ABC. They're huge. What are you doing with your FM? And they hadn't done anything. In fact, all of the transmitters were older than 25 years old. And Fred decided that he needed to fix those FM stations. And by some fluke, he hired me to run those stations. And I walked in, and all of the transmitters were all the transmitters were older than I was. There was no technical plant. None of the stations, they were all automated. They were all you could barely get them in your cars, and they had allocations for the best frequencies and the highest power possible in New York, Washington, San Francisco, and Chicago. And God bless him, he loved radio. Fred Silverman, Mr. Television, the man who invented the way you and I watch television, the man who put on the Waltons and the Love Boat. We love both of those. Don't we love those? He said, do what you have to do. And my team, I put together a great team, and we turned them around. But they were, from the minute Sarnoff and Armstrong had that fight in 1949 till the minute I got hired, there hadn't been one penny of investment by NBC in their FM radio stations, not one penny. It was a joke. It was a freaking joke. Walter Sterling, 800-848-9222. Now, there's, should we talk to, yes, absolutely, 800-848-9222. John, welcome to the other side of midnight. Hi. Hi. John.
13: Hello.
0: Sir, go.
13: Listen,
0: go.
13: Did you know Robert Sarnoff?
0: Did I know Bobby? No, I got hired about a month after he retired. But, and here's the good story, John, and thank you for the call. The good story is that when I got hired, I needed a secretary. And I went to personnel and said I needed a secretary. And the first one I saw was the woman who had been Bobby Sarnoff's secretary for many years. So she kind of knew what to do. I was blessed. And then from that day on, I was lazy because she handled my life. Oh, what a blessing. Oh, my gosh, it's 30 minutes past the hour on KDKA in Pittsburgh, which is the cheapest city to live in. You can get a mortgage for less than rent in Pittsburgh. Amazing facts that only talk show hosts know. And we're on in Chicago on the great WGN. Now, there's an object out in space. It's called the 3-Eye Atlas. It looks sort of like a meteor. It looks sort of like a comet, but it behaves like neither. And in the past week, the 3-Eye Atlas started doing something that no meteor and no comet has ever done. It keeps changing its course. It keeps changing its orbit. it's as though it has propulsion and guidance inside of it. And then, well, you got to hear the update.
13: Breaking news. The impossible has just happened in space. Scientists around the world are in shock after detecting strange pulse waves coming directly from the mysterious object 3I Atlas, an interstellar body that seems to defy every known law of physics. These transmissions are being emitted at 1,420 megahertz, the same frequency used by SETI to search for extraterrestrial life. Coincidence? Highly unlikely. The pulses follow a mysterious sequence. 8, 13, 8, 5, 13, 8. And no one can explain what it means. And now, 3I Atlas has just become brighter and bluer than the sun itself. When it reached perihelion on October 29, it suddenly changed color, releasing high-energy particles as if something was awakening. NASA astronomers and even Harvard astrophysicist Avi Loeb have confirmed it. The object is transforming. What once seemed like just a comet now glows with an intense blue light.
0: And they don't know what it is. It's not a comet. It's not a meteor. And they're all afraid to say it's a spaceship. It's a research probe. But they do say it is the first object in our solar system that they're darn sure came from outside of our solar system. And that hasn't happened before. Also, these experts on the UFOs and on aliens are saying, well, there are four distinct types of aliens. Let's get up to date on all of this stuff. And then I'm going to reveal to you the new news about the missing scientists who are responsible for anti-gravity research, anti-gravity propulsion research, new materials that had never been explored before, and all of these things that get us closer to understanding alien spaceships, UFOs, all of this information that gets us closer to it is now in labs being studied, and many, many of the scientists who were doing the work have disappeared. But let's get up to date on the different types of aliens.
14: The United States recovered four distinct kinds of alien beings from crashed UFOs. These are not hoaxes or weather balloons. The evidence is irrefutable. The implications are staggering. We must be prepared. These beings were not all the same. There were four distinct kinds recovered from multiple crash sites. The technology they possessed was far beyond anything we had ever seen. We didn't know a crew.
0: Now, what about the missing scientists? Remember, we were the show that revealed that a major general working on UFOs had the most information in the U.S. military about the UFOs and about aliens, disappeared. 6 weeks ago, he left his home in Arizona at 11 in the morning, not 11 at night, walked outside, didn't come home. Called 911. His wife called 911, and she said, if my husband disappeared, it's because he wants to disappear. Stable, smart, capable, important job, happy marriage, no problems. He left his house at 11 in the morning and disappeared.
15: So what may be happening here in some of these cases is modern-day espionage. It's trying to grab this technology, steal it, or disrupt it, because it is very sensitive. It has application to war-making and weaponry, missile technology, nuclear technology, etc. So, you know, I don't think the 10 are connected, but I think something's going on in some of the cases.
0: I think the 10 are connected. My opinion is the 10 are connected because they were all working on ultra-secret projects related to UFOs. And they started to disappear right about the time our great president said, I'm going to release all of the files. I want you to know everything I know. But he soft-pedaled it. He said, well, if some people are interested in seeing this, and the first round of files that were released were like, well, okay, there are dots on a screen. It looks like we're playing Pong. That's what they would look like. There's a TikTok on the screen, bad, grainy color. But it all missed the point when many people said, well, this isn't a big deal. I don't care about this. I can barely see anything. Well, that's true, but it missed the point. And the point is that for the first time in history, the United States government is saying there are UFOs. We don't know what's out there. here are files of things we haven't been able to solve. There may be other files that they sure as heck did solve. But when you say UAP, unidentified, whatever they are, what are those? Or UFOs, when you say that, well, they're meeting the definition. Here are things we can't identify, and those are the files they're releasing. There may have been other files with things they can identify, and they didn't promise to release those. But, bigger picture, it's the first time in history that the government is saying, yes, there are UFOs. Never said it before. Up till now, every president, every head of war denied that it existed. Just outright denied it. We don't have anything. We don't know anything. Top secret. We don't know. Deny, deny, deny. Because the U.S. government now is saying, yes, this has been going on. This is going on. And some of the files go back a very long time. And some of the files are from other countries, like Japan. Now the U.S. government is entering the conversation. That has never happened before. The United States government is entering the conversation. We get to ask more questions. Where are more files? Where is more material? Where is more information?
16: The Pentagon has released a fresh batch of previously classified UFO records. The U.S. government officially calls them unidentified anomalous phenomena, or simply UAPs. The latest release contains 222 files. That includes videos, photographs, audio clips, and intelligence documents. One of the most discussed videos appears to show a U.S. Air Force F-16 fighter jet bringing down an unidentified object over Lake Huron in February 2023. The lake lies between the United States and Canada. It is one of the world's largest freshwater lakes. According to the Pentagon, the object broke apart after

0: bright fireballs near military sites in New Mexico. One report came from a senior American intelligence officer in 2025. He described seeing orange glowing objects during a helicopter mission in the western United States. The lights reportedly moved rapidly near the ground, then formed a triangle pattern in the sky before disappearing completely. Another released clip appeared to show unidentified objects near waters close to Iran in 2022. There were also files linked to sightings in Kazakhstan and recordings from astronauts during early American space missions. For decades, UFO stories mostly lived in conspiracy theories, late-night documentaries, and Hollywood movies. Now governments themselves are discussing them publicly. Military pilots are filing encounter reports, lawmakers are demanding investigations, and defense agencies are releasing footage once kept hidden from public view.
1: The latest batch of UFO files from the White House. UFO disclosure this past Friday, 48 videos. 48 videos in about an hour when Dave Scott is here. He's going to go over what those videos revealed. Some of the clearest images seen were of strange orbs or silver spheres appearing to float or travel at extreme speeds over mountains, oceans, and even military targets. Those mysterious sightings add to the growing number of reports and physical encounters humans have allegedly had over the ball-like objects that have seemingly invaded the entire planet. In fact, a study from the crowdsource platform Enigma, which allows people to report sightings of UFOs, revealed more than 8,000 sightings of orbs across the U.S. between 2022 and 2025. The new footage, released last week on Friday, also matched hundreds of specific reports from witnesses who have seen metallic orbs with no visible engine quickly moving through the sky. Despite releasing the new information, the U.S. government has not publicly commented on where these spheres are believed to have come from, what their intentions are, or if the military has recovered any of these objects. I believe the military has recovered these objects. And the reason I believe that is we're getting all this information from the Department of War. We're not getting it from the Department of Commerce, the Department of Small Business, the Department of Aviation, the FAA, the Department of Tourism. These are coming out of the Department of War. Why is that? Because their job is to defend and protect. And if strange things appear in our sky, if strange things appear above our cities, their job is to keep us safe. I'm often disturbed about the fact that there's a lot of this involves reports that they've crashed, that these saucers have crashed, and that bodies have been dragged out. Bodies have been taken from these crashed aircraft. I'm like, wait a minute. They're able to fly light years to get here, and then they crash? I don't believe they crash. I believe they were shot down. I believe they were tricked into coming down. They did not come down on their own, and I don't believe that our atmosphere was such a mystery to them. If they knew how to get here, our atmosphere could not possibly be, oh, gee, Earth has oxygen. Who knew? Boom. I don't think that's what happens. Where do I think they come from? I don't think they can physically come from any other planet because it's just too far. Unless they have a means of getting here that we don't understand, completely don't understand, but no form of traditional or even imaginary propulsion could bring them here. Either they are us from the future, which I'm very likely to believe, or they're us from another dimension or another universe. I believe that before you tell me they came from three solar systems ago. The CERN diffuser, that incredible experiment that took place where they built this insane, huge, circular thing that splits atoms, causes fusion, that thing. I don't know why they built it. But there's this genius kid who

says, you know what happened? That machine, when they committed fusion, put us on a different universe. We moved into a different universe. And his theories about what the result of that is spectacular. He says this is why there's the Mandela effect. This is why nothing feels right. Nothing feels the same as it did before 2020. And I thought that was COVID. We did a very unnatural thing. We stayed home for 2 years. People have memory problems about staying home. We have problems remembering and feeling what that was like. We get our dates wrong. We have different reactions when we see people who we used to love and care about. Now we don't feel it the same. We forget dates quickly and easily. We forget names more than we ever used to. And he believes it's because of CERN. And that's a fascinating young man. And you and I will have him on the show soon. But this is your update on the UFOs. This is your update on where we are today with the files. And then Dave Scott in 1 hour and 15 minutes will go into a deep dive. There's one more thing I want you to hear. I was fascinated by this, just absolutely fascinated by this. There's a myth that space has no sounds. There's no sound in space. But in fact, plasma streams in space do generate sounds. And each planet, the music of the spheres, each planet has its own sound. Did you know that? Each planet generates its own sound. Listen to this, and then I'll tell you what it is.

0: Yeah, you're not going to Shazam that. That is the plasma stream as the Cassini satellite passed Saturn. That's what Saturn sounds like in space to the Cassini space probe that was set up to investigate the gas giants, Jupiter and Saturn. That's what they found Saturn sounds like. Okay, I'd be scared out of my mind. Walter Sterling, I got a phone number for you. It's 800-848-9222 with Benny. Welcome to the other side of midnight. Hi, Benny.
1: Hey, Mr. Sterling. You're trying to describe a particle accelerator.
0: Thank you.
1: They were discovering new elements from particle accelerators, and then all of a sudden we heard nothing about particle accelerators. Like, our element chart went from 140-something to 190-something with the particle accelerator, and then all of a sudden, nothing. I really, truly think they found an ultimate key that me and you could not even discuss or even, you know, comprehend. And as far as space travel, we're stuck in one light year, meaning me and you. We know when we shoot a beam of light, it takes 1 year for it to go this far, correct?
0: Yes.
1: Okay. And the furthest thing we sent from Earth is 1 day away, 24 hours, away, light hours away, rather. I truly think they discovered a particle that, never mind that it folds space in a way. How can I describe this? Take a piece of paper, have an ant crawl from the top to the bottom of the piece of paper. It takes that ant 10 seconds to go from the top to the bottom of that piece of paper. Fold that piece of paper in half. How long does it take the ant just to crawl across the top of that piece of paper, meaning the thickness of that paper? I almost think, like, we discovered particles that, again, me and you can't even fathom, because, you know, me and you have an IQ of, like, you know, 110, 120 or whatever. Are you on board with that or no?
0: Oh, I'm still fascinated. When you look at the particle accelerator, when you look at the machinery, when you look at the design, when you look at what they had to build, I believe that they knew much more about what they were going to find than just, oh, let's see. I don't think that was an, oh, let's see project. I believe they had a darn good idea of what they were going to discover, and they had a compulsion, a need to discover it, and then they discovered much more.
1: Again, sir, right, correct. They discovered new particles. They discovered new nuclei. Oh, let's crash those nuclei around, the particle accelerator. They discovered if you crash hydrogen in this and you create this amount of energy. But again, the particle accelerators, remember how much energy those things use to do this, to accelerate that particle around the speed of light. But again, I really feel that they discovered, or that they, but there's a particle. They again, we're living on a little marble in the middle of nowhere. Are there other beings out there? Of course there are. I mean, we're not the only ones in this universe. It's impossible to say that. In the last 50 years, they discovered, like, oh, my God, there's life beneath the ocean living in ammonia and sulfur. Meaning, like, well, they're not supposed to live there, but yes, they do. Hello?
0: No, I totally agree with what you're saying. I totally believe what you're saying, and I believe that they found much more than they had planned on. They found much more than they wanted to know, and they have a genie back into the bottle problem. They have a problem. That's why I believe we haven't heard about it, because I think they discovered so much that now they have a problem as to how do they manage what they discovered. How do they contain what they discovered? I believe they discovered much more than they planned on. Benny, thank you very much for calling the other side of midnight with Walter Sterling. Red Apple Audio Networks, The Other Side of Midnight.
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1: Hey, Walter. On tonight's episode of Confessions of a Retired Detective, I'd like to tell a story about probably the laziest cop in the Bronx. When I was a rookie cop, I got saddled with this guy who had a couple of years more than me, and immediately he began throwing his weight literally and figuratively around. His days revolved around his veal palm sandwich he would get at one of the many Italian delis in the Bronx. One day I'm working with this guy, and I'm driving, and an 18-wheeler jams on the brakes in front of us. The cab pops open. I see this guy jump out and take off across three lanes of traffic, and then the driver gets out. He's covered in blood. I chase after the guy. I catch him. I cuff him up. Turns out it's a robbery of the 18-wheeler. He's pissed. What are we going to do now? Who's going to process this arrest? What about lunch? I says, don't worry. I'll take care of it. And he was pissed and let me know about it the whole day. The next time I wound up working with this guy, he decides he's going to control the afternoon, but he grabs the keys to the radio car so I can't go after anybody. So we get in the car and he turns to me, says, I want to get parking tickets. I said, okay, fine. So we're driving around by Yankee Stadium and there's a car illegally parked. So he pulls out his summons book from the driver's seat. He starts writing in the plate. He goes, do me a favor. Get out of the car and get me the registration information. I said, sure. I walk over to the front of the car and I see three junkies passed out high inside the car and the ignition is punched. I run the plate, comes back stolen, and he goes bananas. What are you doing? Who's going to process these arrests? What about lunch? I said, again, I got this. Don't worry about it. Needless to say, he never wanted to work with me again after this, and that was just fine with me. Later on in my career, about 7 or 8 years later, I'm coming home after doing a midnight. There's a roadblock near my house, and he's running the roadblock. He's now a sergeant. He's ordering these rookies around. You stop this car. You give this guy a summons. And I said to myself, what a hypocrite. He's ordering people around to do what he would never do. A couple of years after that, he becomes a lieutenant. I'm a detective. My office does a search warrant, and I get asked to show up with a tow truck and start pulling these stolen cars out of the back of a house. He shows up with his driver, and he starts, what's going on? How come I didn't know about this? And I said, look, I just got asked to pull these cars out of here. He goes, well, you're not telling me really what's going on. So he and I go back and forth, and he leaves. Later on at the precinct, he summons me upstairs. He starts shouting at me, and you got no right coming to my precinct and doing this without notifying us, and blah, blah. I says, listen, I'm just an Indian. I'm not a chief. He goes, I want to talk to your supervisor. I said, okay. So my lieutenant showed up. I explained to him, and he goes, I'll straighten this guy out. So my lieutenant goes upstairs and basically tells him to piss off and to stay out of our business. Later on, my lieutenant goes down, comes to me. He goes, you guys got quite a history. I said, yeah, I know. He goes, stay away from that guy. You got another enemy. And I avoided him for the next couple of years until I retired. But the guy was the laziest cop I had ever seen in my life and a hypocrite. So for more behind the scenes NYPD stories, be sure to check out my new book, NYPD Behind the Blue Wall of Silence, available on Amazon. I'm retired NYPD detective turned author Vic Ferrari with Walter Sterling on the other side of midnight.
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3: This is a good reminder of why I do not belong in a community with a homeowners association. I have never lived in one. I will never live in one because I would turn violent.
4: We are banning homeschooling.
5: You can't do that.
4: We can and we are. We can't have kids growing up here doing nothing and eventually causing crime.
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4: Effective next quarter, households are limited to 5 occupants. Anyone above that number will need to either relocate or apply for an exemption.
5: I have 4 kids.
4: Then you're at 6 with 2 adults. You can apply for an exemption, but there's a fee.
5: Yeah, no way I'm paying that.
4: Ryan, the car.
7: Yeah, I just got it done.
4: It's purple.
7: Gloss metallic. Looks great.
4: The approved exterior vehicle colors are listed in Section 7. Purple is not on the list.
7: I can't choose my car color?
4: Not that color. Children are permitted. Obviously, that's not the issue. It's the intensity. When splashing becomes continuous, it's disruptive to all of us. Barb, I'm talking to you. Keep your kids under control. Going forward, any resident homeschooling a child is required to register with the HOA. Name of child, age, curriculum, and daily schedule.
5: Why does the HOA need our daily schedule?
4: So we can confirm education is actually taking place.
5: Oh my God, that's none of your business.
3: Yeah, that's why I could never live in an HOA. I could never deal with a bunch of Karens telling me what color my car could be. A friend of ours, a Midnight Misfit, just emailed me told me where the Armstrong FM radio frequencies were. They were 42 to 50 megahertz, 42 to 50. 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That's what Sarnoff did to put his competitor, Major Armstrong, out of business. He got the U.S. government to move where the FM frequencies were. The other side of Midnight, Red Apple Audio Networks.
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10: Attacks launched in Iran. Fox News, I'm Sue Guzman. And U.S. forces conducted self-defense strikes in southern Iran Monday. CENTCOM says the targets included missile launch sites and Iranian boats attempting to lay down mines. This, as President Trump says, a deal to end the conflict with Iran is nearly complete. Fox's Jeff Paul has more from Dubai.
11: The framework is said to be 90 to 95% complete. Iran would reportedly give up its stockpile of enriched uranium, stop enriching it, and help reopen the strait, and agree to broader regional ceasefire. In exchange, Iran would get sanction relief, a gradual easing of the U.S. blockade, and broader economic normalization. Iran's President Masoud Pezeshkian says any negotiation will not compromise the country's dignity and pride. Now, President Trump also says that if they do get this deal between the U.S. and Iran across the line, that he would like to see more countries in the Middle East sign up for the Abraham Accords and normalize their relations with Israel.
10: Texans head to the polls Tuesday to choose which Republican will face Democrat James Tallarico come November. Incumbent Senator John Cornyn facing a challenge from Trump-backed Texas Attorney General Ken Paxton. More from Fox TV affiliate KTBC, Fox 7 Austin's Rudy Koski.
12: Early voting, which ended this past Friday, indicates a few Tuesday surprises are still in play. Republicans had the most early voters, with almost 830,000 casting a ballot last week. Democrats had a big drop-off after a big turnout in March, which at the time outpaced the GOP. The GOP Senate nomination remains the main driver to the polls. Initial early vote turnout numbers for the GOP runoff ballot indicate the bulk of those who voted last week also voted back in March. A county-by-county analysis also shows strong turnout in urban areas. Several spots where Cornyn did better than Paxton in March. I'm Rudy Koski, Fox 7 Austin News.
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10: A Kentucky congressman who lost his primary on Tuesday may not be finished running, Fox's Lisa Brady reports.
25: Less than a week after losing a Republican primary to a Trump-backed challenger, outgoing Kentucky Congressman Thomas Massie has already filed the paperwork to run for Congress again in 2028, a move aimed at keeping his options open. Massie posting on X, he filed with the Federal Election Commission, allowing him to raise funds to continue political operations, supporting his current position and a potential future candidacy, adding he hasn't made a final decision about which office to seek if he runs. Massie has clashed with the president on several issues, including the conflict with Iran and the Epstein files. President Trump has continued to publicly criticize him, even after Massie's loss to retired Navy SEAL Ed Galrine last week. Lisa Brady, Fox News.
10: Democratic National Committee Chair Ken Martin facing calls to step down after releasing the party's 2024 so-called election autopsy. More from Fox's Bill Malusia.
26: Some Democrats have complained that the report didn't even mention the words Gaza or Israel or make any mention
9: attention of President Biden's disastrous decision to run for a second term. But Martin still has some support within the party. Kamala Harris lost every single swing state in that 2024 election. And some of the conclusions from the autopsy report as to why that happened is that she ignored rural America, mishandled Latinos, and that the entire Democratic brand as a whole was weak.
10: Democrat Maryland Senator Chris Van Hollen on Fox News Sunday said that Martin should have released it sooner. Jazz saxophonist Sonny Rollins, who played alongside Miles Davis, John Coltrane, and others, has died at the age of 95. Rollins, who was born in New York City in 1930, released more than 60 albums over his multi-decade career, was awarded the National Medal of the Arts in 2010. Spokesperson says he died Monday at his home in Woodstock, New York. Sonny Rollins was 95. I'm Sue Guzman. This is Fox News.
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0: Now, last night I committed a radio crime. I teased something that I was going to pay off last night, and then I forgot to pay it off. I blame Kevin Drosch for this. There are conspiracy theories that are very popular in America, and these are mysteries. These are conspiracies that are a mystery, that are believed and are very popular. You would be shocked at which one is the most believed, which one is the most believed. Let's go through them. That there's a strong group of people who actually control the government that are not elected. Lizard people, reptilians, are actually controlling our world. The JFK assassination, absolutely nobody believes that. Hold on. Sorry. Nobody believes that Oswald was the single shooter. Aliens are contacting us. This is one of the conspiracy theories. The moon landing was a hoax. Paul McCartney is dead. Subliminal advertising. There are secret messages put into pictures and words in advertising to persuade us to run to the store and buy it. This is one of the conspiracy theories. That health authorities are hiding natural cures. Fan theories gone wild. President Obama wasn't born in the United States. The attacks on 9/11 were an inside job. The Denver International Airport is a hub for the Illuminati. Birds aren't real. No, really. There are people who believe that birds aren't real. The protocols of elders of Zion control stuff. There was a satanic panic about 10 years ago. Let me see the years. In 1980 to 1990, there was a satanic panic. Remember all the daycare centers that had secret tunnels underneath where there were bones? Kids were taken down there, told about satanic things. Daycare centers. John F. Kennedy assassination. Roswell crash and government. And her earth is flat. COVID treatments caused COVID deaths. These are some of the conspiracy theories that Americans find most popular. They want you to eat bugs. The moon landing was faked. The FDA is withholding the cure for cancer. These are some of the big conspiracy theories and mysteries. And the Holocaust didn't happen. Would you like to know what is the highest percent of people in America, which one of those they believe the most? Which one of those conspiracy theories do Americans believe the most? That the Holocaust didn't happen. About 58% of Americans believe the Holocaust didn't happen. At the same time, that's a percent of people who didn't learn about it. They don't know about it. And if they don't know about it, they can't believe it happened. But they believe it didn't happen. The greatest thing that General Eisenhower did in 1945 when he liberated some of the concentration camps was he said to his photographers and his film guys, he said, you take pictures of everything because one day people are going to say this didn't happen. And then he forced the people who lived in the nearest German village to tour it. He knew they hadn't seen it. But they lived right next door to it. They must have heard something. They must have had a clue. Maybe the way the acrid air smelled. Must have had a clue. The way the trains were nonstop. Screams. Must have had some idea that something not great was going on there. He made them tour it. And, of course, they were horrified. Many people from the towns threw up. They couldn't believe what they were seeing. And they shouldn't have. But of all the conspiracy theories that the Holocaust didn't happen, that it was a lie, that is the one that the highest percentage of people in America believe. There are our many challenges. I'm Walter Sterling, and you and I get to talk at 800-848-9222. 800-848-9222.
1: Lesbians in space, space, space, the other side of midnight. Lesbians in space, space, space.
2: Aren't you kind of curious, though, to be with someone else?
3: Yeah, definitely. I think
2: God, am I going to go to my grave and that will be the only woman I've ever slept with? But then I look at her and I think, what more could I want?
0: Did you see the very funny sitcom out of Canada, Kim's Convenience, about a convenience corner store owned by a Korean family? Really funny show. Funny, funny show. One of the episodes was the dad of the family found his funeral picture. He decided he wanted that particular photograph at his funeral. And the mother was outraged. You are not picking your funeral picture. You're not going to have a funeral anytime soon. You cannot pick it. And tonight I'm looking at publicity photos, and I'm like, okay, that's what I want for my funeral picture. That's going to be the funeral picture. I can't tell my wife that. She'll be horrified. You're not doing anything like that. But I'm going to post it on Facebook, Walter Sterling, S-T-E-R-L-I-N-G. I thought that the Sterling name would not have spelling issues, but it does. It's not S-T-I, it's S-T-E-R-L-I-N-G. One of the things that happens over a three-day weekend, and I need to share with you, and I need your feedback, is we get to spend a lot of time alone, unstructured time, or as the elementary school principals call it, unstructured play. They believe, the good ones believe in unstructured play. They do not believe in homework. The dumbest thing that elementary school kids are asked to do is homework. And I've looked at some of those teachers. I said, you can't teach fourth grade math in 6 hours a day. You need them to take it home and learn more. I don't think so. I want them to have unstructured play. These hours for school, completely arbitrary, created in the 1880s in order for us to have a workforce of children. Get out of school at 3, go work in the factory for a couple hours. That's where that schedule came from. And the structure of it, which is strict discipline, do not question, rote memory, all of that came from David Rockefeller. Rockefeller did not want thinkers, he wanted workers. And he funded school systems so that they would create workers and not thinkers, doers, not arguers. That was his plan. Very successful. If you look at the way most schools are structured, the format of most schools, what does it remind you of? What does it smell just like? Well, let's review it. Kids have to show up to a harsh bell at 8:15, 8:30 in the morning. It's a harsh, nasty bell. They need to be in a single file line. They're not allowed to speak. They have to follow the leader, the adult, to their classroom. And if they get out of line, if they talk too much, they're sent to the principal's office. That's how their day starts. Sounds like a prison to me. That's exactly how it works in a prison. Get in a single file line. You follow the warden, you follow the guard, you follow the guard to the prison, to the general area, the common area, then you go to your cell, and if you get out of line, you send to the warden. Same thing. There's no arguing with the curriculum. If you're in fourth grade, you have to learn this math, this reading, you have to read these, but there's no arguing. You're given no choices. Remember what it was like when you were in elementary school. Were you given choices? Maybe of the color of the crayon. Maybe. Maybe. But mostly you were taught uniformity. You were not taught to challenge, question. Did that change in middle school? No. Did that change in high school? Maybe you got to choose French or Spanish. Or French or Latin. There was a choice. But you didn't really get much choice. And there were a couple good choices. Shop. Home ec, auto mechanics, remember that? When I was in high school, I wanted to take home ec. I didn't want to take wood shop or metal shop. What was I going to, why would I need to know how to make a metal scoop for bird seed? That was one of the projects in metal shop. We had to make a metal scoop for bird seed. What? And we wasted 6 months making scoops for bird seed. And wooden trays. Absolutely no value. But I saw the girls, and they had stoves. They were baking. It smelled incredible in there. Why couldn't I take that? Now you can, but most schools don't offer it at all. No reason to learn anything practical anymore. Now it's just algebra. Have you ever used algebra? Ever? Even if you're sort of in a mathy thing, do you ever use algebra? No. You have a spreadsheet that can sort of do it if you know how to input the data, which I never will. I can't get a spreadsheet to add. But you have to remember about my SATs. I don't know why you'd have to know about my SATs, but I think you should. I'm Walter Sterling, and my SATs were the following. I had a 720 verbal. Listen to it go. Listen, 720 verbal. And a 450 math. And the 450 math was the best of three with a coaching course. I took one of those coaching courses, and that is a sad, sad state of affairs. It's always on the second floor of a building, above something kind of interesting, a ballet studio or a cool store. It's on a second floor. You go up there. It's an hour and a half of some poor, imagine being a teacher teaching coaching courses. Not a dream job. You didn't go to teacher's college to teach SAT coaching courses. But I took three, and I took the SATs three times. And the 450 math was the best I could do. Because I have no math brain. I get to work with Pete. He figures out how much time I have left to speak. Absolutely essential. But he can only give me one time. He can only say 10 seconds. If he says 60 seconds, I'm gone. I'm completely confused. Everybody has different tolerances. But there it is. That's our school system, and it sucks. And any time you and I need something special, like if you have a special needs kid, if you have a child who has extraordinary needs, school system can't handle that. With all good intentions, there's no school system that can have enough special ed teachers to match the scope of special needs. Can't come close. However, if they're part of the public school system, in most states, the school system gets more money for special needs kids. What's the more expense? Not really. There isn't much more expense, so therefore it must go where? Into the principal's fund. Into the administrative fund. It was a disaster for my autistic kid and apraxia kid to be in public school. It was a disaster, and I feel terrible that I didn't realize it much sooner. But nothing compared to my brother. My poor brother has a child with epilepsy, chronic crippling epilepsy. And one day in fourth grade, she said to her dad, there's no point in me going to school, Dad, because I can't read. Why should I go to school? And my brother, being insanely practical, common sense practical, said, you know what, you're right. And they started to homeschool her. And the public school system argued it, did not want her homeschooled. We can manage it. We can take care of it. And of course they couldn't. Dragged my brother into court to force the issue. He said, my daughter's never going back into public school. I'm Walter Sterling. This is The Other Side of Midnight on the Red Apple Audio Networks.
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5: The American Academy of Pediatrics says in a new policy statement that recess is important for school-age kids, but education experts say this should not be an excuse to expand playtime at the expense of learning.
6: They don't need more recess. They need more actual focused instruction, which we're finding is making a real difference across the board.
5: That's Sherry Sylvester with the Texas Public Policy Foundation, who says that more than half of all public school kids can't read at grade level. And that, she says, needs to be addressed before recess. I'm James Flippin, and this is the Worldwide News Network.
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0: 23 past the hour with Charlie from Cherry Hill. Welcome to the Other Side of Midnight. Hi.
8: Thank you for taking my call, Walter. And I wanted to say, yeah, I had known that the Holocaust not happening is the biggest conspiracy theory. And what I wanted to say to you and your audience is, well, not only is anti-Semitism part of the reason, a major part of the reason why that's the case, but the educational system in our country's schooling of the children is just awful. And you mentioned it in a different context. You were talking about the education of your own special needs kid and what a nightmare the public school system was. And they get so much tax money. And because of the teacher unions are so powerful within the Democratic Party, they can never be held accountable to anyone. I mean, their performance just gets worse and worse and worse. And you can't fire them. If they were working in private industry or any other job, they would have gotten canned a long time ago for producing such bad results. Don't you agree?
0: Once they get tenure, you can't touch them. It depends right on the school system, but it's anywhere from 3 to 5 years. And once they get tenure, good luck. And I've always heard about how powerful their union is, but I'd like you to consider this possibility, that they may be powerful in terms of tenure, and they may be powerful in terms of getting them a job and keeping them a job. But if they were truly powerful, how could they allow their teachers to work in those conditions of un-air-conditioned classrooms? About 40% of the classrooms in America are not air-conditioning. And we are entering the month and the time of year where that is a critical issue. Because if I leave my kid in a locked car and it gets to be 90 degrees in that car, I can and should be arrested. But I'm supposed to drop off my kid at a public school where those classrooms can reach 90 degrees, and that's okay. Charlie, I find this all bizarre. Why doesn't the teacher union fight for the working conditions of their teachers and therefore benefiting my children? Every classroom in America should be air conditioned, and I'll prove it to you, Charlie. The worst bar in Cherry Hill is the coldest bar in that city. The worse the bar, the colder the air conditioning. If a crappy bar can be air conditioned to 40 degrees in July, I expect those kids' classrooms to be air conditioned too. Don't you agree?
8: I do agree. What you're saying logically makes sense. Maybe the buildings are too old or too antiquated, though. You'd have to call an electrician to size up the situation, explain why they can't run more lines, you know, why they can't run more power lines within the building.
0: Right. And, you know, Charlie, that's a good argument about 20 years ago when air conditioners were different and they weren't as energy efficient. But today, these air conditioners are $120. They're lightweight. They don't use that much power. They're designed to not use that much power. They're fine. And if a school system went to Walmart and said, if you give us a window unit for every room, every big window in our classrooms, we'll put a bronze plaque at the door of the school that says air conditioned by Walmart, oh my gosh, the air conditioners will be at your loading dock tomorrow.
8: Wow.
0: Right?
8: I hadn't thought of that. Yeah,
0: right?
8: No, I think you're right. I think you're absolutely right. I hadn't thought of that, but I think you're right. And how about those little square boxes that they have for air conditioners now, where they, you plug it in and you pour water into it and cold air starts
0: do you
8: blowing
0: think they,
8: out.
0: Do you think those work? Charlie, I've seen those online. Do you think those work?
8: I don't know. I don't have one. I don't know. That's a good question put up there. Do you think
0: that might be
8: a,
0: you know, I'm very, and thank you for the call, Charlie. I'm always suspicious of TikTok technology. Robert, welcome to the other side of midnight. I'm Walter Sterling, and you're on the air.
9: Thank you. You know, General Eisenhower wanted to bomb the tracks that led to the Auschwitz concentration camp. But he was not the commander-in-chief. It was Roosevelt who was the commander-in-chief. And Eleanor Roosevelt hated Jews. I met a bunch of Cuban Jews who fled Castro. It's the minute Castro took over and came to the United States. They had to flee to Cuba because Roosevelt would not let them into the United States. And these were my relatives, actually. My family came from a town in Poland called Lodz, L-O-D-Z, which had 223,000 Jews in it before Hitler, out of which 700 survived out of the 223,000. You know, this is what we were dealing with. And even with Harry Truman, who hated Jews and recognized Israel because he wanted Jews to move to Israel so we wouldn't have to see them, he never let a Jew come into his private home. That was Roosevelt's vice president, Harry Truman. But fortunately, a lot of Jews stayed here, and also fortunately, a lot went to Israel. And that's really why he recognized Israel. He hoped we'd all go there, and he wouldn't have to see Jews in the United States.
0: Well, so you know, all of that's inexcusable, Robert. All of that's inexcusable, isn't it? And I'm sorry for your relatives. I really am. Thank you very much for the call. 800-848-9222. Oh, my gosh. Is it Tom? Is it really Tom? Welcome.
10: All right. Three things. Two on the educational system and one on space. I always thought about this idea about schools teaching algebra. You will more than likely never, ever have to use it in your life.
0: I couldn't use it if I wanted to because I can't do it.
10: Yeah.
0: I never could
10: well,
0: do
10: if you
0: it.
10: Were, if you were a teacher or you need it in your life, but my conclusion, my idea is kind of deep. And I think the reason that they teach it is just to see if you are capable of learning it. You'll never use it, but if you're capable of learning it, in life, you're golden. You're good.
0: Why are you golden? Why are you golden if you can do algebra versus giving a speech?
10: Well, because learning algebra is very hard, and life is hard. And if you can learn a hard math, you can do very well in life.
0: I hear you. But then, how do schools use those results to their advantage? What do they do with that?
10: I think they only took it one step. They only wanted to teach it, but they didn't want to teach it for the reason that I said, to see if you can actually learn it. If you can learn it, that means you could learn anything in life and you can go far in life. That's the way I see it, and that kind of makes a lot of sense to me.
0: I agree with you. If you can do algebra, you can do most anything. My question is, once they have that knowledge about you and you're in eighth grade, what does the school then do with that knowledge? Do you have any idea?
10: What do you mean, if you know the algebra?
0: Yeah, if you're in eighth grade.
10: They're not going to do anything with it. It's just that the person, the student, is going to excel and do very good.
0: All right. Now, Tom, what were the other things you wanted to hit?
10: Okay. The other thing is, I was in the special educational system all my life, and the system could not the special educational system couldn't teach me how to learn how to read and write and reading comprehension. And I had a family member that I was lucky enough to, I was lucky enough for them to teach that to me early on in life. And that was a gift without a bow, a very large gift.
0: I got it.
10: I ever had.
0: I got it. Tom, thank you very much for the call. And hey, mostly thank you for listening. 800-848-9222. Walter Sterling on KDKA, WABC, WCCO, and in Chicagoland on WGN.
11: The people of Walmart on the other side of midnight.
12: Well, here at the people of Walmart, we never go out of our way to say shoplifting is a good thing. Don't defend it. We're not there backing the people who do it. But if you are going to be a shoplifter, we've often said do it in teams. The more people involved, the more likely you're going to get away. And that happened in Mobile, Alabama, at a beautiful Walmart, which was located on Rangeline. Yeah, it's a busy street in Mobile. So four people were in the store. There was a ringleader. Yeah, his name? Yeah, allegedly, it's Shane Steiner. I think that is his name. He's 35. He's old enough to know better. He entered the store with three other people, and they were walking through sections in kind of a casual way while stuffing things into their pants. No word on how they were able to communicate with each other, but my guess is they had walkie-talkies or they're really, really good at sign language. Yeah, sign language. Steiner was charged with organized retail theft. Yeah, it's organized. Not nearly as efficient as La Cosa Nostra, which would figure out how to get like 2 cents of the sales tax out of a store and make it wire fraud and tough to trace. Yeah, these folks were just going in and grabbing important stuff. And so it doesn't say what they were stealing, but I can venture to say it's stuff that's easy to be fenced. SpaghettiOs, also electronics, fashions, and of course, Walmart's vaunted jewelry, the finest jewelry in the entire world. Models at New York Fashion Week are wearing Walmart jewelry, and you should be able to do so too. Thank goodness those go-getters from loss prevention and the Mobile Police Department, they got Mr. Steiner locked up. He's going to probably do a little bit of time. But who knows, with the way that we prosecute crimes these days, he's probably already free by his own recognizance, and the charges will be dropped because he's a victim. He could be a victim. Didn't work that well for Shane Steiner, but maybe it'll work better for you. For the people of Walmart, I'm Velo Hool. Walter Sterling, The Other Side of Midnight, Red Apple Audio Network.
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0: On The Great Shift, The Late Shift with Walter Sterling. We're working together. Here we are Monday morning. Tuesday morning, but it feels like Monday because actually it's sort of Monday, and we're back at work in the break room. I want to see a picture of your break room. I want to see a picture of your truck cab. I want to see where you work. I put up pictures of where I work on Facebook all the time. Walter Sterling, you can also see my funeral picture there, the picture I've said. I'm going to tell my current wife, let's use this at my funeral. This will infuriate her. And that's always fun. That's always a fun time. When you and I get 3 days to take it easy, it gives us a chance to indulge in secret things. No, you're too old for that. Other secret things. There are ways that you and I cheat after we're like 28 that are far less precarious, but no less dangerous. And it usually comes down to things we eat and things we watch on TV. There are things I watch on TV that there's no way do I admit to my family that I'm watching. It's not things on Netflix. It's not Euphoria. We can all watch Euphoria together. I don't see a problem with that, do you? And Sydney Sweeney is an Emmy-winning actress, a gifted actress in a long line of gifted actresses. Before her, it was Alexandra Daddario. Alexandra Daddario was the Sydney Sweeney 10 years ago, and before her was Jennifer Connelly. What do they all have in common? D cups or double D cups. Beautiful faces and double D cups. Great actresses? Not sure. Never really studied that. But I'm damn sure she's worth my attention. Sydney Sweeney, Jennifer Connelly, Alexandra Daddario, skilled, gifted actress. The same appeal. I'll watch those shows, then I'll watch Pawn Stars. I don't know why I watch Pawn Stars. It only makes me mad because all they ever do is Civil War stuff, stupid toys, you know, $250,000 for a stupid little truck, and Pawn Stars. And then I watch Storage Wars. You know what Storage Wars is, where people have storage lockers. They put in stuff that they can't fit into the attic, or their retail store went out of business, and they have to store the excess inventory someplace, and they rent a storage locker. And then they can't pay for the storage locker. They can't keep up the payments. It's really a tragic show. Storage Wars is a tragic show because it is a room full of failure. When those lockers can't get paid for, either somebody has died or somebody doesn't have any money, and or they lost it in a divorce, but there's no happiness. Those are not lockers of joy. And then 10, 12, 15 suspects gather around the storage locker, and they bid on it. And they say, yeah, I'll give you this amount for this, and then we see them open up, and what did they get? And all right, that's what it is. But I can watch that for hours, and it never changes. It's the same show every episode. And many of the items are put in those lockers for production value to make the show more interesting. If there's nothing in those lockers that's of any interest at all, they don't have a show. Oh, maybe the producers helped that. It's entirely possible. That's one way we cheat. I'm watching shows that are stupid on TV like Hoarders. You ever watch Hoarders? Oh, God. They're people with an illness that they can't throw stuff out. And there are two types

0: But the other thing that we cheat on, the other thing we cheat on is there are things that you and I eat that we never tell our significant other we actually eat because nobody could accept it. There are two things I eat that I do not share. I do not share my experience about eating these things. Gas station chicken. I'm not talking about like good chains like Sheetz or Wawa. No, no, that isn't real gas station. That isn't real gas station chicken. Those are, that's fast food. It's just near a gas station. Or Buc-ee's, where they make the fudge in front of you. They make the freaking fudge in front of you. Oh, my God. We'll have a conversation about Buc-ee's coming up. Very important to discuss. And a very rare American phenomenon. I don't think there are any Buc-ee's in France. There's nothing like Buc-ee's in France or Spain, is there? There's no way in hell. Not possible. But what I want to talk about is secret food that you eat, that you would never tell your wife, your girlfriend, or your boyfriend that you eat. And mine is gas station chicken. And I'm talking real gas stations where pretty much the only thing they make is this fried chicken that's unbelievable. Where they get the seasonings, I don't know, but it's insanely great. And orange Hostess cupcakes. Yes, we've talked about chocolate Hostess cupcakes. You will admit to those. But it takes a very brave person to admit they eat orange Hostess cupcakes. These are decadent. They are so good. And I'm diabetic, 800 in 2 seconds. Orange Hostess cupcakes. I'd like to know your secret pleasure food, a food you eat that you're very hesitant to let your children see you eat, or know that you eat, or your husband or your wife know that you eat. I want to know. This is the freedom you get with this show, that you can confess these secrets to me anonymously. The wrong foods that you eat anonymously. I'd like to hear that. I'd like you to call now. Here's my phone number. You ready? 800-848-9222.
1: Hey, Walter Sterling. This is your cousin Breezy. Listen, I think that it's time that you took a little break. So I'm going to play a song that I actually introduced years ago. So, Walter, hit the trail, and I'll...

0: Gee, I hope everybody enjoyed that song. That was a lot of fun. And if you want more of that, you can join me on Saturday from 6 to 10 o'clock. Now, there's one problem right now. Where's Walter? Walter, oh, there he is. Here's Walter.
1: The cheesiest thing. I can't believe we do that. Can you, Lucy, can you believe that? 800-848-9222. Lucy, welcome to the other side of midnight. Hi.
2: Hi, how are you? I just wanted to say I think you talk so nicely about your children, especially your autistic child. And if she didn't have you and your wife to fight these battles for her, where would she be?
1: My first thought when you said that is she would be in God's hands. And I don't mean that in a religious sense. I don't mean it in a dogma sense.
2: Right.
1: She was a gift from God, gift from the universe to us, and that child would have been taken care of some way. But you're very kind. And, we spend way too much time fighting for her.
2: I have somebody in our family now that the child is 5 or 6 and still not potty trained. And so that's very difficult. And why did you call your current wife? Are you going to have more?
1: She makes it very clear that she is my only wife. When I say my current wife, she says, no, I'm your only wife. She's very clear about that. For some reason, no sense of humor about that at all. Thank you very much for the call. I appreciate it. 800-848-9222. Junk foods that you don't admit to anybody that you eat. Junk foods you don't admit to anybody you eat. Roberta in Brooklyn. Oh, my God, in Brooklyn. Welcome to the other side of midnight, hey?
3: Well, Walter, I got to tell you something. When it comes to being anonymous about junk food or anything else, I called you or Lionel or somebody last week or so, and the next morning I got a call because you said we're anonymous and we can say anything from a neighbor in the next building said to me, you called Walter or Lionel last night and you said X, X, and X. So therefore, I got to be very careful what I say now because if I tell you that I like Twinkies, he's going to call me tomorrow and say, you told Walter you like Twinkies, so therefore, Frank, his name is Frank. Frank, this is for you if you're listening. Don't tell anybody I called. So
1: how often do you eat Twinkies, Roberta? How often do you eat
3: them? I don't eat
1: them?
3: Twinkies. I hate Twinkies, and I'm
1: really?
3: A diabetic too, but I eat a lot of ice cream.
1: Okay, so what do you eat that you shouldn't eat as a diabetic?
3: Everything. Everything I shouldn't eat. And don't tell me you don't either. I know you do.
1: Oh, I do.
3: I know. We're very bad.
1: We're very bad, Roberta. We're just the worst people on earth. I appreciate the call. I'm sorry about your neighbor. It's a very nosy neighbor. Completely inappropriate. We're talking about junk food that we don't admit to, that we keep a secret, that we eat in secret. I have two. Gas station chicken and Hostess orange cupcakes. What? Yes, they make orange-flavored cupcakes. They always have, and many would consider them disgusting. I have to sit in the car alone with a little carton of milk. I'm so sad. I'm such a loser. I sit in the car alone with a little carton of milk and my Hostess cupcakes. Nobody can be with me. Nobody can see me. I don't leave the gas station until it's done. I hide the wrappers. I get rid of them. It's a sad life. How about you? 800-848-9222, Walter Sterling, The Other Side of Midnight, Red Apple Audio Networks.
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0: Secret foods that you don't admit that you eat. Mine, orange Hostess cupcakes. Oh, my God. Mac, welcome to the other side of midnight with Walter Sterling. Hi.
1: Walter, one of my favorite foods are psilocybin mushrooms.
0: Wow. Look at you. Do you eat them straight, or do you put...
1: I haven't eaten them in a while.
0: Yes.
1: But they are one of the most natural ways to take psychedelic. Other than LSD or other substances, but psilocybin is an enjoyable way to spend your day.
0: I bet it is. Psilocybin. Wow. How do you spell that?
1: You tell me.
0: I have no idea, Mac, but I appreciate the call. Thank you very much. 800-848-9222. Foods that we're not supposed to eat and we eat in private secretly. Monty, what crimes do you commit with food?
2: Gas station chicken, number one. Number two is the delectable Hostess orange cupcakes, which are very, very hard to find. I like avocados. Let me see what else. That's basically those three things. And I thank you so much for having this. Thank you for playing Tavares. Thank you for having this. A wonderful topic of discussion tonight. Gas station chicken, number one, brother.
0: You're the best, Monty. I appreciate the call. Thanks very much for the call. Walter Sterling, you and I are talking about the secrets that we have over a three-day weekend. We have a three-day weekend, and we get to do secret things. The greatest escape is that maybe by some miracle, the other people that we live with will leave the house. They'll go visit the relative we will not visit. Oh, we'll go visit Aunt Gladys. We can go do that. I'm going to take the kids with me. You're what? I'm going to take the kids with me. You've got to be kidding. You're going to take, you mean I'm going to have the house to myself? Isn't this horrible? That as we do adulting, what do we value? Solitude. The more time you and I get alone, the happier we are. Because as an introvert, and I know if you're listening now, because you are listening now, you are an introvert. Those of us who have the common sense to spend the night alone, to stay up all night, to work all night, when we can clear our heads, we can enjoy the road. This is our time. This is our time. And we get to do things alone when, by some miracle, two or three times a year, they say, you know, we have to go visit Aunt Gladys. You don't want to go, do you? No, I don't. Okay, we'll see you later. And then they leave the house, and it's empty. The vacuum appears at empty. What do? I turn the air conditioning to 50. I pull down the shades. I don't know why I pull down the shades, but I do. And then I start binge-watching stupid TV and eating Hostess orange cupcakes. As a diabetic, an incredibly bad thing for me to eat. But I take the fast-acting insulin. I'm not a doctor. I'm not recommending any of the above. I'm just sharing what I do. And that is my decadence. Usually I have to eat the Hostess orange cupcakes in the car. Alone, and then get rid of the wrapper, get rid of all the evidence. What do you eat alone? You won't let anybody see. You won't let anybody know. Let's share this. 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And the food, get that out of your system. 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It's good to know, isn't it? Red Apple Audio Network's The Other Side of Midnight.
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5: News strikes on Iran. I'm Ted Lindner, Fox News. The Pentagon targeting southern Iran on Monday near the Strait of Hormuz. Fox's Mike Emanuel with the details.
6: U.S. forces conducted self-defense strikes in southern Iran to protect troops from threats posed by Iranian forces. That's according to U.S. Central Command. Targets included missile launch sites and Iranian boats attempting to lay mines. The U.S. military also struck a surface-to-air missile site in Bandar Abbas that was targeting U.S. warplanes. It comes as the U.S. signals it is making progress on a peace deal with Iran. That agreement would reportedly include an immediate opening of the Strait of Hormuz.
5: Fox learning the latest strikes not an effort to break the fragile ceasefire with Tehran. Texans heading to the polls today to choose which Republican will face Democrat James Tallarico in November. Incumbent Senator John Cornyn facing a challenge from Trump-backed Texas Attorney General Ken Paxton. More on all this from Fox TV affiliate KTBC, Fox 7 Austin's Rudy Kosky.
7: Early voting, which ended this past Friday, indicates a few Tuesday surprises are still in play. Republicans had the most early voters, with almost 830,000 casting a ballot last week. Democrats had a big drop-off after a big turnout in March, which at the time outpaced the GOP. The GOP Senate nomination remains the main driver to the polls. Initial early vote turnout numbers for the GOP runoff ballot indicate the bulk of those who voted last week also voted back in March. A county-by-county analysis also shows strong turnout in urban areas. Several spots where Cornyn did better than Paxton in March. I'm Rudy Kosky, Fox 7 Austin News.
5: And the New York Knicks headed to the NBA Finals for the first time since 1999. They knocked off the Cleveland Cavaliers in the Eastern Conference Finals, completing a four-game sweep in Cleveland Monday night, 130-93. 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
5: Well, jazz saxophonist Sonny Rollins, who played alongside Miles Davis, John Coltrane, and others, has died in his home in Woodstock, New York. Rollins, who was born in New York City in 1930, released more than 60 albums over his multi-decade career and was awarded the National Medal of the Arts in 2010. Rollins was 95 years old. The Justice Department arguing that this past Saturday shooting at a White House checkpoint is further justification for President Trump's proposed ballroom. Fox's Mike Emanuel has more.
9: In a court filing, the DOJ points to the need for, quote, a singular vital national security facility will provide a safe haven from attackers. After a gunman was killed shooting at a Secret Service checkpoint near the White House. Although some Republicans oppose authorizing $1 billion in Secret Service money for the White House ballroom. House Speaker Mike Johnson is joining the president in expressing gratitude for the Secret Service taking swift action. The gunman has been identified as 21-year-old Nasir Best, who was well known to law enforcement. Secret Service agents took him out after authorities say he pulled out a revolver and opened fire near the White House.
5: At least one bystander was hit and wounded. Agents had two previous run-ins with the suspect. Utah firefighters say five wildfires have started in the state over the last 24 hours, and those fires have burned a total of at least 57 acres of land so far and could continue to grow. Officials blaming the dry weather in Utah, along with the record low snowpack, it's left the area at high fire danger. At least two of the fires are believed to be human-caused, and they remain under investigation. I'm Ted Lindner, and this is Fox News.
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0: Danger! Bob Sterling, danger!
1: There's Dave Scott. Now, Dave, in Canada, listen to this a second. This is what I was listening to during the break.

0: door.
1: Now, do you think I'm a loser? That's Weezer. That's Weezer.
2: I'm not really a Weezer fan.
1: Do you know anybody who is a Weezer fan?
2: To be blunt, no.
1: No. Ever since Beavis and Butthead made fun of Weezer, that was it. They were over. But then I found this song 2 days ago, and I'm like, I really like this song. And therefore, I do what I always do. I listen to it obsessively to the annoyance of all of those around me.
2: Well, you know, the singer of Weezer is actually a very educated person, you know. Actually kind of impressive.
1: Yeah, but what does his singing have to do with his degrees?
2: Well, he has graduated from Harvard.
1: Really?
2: With a bachelor's in English literature.
1: Really?
2: Yeah, imagine that. And he was on the Honor Society.
1: You seem to know a lot about Weezer.
2: Well, that's all I really know, because I think it's interesting when you find these rock bands or these punk bands or thrash metal bands, and the lead singer or somebody in there is like extremely highly educated. Like the singer of The Offspring, I believe he's a biochemical engineer. He's got his doctorate, I believe.
1: So he'll always have work.
2: Yeah, he never has to worry.
1: Dave Scott, happy birthday.
2: Thank you. Thank you. I appreciate that.
1: Congratulations for being on the other side of midnight. Now, on Friday,
2: yes,
1: the U.S. government released many more UFO files. To what degree have you had a chance to study them, look at them? What are your impressions? What do you think? How do you feel about this? Take your time.
2: Well, we got another 222 files. You can go to the government website, war.gov/UFO, and you can actually look at the files there. There were another 46 videos that were released, some of them a little controversial. Okay, a lot of them focused around the ocean. Some of them focused around, it looks like, desert mountains. But there was one, Walter, that really kind of caught me off guard, and I was wondering whether or not this was part of some sort of misinformation or disinformation campaign. And that one was, they showed the footage of the F-16 from the cockpit of the F-16's FLIR camera shooting down the balloon in, I believe it was Lake Huron. If you remember when the Chinese balloon phenomena was happening, and
1: oh yes,
2: but they never confirmed that it was balloons, you know, and they kind of have put that under the unidentified anomalous phenomena. Well, they released the video,

0: shows the balloon getting shot by a missile and going pop. Because that's what balloons do. They don't explode. They pop. And it just kind of made me wonder whether or not we're starting to see maybe a little bit of the disinformation campaign regarding these videos, because why would you put such an obvious video and try and title it under unidentified anomalous phenomena when we know what it was, number one? We know the only thing we don't know is who launched it. Was it a weather balloon from a university? Was it some sort of spy balloon from China? Why show us the video that could have been shown, you know, back a couple of years ago when this was happening? It made no sense whatsoever for me.
1: Well, and that's all it showed was a weather balloon?
0: Yeah, going pop.
1: What else was released? What else impressed you?
0: Well, I think the number of videos, okay, yes, we got more dots, okay, like the game of Pong. But I think what's impressing me the most about all of this is the fact that they are very open to releasing more files, okay? So in the last couple of weeks now, we've had 161 released, now 222 released. I'm hoping that in 2 weeks' time, we're going to get another release. The exciting part for me isn't so much what is in the information, because the information is bland. It's like watching someone drive a beige Volvo. It's bland, okay? And I think the exciting part of it, though, is that we are getting more and more. They are testing the levels. There was more about NASA and the communications that they have had with sparkles in the sky, astronauts like Gene Cernan talking about these sparkling lights in the sky and how they seem to be surrounding his craft. And they were debating whether or not it was ice crystals from space, because space is very cold. Okay. And, you know, I think as long as that door to communication is open, the American public is going to be very much better off. It's like they're going through this educational system on this. No, we don't have aliens yet. We don't have the Roswell case yet, or whether President Eisenhower traded humans for technology. We don't have that. But what we are getting is a slow, simple leak of information that is showing that there is something anomalous going on. We just don't know how far they're going to take it.
1: Do you think there are files that we haven't seen that show actual aliens, actual rocket propulsion systems? Do you think there's more, or do you think we're just going to see a lot of Pong videos?
0: Well, I think we're going to get a lot more Pong videos, and I think people who are looking into this need to remember one thing. A lot of these Pong videos that we are seeing are from not the United States, but they're from areas that are having military conflict, usually in the Middle East. A lot of them have come from Syria. A lot of them have come from Iran, Iraq, that whole Middle Eastern area. And I would suspect that that is some sort of American-type technology that we just don't know about. But that being said, to answer your question, I do believe that there are extra videos out there of crash retrievals, potentially of alien bodies that could be maybe sitting in some hangar at Area 51 or at Wright-Patterson Air Force Base, where they could present it to us. Not just little pieces of fragments of metal, but actual craft. That's when we'll know this stuff is really real.
1: But what if there isn't anything like that? What if it is only flashing lights in the sky, strange laser beams from the sky that could be drones? What if there are no beings?
0: Well, that also leads to a question of whether or not we're falling for some sort of alien false flag invasion. You know, in order to tighten up the world a little bit, so to speak, take away more rights, you know, take away some freedoms. There is that speculation. Dr. Stephen Greer has felt that that has been the reason, one of the reasons potentially for all of this happening right now, is that they are preparing us for some false flag type of scenario, that aliens are coming and they're not friendly and they want to harm us. They want to take our planet away from us. So we have to put nuclear weapons.

0: up in space in order to protect humanity from these dastardly devils that are coming from the sky, you know, trying to prevent Armageddon and what's in the book of Revelation. So we do have that theory out there as well.
1: You think it's possible that if they establish a UFO threat and have the Space Force, and they keep announcing that there's a threat, that we could have the next level of 9/11 control, the next level of control of security that was established on September 11th, right after September 11th, the Freedom Act or whatever that was, the Patriot Act, and now we're going to go to the next level where they can control us even more, or else we won't be able to fight the UFOs. Is that the idea?
0: Well, that is the theory behind the potential alien false flag. And look, I know, because I asked the question to a gentleman named Luis Elizondo, who ran the ATIP program at the Pentagon, I believe between 2007 and 2012, somewhere in there. And I asked him that question when it came to COVID. Now, whether or not you believe in COVID, that is really, you know, up to you. I'm not here to debate COVID or whatever. But what I did ask him was the way people treated each other. Okay. Were there concerns about the UFO story, which is much bigger than COVID? Okay. Were there concerns about the way people were treating each other? Hoarding toilet paper, hoarding milk, hoarding meat, ratting out their neighbors, ratting out their fellow citizens. You know, because they weren't wearing a mask, or they weren't, you know, they had too many people over at Christmas, you know. And he said, yes, we actually were watching, and it was very disappointing to see how people were treating each other during that very tough time during the pandemic. And I said, were you equating that to how people would react towards UFOs? And he said, yes. And he said, society failed. To put it bluntly, so we failed. So the big question is, will people be able to handle it? And if so, does that give the government the right to tighten things up by some sort of false flag, if they need to, using aliens as the catalyst?
1: Well, what would they present to us that the aliens could do that they need to tighten things up? What do you imagine that story would be like?
0: Well, I think that it would start that a mothership is coming, and we don't know whether they are good or bad. We can't take any chances. So what we're going to have to do is we're going to have to tighten up fuel. We're going to have to tighten up everything. We're going to have to put major armament in space to try and deter this mothership or these motherships coming in. Remember, threat narratives create budget. That's the big thing. Threat narratives create budget.
1: Threat and narratives create budget. Got it.
0: Yes. And that's what I think it comes down to. You take away rights, you create more budget because there's an imminent threat, and when you have a society who's living off of fear, they're more susceptible to being tricked that there is something nasty coming. And they don't care as long as they're told they are safe, but just follow the rules.
1: Dave Scott, how do we find you online?
0: 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And I would ask a favor from the Midnight Misfits, if you don't mind. After this show, go over to my YouTube channel, Spaced Out Radio. I'm literally 40 subscribers away from 30,000 on our YouTube channel. I would love to hit 30,000 overnight.
1: These strange goals that YouTube gives us. Walter Sterling, thank you very much, Dave Scott. Dave Scott, at this time, every night on the other side of midnight to discuss in depth the UFO phenomena, conspiracies, and remember, he's Canadians. And the thing about Canadians is they are incapable of lying. Canadians always tell the truth. It's the weirdest thing. They also always obey the rules. Obey the rules. Canadians. Yes, you and I are talking about junk food, things we don't admit to our friends, family, relatives. You and I eat things that we don't want anyone to see. This is a good way for you to vent it, get rid of your guilt for doing it. There are two things I eat that my wife does not know about, and because I have the blessing of her never listening to this show, she won't know. I eat gas station chicken, which is not Wawa chicken, gas station chicken. Pretty much the only thing they make in that gas station is chicken. I don't know where they get that seasoning. It is spectacular and terrible for me. And then Hostess orange cupcakes. You know about the chocolate ones. You've heard about them. But you didn't know about the orange ones. They're not easy to find, but you have to be careful. They're next to another cupcake that looks the same, but it is not. The lemon cupcakes. To me, terrible. But the orange cupcakes, a blessing from the skies. And I don't mean Dr. Sky. I mean the skies. Have you heard Dr. Sky? That's quite a show. My phone number is 800-848-9222. My name is Walter Sterling. This is The Other Side of Midnight, Red Apple Audio Networks.
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0: My name is Mario. In mid-2017, we received the news that nobody wants to hear. Your child has cancer. St. Jude made us feel that everything was gonna be alright, and it was like a huge weight coming out of my shoulders. It was amazing. It's like an army of people working together, following the same dream, which is getting 100% success rate for curing childhood cancer. St. Jude is a place that shows that there is still good in this world. It's like a beacon of light amidst the darkness that cancer is.
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0: Ben, welcome to the other side of midnight, Ben, at 800-848-9222. Hi, Ben.
1: How are you? So first, you belayed Memorial Day. I hope you had a great day earlier before you had to go to sleep and wake up to come online for your shift here at 2 in the morning or whatever the heck you start at.
0: Yeah, we don't call it a shift. We call it a gift. It's a gift.
1: It is a gift. And first of all, I wanted to let you know that I do really enjoy your show.
0: Thanks.
1: And I probably shouldn't be listening because I'm a normal person who wakes up, who should wake up at 8 in the morning to get online. And what happens is I tend to go to bed and then I wake up with a little bit of an insomnia and I hear you and
0: go right back to sleep.
1: Content.
0: The minute you hear me, you go right back to sleep. Is that what you're trying to tell me?
1: No, but when you started talking about ding-dongs and lemon-flavored,
0: yes.
1: Oh, my God.
0: Yes.
1: Oh, you got me by the right at the core of who I
0: what,
1: am.
0: So what do you eat that you're not supposed to tell anybody you eat?
1: Ding-dongs.
0: Ding-dongs,
1: and I love the chocolate.
0: Yes.
1: I know that the chocolate cupcakes are the standard flavor that everybody loves, but my God, I buy them and I hide them. Oh my.
0: Yes, that's a good way to measure it. What foods do you buy that you hide? That's a better way
1: you know,
0: to put it,
1: is,
0: Ben.
1: Wait, I'm assuming you and I are roughly the same age. I'm 64. I'm not going to ask your age, but
0: I have a 14-year-old.
1: I also have kids that are much younger than I should have for considering my age. My oldest is 23, and he just graduated NYU with honors.
0: Wow! Did you graduate with honors?
1: I graduated with honors. I was cum laude.
0: Wow!
1: My oldest son was summa cum laude from NYU.
0: Wow!
1: At NYU Stern, by the way, Andy.
0: Well, yeah.
1: And actually tonight, I just spent earlier, which is, I know it's the next day, but earlier Monday morning or Monday evening, moving him out of his city apartment in off of St. Mark's place in New York. But
0: that's when you have to, listen to me. That's when you have to hire people. You imagine you could do that easily? You must be exhausted.
1: Oh, I'm exhausted, and
0: yep.
1: It was, and trust me, there's still more to do.
0: Yeah, you need to hire a guy. Ben, listen, I'm very flattered by how candid you have been. I'm respectful. I will not share with anybody what it is you eat, but you call any time there, buddy. Thanks very much for the call. 800-848-9222. Lou on Long Island, welcome to the other side of midnight. Hi, Lou.
2: Yes, a food that I don't, I hide from everyone
0: yes.
2: is tripe. And it's
0: really?
2: Not because I hide it, because it's when I make it, nobody wants to eat it with me. So I'm alone.
0: And how do you make it?
2: Well, it's my grandfather's recipe. You have to soak it in milk for a day or two.
0: Whoa.
2: And make a nice marinara sauce and, you know, just let it simmer for about 2 hours. And, you know, I've cut up some potatoes. It, you know, it takes on the taste of whatever sauce you make it in. Now, you either can accept the texture or not. I mean, that's a love or hate relationship.
0: But tripe, thank you for your candor and your honesty, Lou. I am grateful for that. Thanks very much for calling. 800-848-9222. Carl, welcome to the biggest all-night show in American radio.
3: Well, thank you, Walter, for introducing all these hot-button topics.
0: And, oh, my gosh.
3: What I was interested in speaking about and asking you questions about is the interstellar objects from Oumuamua to the Three-Eye Atlas. That's quite interesting in terms of, I think it was mentioned on your program, something involving strange radio signals coming from the Three-Eye Atlas and things of that nature, and its connection to the Project Galileo set up by Avi Loeb.
0: You mean this?
4: just happened in space. Scientists around the world are in shock after detecting strange pulse waves coming directly from the mysterious object 3I Atlas, an interstellar body that seems to defy every known law of physics. These transmissions are being emitted at 1,420 megahertz, the same frequency used by SETI to search for extraterrestrial life. Coincidence? Highly unlikely. The pulses follow a mysterious sequence. 8, 13, 8, 5, 13, 8. And no one can explain what it means. And now, 3I Atlas has just become brighter and bluer than the sun itself. When it reached perihelion on October 29, it suddenly changed color, releasing high-energy particles as if something was awakening. NASA astronomers and even Harvard astrophysicist Avi Loeb have confirmed it. The object is transforming. What once seemed like just a comet now glows with an intense blue light.

0: Yes, you do. Because I don't want to be friends. When I think about what I want to do most in this world, it's you.
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1: Are you excited to be here? This is a live radio show. We're open all night. We get to share this special time. Who's around? Nobody. That's the best thing about it. We get to enjoy this in solitude. This is our time. Most people who work at this time, if you're at work, get paid a differential. They think this is a hard shift to work. It's easy for me and maybe easy for you because they're not around. The day people are not available. They're sleeping off a hangover. You know them. They're waiting to give you forms, waiting to tell you the rules. The day people create the rules. Have you ever created a rule in your life? No, of course you haven't. 800-848-922. Hey, guys, could you fix my screen there because it's all messed up, but could you put on the next misfit so I can talk to them? Hi. Welcome to the other side of midnight. Hello, my friend.
3: Hello.
1: Hello.
3: Food that is unbelievable. This is the Wafong number one fast food duck down at the stop on Grand Street on the B and the D line. Unbelievable. They have a line out the door. It's only three items on the menu: chicken, pork, or duck. You can get combos of it, but the duck is unbelievable. And it's cash only. And very regimented, kind of like the soup Nazi almost, but Chinese style, father and son. They dress down, but they're probably both millionaires because they got a line going out the block a mile long.
1: And what is it that they sell? What is it?
3: Just three items: chicken, pork, or duck. And I passed it by. I had a job down there, and I just caught it in the glimmer of my eye. Then I saw the duck. And I thought, oh, that looks good. And I talked to like six people in line.
1: Right.
3: And said, asking them, have you had the duck? Have you had the duck? Finally, they said, yes. And they just said,
1: well, how did they prepare the duck and the chicken? How do they prepare the duck,
3: it's
1: chicken, and
3: duck,
1: pork?
3: Roast duck. They serve it with rice. And I think you get the option of Chinese cabbage with it if you want it. But it is, it's a lot. They give you a large quantity for like $9.50. Mm-hmm. Stuffs you to the gills. And it's just unbelievably good. Definitely worth the wait. Actually, it wasn't too bad. I waited about maybe 15 minutes for my duck. But I have to say, if you're down in that neck of the woods, it's worth it.
1: Well, I'm glad you told me this, because often when I get off the air, I go to Chinatown for breakfast. Or, in my case, dinner.
3: That's it. It's on Christie Street. So get down on the B and the D line, get off Grand, and you'll come out Christie Street, walk a couple blocks down there, and you're there. Right,
1: Joel,
3: there. Only thing is that, well, they're open in the morning, but they shut down early, about 7 o'clock at night. I think they open at 9 early.
1: All right, and what's the name of it again?
3: Wah, W-A-H, Fong, F-O-N-G, number one. Their reviews are amazingly good.
1: All right, you're the best, Joel. Thank you very much for calling. The Other Side of Midnight with Walter Sterling, 800-848-9222. You and I are talking about foods that we don't tell other people about, maybe because we don't want the line to be longer or because we're just very embarrassed to be eating orange Hostess cupcakes. You and I were talking about this horrible story about a mom and her kid who were on an airline. I think it was United or American. It was like a real airline. And the pilot went down early, landed early, and the police came and threw them off because the pilot was uncomfortable with this mother and daughter. And here's what happened.
4: Oregon family traveling with a 15-year-old girl with autism was kicked off a United Airlines flight this week for what the airline calls a disruptive situation. The family calls it an outrage. Here's Carter Evans.
5: Video from a passenger shows Salt Lake City Airport police removing an autistic teen and her family from a United Airlines flight last Tuesday after the pilot made an emergency landing. The girl's mother, Donna Beagle, was shocked when officers explained why.
6: He said, well, the captain doesn't feel comfortable flying to Portland with your daughter on his flight.
5: Beagle says her 15-year-old autistic daughter, Juliet, was hungry, and when she acts up, this is how she expresses frustration.
6: Frustrated. I know her. When she gets over hungry or over thirsty, she really struggles.
5: Her mother says Juliet is a picky eater, and after asking a flight attendant if she could purchase a hot meal from first class, she was told no.
6: And I said, well, how about if we wait for her to have a meltdown, and then she's crying and tries to scratch, and then you'll want to help her.
5: She eventually got the meal and said Juliet calmed down. Then came an announcement from the captain.
6: We were shocked to hear him say, we're going to make an emergency landing in Salt Lake City. We have a passenger in the back of the plane who has behavior issues.
5: In a statement, United Airlines said the crew made the best decision for the safety and comfort of all of our customers and elected to divert to Salt Lake City after the situation became disruptive. Passenger Marilyn Headland says it was the right decision.
7: She wasn't put off the plane because she had autism. She was put off the plane because she was maybe proposing some kind of a threat at 36,000 feet, which, you know, doesn't make anybody feel safe.
5: But as Juliet and her family were removed from the flight, other passengers seemed surprised.
8: It's going to be a lawsuit.
9: Yeah. Oh, yeah.
5: Donna Beagle says that lawsuit is already in the works.
1: What kind of threat could a teenage girl who's autistic pose to a group of people on an airline? None. She makes scary sounds. So do you. You make scary sounds all the time when you say things like, is the mail here yet? Walmart didn't do the right delivery. I'm not going to tip the Walmart guy for that. Oh, they put it at the wrong door. Those scary sounds. Terrifying sounds. We all make stupid sounds. Here's this girl who's autistic who cannot control her sounds. And her mom is with her. And her mom is saying, could we get some food? All the flight attendant had to do was recognize that this was a special needs kid and needed some food. And any flight attendant can get going and get the food. One of the things that's terrifying about flying is that it's martial law. There has always been universal understanding that if a pilot is uncomfortable with you, something is wrong on the airplane, that the pilot can, hold on, the pilot can make the plane go down or get you off the plane. We've all understood that. However, the sensitivity, the things that people do on the plane has heightened beyond sanity. It's crazy. If somebody pushes their seat back and it snaps me, you know, if it hits my lap or it hits my knee or something like that, and I push it back, that could be called assault. I could have been assaulting that person, and the plane could be forced to land, and I could be forced to get off the plane. All of that's crazy, and it's all caused by the airlines. What? It isn't the passengers? It is not the passengers. This is what causes it. The planes are reconfigured to put all of the seats way too close together. In any domestic flight, international flights, it's a whole different world. That's the Oz of airplanes. Seats go all the way back, people lie down, but in normal flights, Frontier, United, Delta, all the crappy domestic airlines, the seats are too close. Secondly, nobody has a sense of humor. If you say to the flight attendant, could I move up two rows? Oh, no, that's a premium seat. No, it's not first class. It looks just like my seat. Yes, but it's a premium position. What? And then all of a sudden, they won't let you move. Not long ago, you could move around. Flight attendants would see empty seats. I'd rather sit up there. Fine, sir, go sit up there. They didn't care. Now they care. They've lost their sense of humor. Next, we've lost all amenities. Delta announced there will be no more food on flights under 2.5 hours. We're not talking about a pretend airline like JetBlue. We're talking about Delta, a real airline, a heritage, legacy airline. Less service than ever. What does that mean? It means

0: now than it was. Okay, it doesn't go like that anymore. Instead, it goes like this.
1: Oregon family traveling with a 15-year-old girl with autism was kicked off a United Airlines flight this week for what the airline calls a disruptive situation. The family calls it an outrage. Here's Carter Evans.
2: Video from a passenger shows Salt Lake City Airport police removing an autistic teen and her family from a United Airlines flight last Tuesday after the pilot made an emergency landing. The girl's mother, Donna Beagle, was shocked when officers explained why.
3: He said, well, the captain doesn't feel comfortable flying to Portland with your daughter on his flight.
2: Beagle says her 15-year-old autistic daughter, Juliet, was hungry, and when she acts up, this is how she expresses frustration.
3: Frustrated. I know her. When she gets over hungry or over thirsty, she really struggles.
2: Her mother says Juliet is a picky eater, and after asking a flight attendant if she could purchase a hot meal from first class, she was told no.
3: And I said, well, how about if we wait for her to have a meltdown, and then she's crying and tries to scratch, and then you'll want to help her.
2: She eventually got the meal and said Juliet calmed down. Then came an announcement from the captain.
3: We were shocked to hear him say, we're going to make an emergency landing in Salt Lake City. We have a passenger in the back of the plane who has behavior issues.
2: In a statement, United Airlines said the crew made the best decision for the safety and comfort of all of our customers and elected to divert to Salt Lake City after the situation became disruptive. Passenger Marilyn Headland says it was the right decision.
4: She wasn't put off the plane because she had autism. She was put off the plane because she was maybe proposing some kind of a threat at 36,000 feet, which, you know, doesn't make anybody feel safe.
2: But as Juliet and her family were removed from the flight, other passengers seemed surprised.
5: That's going to be a lawsuit. Yeah.
6: Oh, yeah.
2: Donna Beagle says that lawsuit already in the works.
0: There's going to be a lawsuit. Yeah. That's just stupid. They actually inconvenienced the whole flight, landed at a different airport than the destination, had to get the kid off, and all it was a teenage kid who has autism. And yes, that child was taken off because they were autistic. It's sad. Walter Sterling and you, 800-848-9222, 800-848-9222. There's so many things you and I should explore. Let's explore this.
7: You have the broken women now that deem all men tragic. This is why you have to be really careful as a woman when you go and you have conversations with your friends. Make sure you've got an actual friend there. And then you share all the bad stuff, right? Oh, we had a fight and he did this, this, this, this. Then you make up with him and now she hates him. I've seen so many instances where female friends will wreck and destroy another woman's relationship. It happens all the time.
0: The challenges for women getting along as adults. I first realized there was a serious problem among girls versus guys when my daughters hit fourth grade. Suddenly they had social issues with other fourth graders. And I'd mention this to teachers, other parents, and they go, oh, they're in fourth grade. What do you mean they're in fourth grade? Oh, they're in fourth grade. Is this a problem that they're in fourth grade? I didn't realize that it did not end at fourth grade. This was the pattern of problems forever. Girls get along poorly with other girls compared to guys. Guys will do two things. If you're not getting along with the other guy, you either ignore them or work it out or just forget about them. You ignore them. That's how most guy problems are solved, and certainly all guy problems in the state of New Jersey. That's how all New Jersey problems are solved. You don't exist. You're dead to me. You know, you're dead to me. That's what happens. You're dead to me. It seems efficient, but I have seen this at work too many times. I have seen this in the workplace too many times. I have run startups. I have run divisions in big companies you've heard of and everything in the middle, plus my own business a couple times. The dumbest, the most naive thing to believe for a young woman entering the workforce is that a woman will mentor you. Don't even imagine it. If you need a mentor, look to a guy who seems sane and sensible and is generally respected. Look to a guy. I'm allowed to say this. Other women are not allowed to say it. They read women's service magazines that say, here are the 10 tips to being successful right out of college. Get a woman mentor. Do not get a woman mentor. First of all, you don't know if other women in that company like her or not.

0: could be hitching your wagon to a hated person. You don't want to do that. I have never seen a situation where a job is open and I'll say to a woman, you know, we could hire Susan for that job. Oh, no, no. I've never seen one of them ever say, yeah, Susan, what a good idea. Never. Because what happens, they see themselves as competing for every job, every situation. And I know you won't believe this, but I've been in too many jobs and too many situations before I was a talk show host where I have never seen a conversation where the idea of hiring a woman wasn't embraced, hiring a woman was a good idea. It's always a good idea. Many times when I've run companies, the highest paid person I had working for me was a woman. Not even a conversation. Why was she the highest paid? She was the most qualified. I have never seen that prejudice against women at all, anywhere, ever. Ever. Except by other women. For a couple years, I had a partner, a business partner for online videos that we were making. And she was brilliant. And she was also 19. And attractive, but not threatening. I know that sounds terrible, but young men would find her cute. Older men would find her cute. Women would find her attractive, but no one would find her threatening. Plus, she was Australian, charming, knew how to conduct herself, all of this. I took her to a conference of financiers who were supporting women entrepreneurs. I'm like, okay, here's a woman entrepreneur. She was a majority interest in the company. It was her idea. Brilliant in her lane, and presented well, okay? And we go into this meeting with other women entrepreneurs who had the money, who could write checks to support her. They hated her, and there wasn't a reason in the world to hate her. This was one of these people you like when you meet her, but the minute she was in a business situation, they viewed her as a threat, and they wanted nothing to do with her. Now, they didn't say that. They didn't look that way. But I could read the room. And if I had been there alone, as horrible as this is to say, we would have gotten the money. But I brought her because it was her business. And I thought, here are other women. Here are mentors. No.
1: You have the broken women now that deem all men tragic. This is why you have to be really careful as a woman when you go and you have conversations with your friends. Make sure you've got an actual friend there. And then you share all the bad stuff, right? Oh, we had a fight and he did this, this, this, this. Then you make up with him and now she hates him. I've seen so many instances where female friends will wreck and destroy another woman's relationship. It happens all the time.
0: And remember, in your marriage, young man, if your wife has a sister, that sister-in-law controls your marriage forever. 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I'm Walter Sterling. Good evening. 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
4: In Arcadia, California, officials are dealing with the fallout of their former mayor admitting to being a covert agent for the Chinese government. Eileen Wang agreed to resign as mayor and plead guilty to federal charges for spreading Chinese propaganda. She's facing up to 10 years in federal prison. And at the first city council meeting since that plea deal, many angry residents demanded answers. I'm James Flippin, and this is the Worldwide News Network.
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0: I'm James Parker, and this is Florida Story. Thank you. For our first Florida Story, we go to Brooksville, Florida. And we're going to go back in time to 2012, where a Florida man is running for Hernando County Commissioner. It was discovered that he had had a relationship with a stripper, in which the child of the stripper was seriously sickened and sent to the hospital. And it turns out the little girl had ingested a piece of crack cocaine. Now, legally speaking, there's no crime by the Florida man, so he ends up winning the seat. And does he straighten up his ways? Of course not. This is Florida Stories. He continues being a regular at the local strip clubs. And in 2018, another investigation, complete with hidden video and lurid text, Florida man had arranged another deal with another interesting relationship with a stripper. In this one, he rented a separate house, and the stripper could live there and even have some of her friends over to make some extra money on the side, if you know what I mean. Yeah, he was basically allowing her to run a brothel out of his rent house. And in exchange for rent and running a brothel, all she had to do is let him dip his pen in the company ink whenever he liked. When the investigation became public, he resigned. And now it's been 2 years, and he wants his old seat back. The only charges that stuck were misdemeanor charges, so, hey, he may get his seat back. I have a feeling this guy might end up on Florida Stories again, and I also have a feeling that story may include strippers. Hold my beer.
1: Hold my beer.
0: Our next Florida story, we go to Vero Beach, where a woman and her young kids were out playing in the front yard, and across the street, the creepy neighbor, she's pulled her tank top down, she's fully exposed her breast, and the mom's sick of it. She does this in front of the kids. You know, she just wants attention. And now that I have your attention, you can stop being excited now. She's 56 years old, and according to the mugshot over here, it's not anything you would hope for your neighbor to do. When the cops asked her why she was topless, she said she was cleaning out her garage. When asked why she was cleaning out her garage topless, she said, because I can.
1: Hold my beer.
0: For our next Florida story, we have a word from Iggy Pop, and this time speaking on behalf of the Animal League Defense Fund. He is urging Florida Senators Marco Rubio and Rick Scott to co-sponsor the Big Cat Public Safety Act that would prohibit private ownership of big cats, tigers, lions, other big animals like that. This is clearly in response to the Tiger King. And listen, y'all, I love Iggy, love his music, but I'm not sure if we should be making statecraft based on the recommendations of a 70-year-old recovering heroin addict who hasn't worn a shirt since 1968.
1: Hold my beer.
0: For our next Florida story, we're going to Largo, Florida. This is Pinellas County, where the officials came out to a domestic disturbance incident where a Florida woman got in an argument with her boyfriend. And it was over something really important. They were arguing whether the window should be open or not in the kitchen of the trailer that they share with his mom. That's right. How would you like to be 47, living with your 39-year-old boyfriend in their mom's trailer? So the argument escalated. She grabbed a hamburger, smashed it in his face. He called the cops. Cops are trying to figure out who's telling the truth. She said, I didn't smack him with a hamburger. But she got busted. There was literally a piece of hamburger in his ear. Boy, I hope those two kids work their relationship problems out. I have high hopes for them. Hold my beer. For our next Florida story, we have a 41-year-old Florida man who's just trying to be the cool dad. He's got a girlfriend that he loves very much, and she has a 12-year-old daughter. And the 12-year-old daughter was staying with him and said, I really like your Jeep. You think you'd let me drive it? And he wants to be cool. He wants his girlfriend's daughter to like him. So, sure, let's drive the Jeep. Can I drive it really fast? Sure. So everything's going great, and he's really cool until they're going 85 miles an hour on the interstate, and a cop pulls him over. Cops don't care what the excuse is on why you're letting a 12-year-old drive. Really doesn't help when you have a beer in your lap either. Yeah, real cool dad. Got us arrested on the freeway. Thanks. Great time. Hold my beer. For our next Florida story, we're going to the Hollandale Beach Police Department, where the entire SWAT team resigned over the chief kneeling with protesters. Which, you know, it's serious, because if you're a member of a SWAT team in Florida, think about that. You probably get more action than the 101st Airborne. It's probably the domestic equivalent of being on SEAL Team 6. A SWAT team in Florida, can you imagine what these people see? Hold my beer. Finally, on Florida Stories, we go to West Palm Beach, where in 1990, a married housewife staying at home during the day, there's a knock on the door, someone's ringing the doorbell, so she goes up, and it's a clown. The clown's got some carnations and balloons, and oh, what's a special occasion? The clown pulls out a gun, shoots her in the face, and disappears. Fast forward almost 30 years, some DNA breaks the case wide open, and the cops now have a lead. Person of interest, the husband's mistress at the time, who's now been married to the husband for almost 30 years. So this Florida woman had an affair with a married man, stole the husband's affections, and then murdered the wife and married the dead woman's husband. And from the looks of it, she wasn't a very funny clown either.
1: Wait. Hold my beer.
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6: Jim, you're on the other side of Midnight High with Walter Sterling.
7: Good evening, Walter. Great show.
6: Thank you, Jim.
7: A couple of things real fast. The airplane thing, that's a joke, because I worked for the airline for 20-some years. They got, since 9/11, they have their cabin so secured with a door that once they get in there, they lock that door, and you couldn't open that door if you had, it's like a safe door. So they're in, sweet, can't get messed with. There's usually a FAM, they call them FAM, on the plane, that's a federal air marshal that looks just like one of the passengers that's sitting there with a gun if it gets that out of hand. That was either one of the flight attendants complaining about it, but ridiculous. The food-wise, whenever you fly, if you need special food, peanut butter and jelly, something to kosher meal, whatever, you can order it with the flight. You might have to pay for it. If you fly in first class, it's free. Whatever you want. They got that. But now, to my story. Sardines.
6: That's your secret food? Your secret food is sardines? Go ahead.
7: Sardines in the little can.
6: Yes.
7: When I open those up, everybody either leaves. The only one that's there is the dog. Got to be sardines and tomato sauce on white bread with mayonnaise.
6: Oh, my God. Jim, yes, you do have to eat that alone. You're right.
7: Yeah, I got one more thing for you. I don't know if you're watching Skinwalker Ranch at all.
6: I know about it. I have not indulged. I've heard about it.
7: Thing coming up tonight, it's on every Tuesday on the History Channel. They've been messing. I watched it for the last 2 years.
6: It must be terrifying. This is the Red Apple Audio Networks, the other side of midnight.
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10: Renewed strikes against Iran. Fox News, I'm Sue Gossman. U.S. Central Command says the United States has launched another round of attacks on Iran. The latest from Fox's Mike Emanuel in Washington.
11: U.S. forces conducted self-defense strikes in southern Iran to protect troops from threats posed by Iranian forces. That's according to U.S. Central Command. Targets included missile launch sites and Iranian boats attempting to lay mines. The U.S. military also struck a surface-to-air missile site in Bandar Abbas that was targeting U.S. warplanes. It comes as the U.S. signals it is making progress on a peace deal with Iran. That agreement would reportedly include an immediate opening of the Strait of Hormuz.
10: President Trump calling on America's Middle Eastern allies to join the Abraham Accords to normalize relations with Israel as the U.S. and Iran negotiate an end to their conflict. Here's Fox's Ashley Webster.
12: President Trump adding another layer to the discussions by demanding the Middle Eastern nations join the Abraham Accords, linking the initiative from his first term, which aims to broker normalization with Israel to a potential peace deal with Iran. The president specifically naming Saudi Arabia, Qatar, Pakistan, Turkey, Egypt, and Jordan. Writing on Truth Social, quote, after all the work done by the United States to try and pull this very complex puzzle together, it should be mandatory that all of these countries, at a minimum, simultaneously sign on to the Abraham Accords. The president is even floating the idea of Iran joining those accords once a peace deal is reached.
10: South Korea's military says North Korea has launched multiple close-range ballistic missiles toward the sea Tuesday. This was the latest of North Korea's show of force involving, and the first since April 8, 19th, when it was said to have fired short-range missiles in a demonstration of cluster bomb warheads. 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
10: Voters go to the polls today in Texas to cast ballots in a Republican runoff for a U.S. Senate seat. A preview from Fox's Tanya J. Powers.
21: Texas Attorney General Ken Paxton faces off against Senator John Cornyn in a primary race, which has become a closely watched test of whether President Trump's backing will unseat another congressional incumbent. Cornyn and Paxton were the two top vote-getters in the March 3rd primary. Cornyn was elected to the Senate in 2002, and Paxton was elected as state attorney general in 2014. Just days ahead of the election, Paxton received an endorsement from President Trump in a race that has become one of the most expensive on record. The winner of the primary will face Democrat James Tallarico, a Texas state legislator and seminarian, in the general election in November. Tanya J. Powers, Fox News.
10: A Kentucky congressman who lost his primary on Tuesday may not be finished running.
22: Less than a week after losing a Republican primary to a Trump-backed challenger, outgoing Kentucky Congressman Thomas Massey has already filed the paperwork to run for Congress again in 2028, a move aimed at keeping his options open. Massey posting on X, he filed with the Federal Election Commission, allowing him to raise funds to continue political operations, supporting his current position and a potential future candidacy, adding he hasn't made a final decision about which office to seek if he runs. Massey has clashed with the president on several issues, including the conflict with Iran and the Epstein files. President Trump has continued to publicly criticize him, even after Massey's loss to retired Navy SEAL Ed Galbraith last week. Lisa Brady, Fox News.
10: Jazz saxophonist Sonny Rollins, who played alongside Miles Davis, John Coltrane, and others, has died at the age of 95. Rollins, who was born in New York City in 1930, released more than 60 albums over his multi-decade career. He's awarded the National Medal of the Arts in 2010. Spokeswoman says he died Monday at his home in Woodstock, New York. Sonny Rollins was 95. I'm Sue Guzman. This is Fox News.
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0: But you see, it's not at Area 51. It's at the Skunk Works.
1: The week he died, before he died, he spoke to a friend of mine, James Goodall, who's an aerospace historian, illustrator. And he said, well, he says, anything you can imagine or that you've seen on Star Trek, we've already done at the Skunk Works. It's out in the desert. He says, but not Area 51. I know where it is. I've been to the site where that is. And so whatever people think humans have figured out, it's way more. But imagine that being in the hands of a group of sociopaths, right, with the kind of malcontents and sociopathic behavior they have. That is a serious national security threat and a world security threat. It's a five alarm fire. No one's looking at it because if you don't know about it, you're not looking at the problem, right? And that's true whether it's the president or the prime minister of the UK or the Congress or whoever it is. So when I realized this, this is part of what led me to leave my medical career and work on this, is that this is a great problem.
0: Everything that you've seen on Star Wars, Star Trek, has in fact been invented. Are they going to roll that out as the UFO files get rolled out by our great president, as they get released? Are we actually going to see the cool stuff? Anti-gravity vehicles. Vehicles that do not have a exhaust. Non-combustion engines. What are we going to see? When are we going to finally get all the information about all the technology that they have spent billions and billions of dollars on? The black box budgets. The black box budgets that support our secret space programs. When are we going to learn about the secret space programs? When are we going to learn the truth about why we didn't go back to the moon? We haven't heard that truth yet. I had Stephanie Osborne on, who was a NASA space shuttle payload specialist. She was the one who figured out how much you could put on the space shuttle. She was a high-ranking officer. I had her on the show many times. And Stephanie said to me, the reason we haven't gone back to the moon is because the plans were taken home by scientists, the rocket engines were sold off, the land at Cape Canaveral was sold off. We've lost all the pieces of putting it together. Now, I am ashamed of saying to you that, are you kidding me? My answer should have been, are you kidding me? We worked nonstop for 10 years, thanks to President Kennedy, to get to the moon. Then when we were done, we folded up the plans and took them home and put them in people's basement. What? What? And then she said the reason that happened is because it was never a scientific program. It was never a research program. We did not go to the moon to get moon rocks. We went to the moon to beat the Russians. That is the only reason we went to the moon. Well, why did we have to beat the Russians if we weren't going to learn anything? And when the Russians went to the moon, what did they learn? And when the Chinese just went to the moon, what did they learn? Why haven't we learned anything about what was at the moon? Now we're told that in these reports, they did see stuff at the crater. They did see things at the crater, and it scared them. Okay, I haven't heard an astronaut say that. I haven't heard Buzz Aldrin say, yeah, we saw stuff and we were scared. Now he can finally admit it. All the NDAs seem to me to be useless. If you signed an NDA about the space program, aliens, hiding, spacecraft, if you signed an NDA, the minute these pages were released, those are worthless. Those aren't covering anything because now we know, number one, it exists, that these files exist. And number two, we have pieces of it. We have pieces of the elephant. We have pieces of the elephant.
2: In 1954, President Eisenhower met with a representative of another alien species at Muroc Test Center, which is now called Edwards Air Force Base. This alien suggested that they could help us get rid of the Greys, but Eisenhower turned down their offer because they offered no technology. At this point, it became apparent to all involved that there was no such thing as a God, at least as the public perceives God. Certainly some kind of computer recorder stores information, and an occasional miracle is displayed by the aliens to influence a religious event. So this so unnerved Eisenhower that he had In God We Trust put on paper money and coins then put into the Pledge of Allegiance to reaffirm the public belief in God. Shortly after this, it was determined at meetings between the U.S. and Russians that the situation was serious enough that a Cold War should be manufactured as a ruse to divert attention of the public away from UFOs and towards some other scary threat, the H-bomb.
3: The United States recovered four distinct kinds of alien beings from crashed UFOs. These are not hoaxes or weather balloons. The evidence is irrefutable. The implications are staggering. We must be prepared. These beings were not all the same. There were four distinct kinds recovered from multiple crash sites. The technology they possessed was far beyond anything we had ever seen. We didn't know it proved it.
4: Breaking news. The impossible has just happened in space. Scientists around the world are in shock after detecting strange pulse waves coming directly from the mysterious object 3I Atlas, an interstellar body that seems to defy every known law of physics. These transmissions are being emitted at 1,420 megahertz, the same frequency used by SETI to search for extraterrestrial life. Coincidence? Highly unlikely. The pulses follow a mysterious sequence. 8, 13, 8, 5, 13, 8. And no one can explain what it means. And now, 3I Atlas has just become brighter and bluer than the sun itself. When it reached perihelion on October 29, it suddenly changed color, releasing high-energy particles as if something was awakening. NASA astronomers and even Harvard astrophysicist Avi Loeb have confirmed it. The object is transforming. What once seemed like just a comet now glows with an intense blue light.
0: And there it is. An object in space that's not a meteor and not a comet and not one of ours. It's an object in space that is changing course, lighting up, and sending back signals at the same frequency that our radio telescopes sent into space to see if anybody was there. Was anybody listening? How do you feel about this? I feel that the big story is being missed here in the UFO files, but how do you feel about what we've seen so far? And are you convinced that there are unidentified flying objects from far, far away? 800-848-9222, 800-848-9222. Oh, I believe. And I believe because this has gone on too long. There's too much information that hasn't been released. That means it's information that's worth not releasing. There's a reason for this. Either the minute the true nature of these files shows an alien, a spacecraft, something that clearly was not made here, the minute that's released, our government has less power, and I believe that has been the essence of why it hasn't been released until now. The minute this information gets out that there are aliens, that they came from other planets, or they came from our future, the second that's released, what happens to our view of the government? What happens to our view of God? The minute this is released, our view of the government changes. Okay, so you're the president, but here's this space guy who can fly around in anti-gravity craft. Do we have to check in with the space guy before we listen to anything you have to say? How do you feel about this? See, I believe that's why the government has not released anything about craft or aliens, because their power diminishes every second that comes out. Who wants that? Nobody. Nobody. They're going to have to spend all of their time answering about our relationship with those spacecraft and our relationship with the aliens. That completely changes talking about our relationships with Iran, our relationship with Russia. Very different conversation when we have to talk about our relationship with a person in a spacecraft with anti-gravity capabilities who can travel through time and space. Oh, my God. That's a way different thing. And, oh, wait a minute, did we get any of that technology from them? Have they shared any of their technology from them? Which country's got the technology? Or is it just us? Is that the challenge? We're afraid to let Japan know what we've got. We're afraid to let Russia know what we got. Australia, who knows what sort of threats Australia will present. It's hard to say. 800-848-9222 with Walter Sterling. I believe that that is the issue. The minute this information is released, that there are aliens, anti-gravity spacecraft, when all of that comes out, what does that do to our Air Force? What does that do to our ability to believe in the Air Force, to believe in our government? Marty, welcome to the other side of midnight. Walter Sterling, 800-848-9222. Hi, Marty.
5: Walter, first-time caller.
0: Congratulations for getting through. I appreciate it. How's the show for you? Is this working for you?
5: No, buddy. It's not, because, Walter, God bless you. This UFO kind of stuff, alien kind of stuff, Walter, I'm 63 years old.
0: Question. Why would you tell me your age?
5: Because I think you're the same age as I am.
0: How old are you?
5: 63, sir.
0: Absolutely not the same age.
5: Okay, but Walter, getting back, I'd like to, gosh darn, buddy, I just got home. My power went out for 14 hours. But Walter, long story short, but yeah, Walter, you know, get off the UFO kind of stuff, you know.
0: Thank you for the call, Marty. I appreciate it. 800-848-9222. 800-848-9222. I'm on the UFO stuff because the fact that the United States government, for the first time in history, admits it exists, that's the news. That's major news. All right, now we can talk about other things. You ready? The heart valve.
6: Letterman, Lanigan, and Rahal share a love of racing and a history of serious heart issues. That's why they joined a campaign to raise awareness about the dangers of heart valve failure.
7: Heart valve failure is nothing to play around with.
6: They're featured in a short documentary called Stay in the Race.
8: 200 laps on a 2.5 mile track. And when it works, it's like you're watching choreographed ballet.
9: Dave, you look good. How do you feel?
10: I feel great. I love the topic of this, and I love heart maintenance in particular. I had, and again, I'm ahead of these guys. Bobby was 3, you were 4?
11: I was 4.
10: Yeah, 5. Quintuple bypass surgery. Thank you.
11: You won.
10: Thank you very much.
0: Yeah. Well, that sounds like fun. That sounds like fun. Let's see. What have I had? I have a new aortic valve. But the key word, if you need heart surgery, my friend, the key word is laparoscopic. My parents had open heart surgery. No, thank you. And they had it by the best doctor. Dr. Denton Cooley did my dad, the man who invented the bypass surgery, and my mom by Dr. Oz. Dr. Oz. No, thank you. Laparoscopic, not open heart. I didn't have any pain before, during, or after. I'm reading the thing. It says major heart surgery. This is major surgery. I said, really? Okay, I want it to always be like this. I'm fine. I'm totally fine. Just take it easy. Totally fine. But the in my opinion, it's not my opinion, not about diet, not about vitamins. It's about one thing. You got to get the right cardiologist. Be fussy as hell about that cardiologist. Make sure you have the cardiologist that you have confidence in and has insane credentials, just insane credentials. Before somebody's going to mess with my heart, I had to make damn sure that it was the best available surgeon, and that's what you deserve. There are my deep thoughts on heart surgery. Walter Sterling, The Other Side of Midnight, Red Apple Audio Networks.
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11: This is Greg. This is Greg Kelly. 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
13: It's the Other Side of Midnight with Walter Sterling.

0: Do you realize that because of you, this city is being overrun by baboons?
1: Well, isn't that the fault of the voters?
2: I can't even say this without laughing. Adapting an LGBT+ inclusive teen pregnancy prevention program for transgender boys. I can't even say this without laughing. Do you think that that is a useful form of our tax spend?
3: I am not familiar with that grant, but I think bench research, government investment in scientific and pharmaceutical
2: teen pregnancy
3: research
2: for transgender boys. Do you think that that is a useful spend of our tax dollars?
3: I think government investment in all kinds of scientific research is of the utmost importance.
2: Including pregnancy prevention for transgender boys. Okay.
4: 1. The scan for hidden deals tool. If you've ever wandered around Dollar General wondering why someone else snags the same item for less than you, the secret usually isn't luck. It's a super simple tool, the Dollar General app. It might look like it's only there to check promotions, but it's actually a radar for spotting hidden deals that even employees sometimes don't know about. Open the app and use the scan barcode feature to see the real system price. A lot of items get discounted in the system before the shelf tags ever get updated, because stores are slow to change tags, or they're short-staffed, or the section is a mess. That gap between the shelf tag and the system price is where the hidden deals live. For example, a box of scented candles might be tagged at $5, but when you scan it, it could ring up at $2.50. And you would never know that unless you took the extra 5 seconds to scan. Savvy shoppers call this hidden clearance. Secret discounts that only your phone can reveal. Here's a quick tip that matters. Scan seasonal items as they get closer to the end of their season, especially on Tuesdays or Wednesdays. That's when the system often updates markdown prices, and the shelf tags are usually the last thing to catch up. And if you scan something and the price shows up as zero, do not automatically put it back. That could be a penny item, a product still sitting on the shelf that's priced at just 1 cent, because employees haven't pulled it yet. 2. The home goods and furniture sweet spot. When you think of Dollar General, you probably picture paper, towels, snacks, and basic household items. But most shoppers don't realize the home goods and furniture section is where the real worth it treasures hide. Don't let the word dollar fool you. Some of the items in this section rival the look and feel of big chains like Target or Walmart, but cost 30 to 40% less. And when you're decorating on a budget, that difference is not small. That's the difference between I can afford this and I guess we'll live with it. That consistency is not an accident. It's built into the system.
5: I don't know if it's just me, but nothing hits the same anymore. And when I mean by nothing, I mean like just everything in general. Family, friends, holidays, you know, just everything in general. And I feel it's not just me. Millions of people across the world are silently feeling the exact same thing at the exact same time. The strangest part is that no one can explain it. People say things like the food does not taste the same, the seasons feel off, friendships feel fake, time feels faster, conversations feel hollow. People are sitting in their own homes doing the same things they have always done and quietly feeling like a stranger inside their own lives. Everything feels fake. Our food is fake. Literally poison. Water is poison. Sky is poison. The elites are still among us ruling over us, knowing what they've done. We're still going to work every day. Same routine, the same burnout, and you can see it on everybody's faces. You can't talk to anyone. Nobody at work wants to have a conversation about what's going on in the world. And then you go to a gas station or grocery store and you don't just see people. It's like zombies. It's like everybody is under a spell, just burnt out, oblivious to what's going on. It's probably because this system that we've lived our whole life, it's unsustainable. It's not going to last forever. Like, what if your intuition isn't acting up? What if it's picking up on something that your mind, your conscious mind, couldn't fully explain yet? Because people keep saying things like, I don't feel myself. I don't recognize people anymore. Time feels weird. Nothing excites me the same. And everybody keeps on blaming it on the burnout. But what if it's simpler and way scarier? What if the frequency has changed? Literally, what if the background signal that we live inside, what if it shifted and the human nervous system hasn't caught up yet? That would explain the anxiety spikes with no trigger. That would explain why your sleep feels off, even when you are tired. That would explain why people are disassociating and others are waking up all the way up. So if lately you've been craving quiet, nature, solitude, truth, real conversations, if you have been pulling away from the noise instead of chasing it, that's calibration. Also ask yourself this, when was the last time this many people felt the same unexplainable shift at the same time?
6: We don't feel the same. We haven't felt the same since COVID. It screwed up our sense of time. It screwed up our memories. I have a very hard time remembering the COVID period, the year and a half, 2 years that we stayed at home. Do you have trouble remembering this? I have trouble remembering it. And then when I talk to people and I see people who I've always known, the relationships are different. Have you experienced this? I'm right about this, and so is that guy. 800-848-9222. 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
7: Hey, Walter Sterling. This is your cousin Breezy. Listen, I think that it's time that you took a little break, so I'm going to play a song that I actually introduced years ago. So, Walter, hit the trail, and I'll take care.

0: Gee, I hope everybody enjoyed that song. That was a lot of fun. And if you want more of that, you can join me on Saturday from 6 to 10 o'clock. Now, there's one problem right now. Where's Walter? Walter? Oh, there he is. Here's
1: so
0: Walter.
1: So cheesy. Isn't it, Rod? Rod, thank you very much for calling The Other Side of Midnight. Hi, Rod.
2: Yeah, I wanted to, after enduring the music, but anyway, I wanted to talk about the, well, I was going to talk about the legalism, which is basically hypocrisy, which was the one thing that capped Christ off so much. We're a legalistic society. And you know, the rules and laws, and most of them are illogical and stupid and have nothing to do with the common sense.
1: Right, no common sense, right.
2: Yeah, the autistic person is on the plane. Now, women are authoritarian. You know, they've been raising kids for the last 5 million years. And they make good nurses and they make good, they don't, is what I'm trying to say is the rule was there's a disturbance on the plane that the mind thinks in pictures. That's not a threatening disturbance. It's a small child being a small child. It amazes me that adults expect children to act like adults when half the time the adults act like children. So she goes to the captain and says there's this kid creating a disturbance. Now, the captain, he's legalistic. All he knows is his mind says disturbance. He doesn't have the common sense to realize, so what? The kid's crying. What's new? Been happening since the dawn of time. So now, but the rule is he's got to land the plane. He's extrapolating from a small child crying to some maniac who pulls a plastic pistol out of his pocket and is going to shoot everybody. So he's landing the plane because of this incredible crisis. Well, it wasn't a crisis. And the woman has every right to file suit. The United Airlines ought to be on their knees begging forgiveness. So that's the whole problem. And the whole thing started with a woman, the attendant, the flight attendant. They used to be called stewardesses.
1: Stewardesses, yes. Yes.
2: We can't do that anymore.
1: No, God forbid. God forbid.
2: Yeah, and so she says the rule that, you know, this kid's creating a disturbance.
1: Listen, Rod, it was a lack of common sense. You're absolutely right, and thank you for calling 800-848-9222. It's common sense. That's all that's needed. The challenge is that as we get away from our mother or father or both and the grandmother and the grandfather, the ones who sort of taught us common sense, or that good teacher in elementary school, the one who would sit there and go, no more nonsense. The no more nonsense people in our lives, as we infiltrate into adulthood, as we become more adulting, and we have to get along with people. Don't cause trouble. We depress everything that is built into us from childhood about here's how you get along. You tell your truth. You ask other people to tell their truth. You solve problems now. You don't sit on them, and you don't fill out forms. You do the next right thing. That's what you do. That's the common sense. Wiped out. The minute you and I have to interact with a lot of other people, or with institutions, or anything that has forms that go over our behavior, it vanishes. All of a sudden, we have to delay our instincts, ignore our instincts, listen to people we wouldn't normally mix with, we wouldn't normally respect, but they have the forms. They have the title. And they're corrupt. Unless you're doing what you dreamed of in high school or as a child, unless you dreamed of being a pilot and you got to be a pilot, you dreamed of being a fire person and you got to be a fire person, you dreamed of being a mom or a dad and you got to do it, well, those positions are not corruptible, because you don't want to risk having those things taken away, do you? What I do for a living, I dreamed of doing this for a living. I don't want anyone to take this away. I'm not going to do anything to cause a technical foul. There'll be no technical fouls here. I will do my job. I won't explain how the ratings work. I won't talk about a business and then get something from that business. I won't do any of that, because I don't want a technical foul. And neither does anybody in a position where they're doing what they dreamt of doing. You get to be an artist in the attic. You're writing a book. Those are all positions and jobs that are pure and terrific. You're a great chef, and you're making a living as a chef. Wow, that's the deal. But these other people who make our lives miserable, otherwise known as deep state or bureaucrats, they're the trouble because they're morally bankrupt and they're morally corruptible. They may be legally corruptible because they're not defined by what they're doing. Those jobs are for money. The reason they're working is to eat. Okay, good, noble. Sometimes we've all had to do that, but not for a life. That's the challenge. That's the situation that we're in. I'm Walter Sterling, and I look forward to talking to you at 800-848-9222. I am fascinated by the fact that there's a myth in our culture, and one of the myths in our culture is that over time, civilizations do things better, build things smarter, build things better.

0: Body. That's the rule for their mother, too. And a mighty useful one it is.
1: 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Everything in its place. 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With my Frigidaire cold pantry.
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2: what?
0: Even leftovers.
2: Where do I get this door?
0: And a big picture window hydrator for fruits and vegetables. It tilts down to show you your supply at a glance. And it also lifts out, so you can take it over to the sink when there's a fresh supply to be washed and put away. But that's just the door. Think of all you can store in here on these big, firm shelves that roll all the way up to you, so you can get at the food in back without moving anything in front. And how about your frozen things? Oh, yes, there's a place for them, too, in this big, big food freezer. Even your ice cubes have a special place for storage, right here. And watch how they get there. You just take out a tray, turn it over, and push. You get a shower of ice cubes all frosty.
2: Whoa.
0: Dry.
2: Whoa, where's that ice cube thing?
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2: Oh, we have to steal that music. I've got to use that music in production. I have to use that in production. That refrigerator, which you can see, they didn't call them refrigerators when they first came out. They called them cold pantries. That was like the next step after an ice box, which had actual ice. But that would have been about 1950, right after World War II, when they were just starting to make cold pantries. But every single thing in that cold pantry had a place. It had different refrigeration levels depending on what the product was. It had an automatic thing that would take the ice out of the ice cube trays, and on and on and on. And every shelf, it would pull out, and you could turn it around. Built in, nice and smooth, everything would turn around easily, you could find anything. Now, these refrigerators are junk. They just have flat trays, there's no real division of anything. They're crap. And they frost up. They don't keep things cold consistently. And every single time, you tell me if I'm wrong, every single time the automatic ice cube maker built into the freezer door breaks, they break the minute you get it home. I have never been in a home. We rent. I'm in show business. I've never been in a home where the refrigerator ice cube maker works, ever. I can tell that it's I'm in America because the ice cube tray, the ice cube doesn't make her. All right, listen, you and I, we're blessed. The greatest gift you and I can get is a request for help.
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5: Beef. It's what's for dinner.
6: Beef prices at the grocery store remain high. And experts say there are two things going on here. One is that cattle herds are at their smallest size in 75 years.
7: We do have some drought conditions. And cattle rely on pastures. Those drought conditions affect our ability to expand.
8: If we have fewer cows, we're going to have fewer calves and less beef production.
6: That's Texas A&M economist David Anderson, who notes the beef industry is controlled by four meatpacking companies. And President Trump's Justice Department is looking into potential antitrust issues and price-fixing practices. Cattle rancher Shad Sullivan saying at the White House,
9: that has created a level of economic and political power that too often escapes oversight and accountability.
6: I'm James Flippin, and this is the Worldwide News Network.
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2: The Other Side of Midnight with Walter Sterling.
3: Dave Scott, happy birthday.
4: Thank you. Thank you. I appreciate that.
3: Congratulations for being on the other side of midnight. Now, on Friday,
4: yes,
3: the U.S. government released many more UFO files. To what degree have you had a chance to study them, look at them? What are your impressions? What do you think? How do you feel about this? Take your time.
4: Well, we got another 222 files. You can go to the government website, war.gov/UFO, and you can actually look at the files there. There were another 46 videos that were released, some of them a little controversial. Okay, a lot of them focused around the ocean. Some of them focused around, it looks like, desert mountains. But there was one, Walter, that really kind of caught me off guard, and I was wondering whether or not this was part of some sort of misinformation or disinformation campaign. And that one was, they showed the footage of the F-16 from the cockpit of the F-16's FLIR camera shooting down the balloon in, I believe it was Lake Huron. If you remember when the Chinese balloon phenomena was happening, and
3: oh yes,
4: but they never confirmed that it was balloons, you know, and they kind of have put that under the unidentified anomalous phenomena. Well, they released the video, and it shows the balloon getting shot by a missile and going pop, because that's what balloons do. They don't explode. They pop. And it just kind of made me wonder whether or not we're starting to see maybe a little bit of the disinformation campaign regarding these videos, because why would you put such an obvious video and try and title it under unidentified anomalous phenomena when we know what it was, number one? We know the only thing we don't know is who launched it. Was it a weather balloon from a university? Was it some sort of spy balloon from China? Why show us the video that could have been shown, you know, back a couple of years ago when this was happening? It made no sense whatsoever for me.
3: Well, and that's all it showed was a weather balloon?
4: Yeah, going pop.
3: What else was released? What else impressed you?
4: Well, I think the number of videos, okay, yes, we got more dots, okay, like the game of Pong. But I think what's impressing me the most about all of this is the fact that they are very open to releasing more files, okay? So in the last couple of weeks now, we've had 161 released, now 222 released. I'm hoping that in 2 weeks' time, we're going to get another release. The exciting part for me isn't so much what is in the information, because the information is bland. It's like watching someone drive a beige Volvo. It's bland, okay? And I think the exciting part of it, though, is that we are getting more and more. They are testing the levels. There was more about NASA and the communications that they have had with sparkles in the sky, astronauts like Gene Cernan talking about these sparkling lights in the sky and how they seem to be surrounding his craft. And they were debating whether or not it was ice crystals from space, because space is very cold. Okay. And, you know, I think as long as that door to communication is open, the American public is going to be very much better off. It's like they're going through this educational system on this. No, we don't have aliens yet. We don't have the Roswell case yet, or whether President Eisenhower traded humans for technology. We don't have that. But what we are getting is a slow, simple leak of information that is showing that there is something anomalous going on. We just don't know how far they're going to take it.
3: Do you think there are files that we haven't seen that show actual aliens, actual rocket propulsion systems? Do you think there's more, or do you think we're just going to see a lot of Pong videos?
4: Well, I think we're going to get a lot more Pong videos, and I think people who are looking into this need to remember one thing. A lot of these Pong videos that we are seeing are from not the United States, but they're from areas that are having military conflict, usually in the Middle East. A lot of them have come from Syria. A lot of them have come from Iran, Iraq, that whole Middle Eastern area. And I would suspect that that is some sort of American-type technology that we just don't know about. But that being said, to answer your question, I do believe that there are extra videos out there of crash retrievals, potentially of alien bodies that could be maybe sitting in some hangar at Area 51 or at Wright-Patterson Air Force Base, where they could present it to us. Not just little pieces of fragments of metal, but actual craft. That's when we'll know this stuff is really real.
3: But what if there isn't anything like that? What if it is only flashing lights in the sky, strange laser beams from the sky that could be drones? What if there are no beings?
4: Well, that also leads to a question of whether or not we're falling for some sort of alien false flag invasion. You know, in order to tighten up the world a little bit, so to speak, take away more rights, you know, take away some freedoms. There is that speculation. Dr. Stephen Greer has felt that that has been the reason, one of the reasons potentially for all of this happening right now, is that they are preparing us for some false flag type of scenario that aliens are coming and they're not friendly and they want to harm us. They want to take our planet away from us. And we have to put nuclear weapons up in space in order to protect humanity from these dastardly devils that are coming from the sky, you know, trying to prevent Armageddon and what's in the book of Revelation. So we do have that theory out there as well.
3: You think it's possible that if they establish a UFO threat and have the Space Force and they keep announcing that there's a threat, that we could have the next level of 9/11 control? The next level of control of security that was established on September 11th, right after September 11th, the Freedom Act or whatever that was, the Patriot Act. And now we're going to go to the next level where they can control us even more, or else we won't be able to fight the UFOs. Is that the idea?
4: Well, that is the theory behind the potential alien false flag. And look, I know, because I asked the question to a gentleman named Luis Elizondo, who ran the ATIP program at the Pentagon, I believe between 2007 and 2012, somewhere in there. And I asked him that question when it came to COVID. Now, whether or not you believe in COVID, that is really, you know, up to you. I'm not here to debate COVID or whatever. But what I did ask him was the way people treated each other, okay? Were there concerns about the UFO story, which is much bigger than COVID, okay? Were there concerns about the way people were treating each other, hoarding toilet paper, hoarding milk, hoarding meat, ratting out their neighbors, ratting out their fellow citizens, you know, because they weren't wearing a mask or they weren't, you know, they had too many people over at Christmas? You know, and he said, yes, we actually were watching, and it was very disappointing to see how people were treating each other during that very tough time during the pandemic. And I said, were you equating that to how people would react towards UFOs? And he said, yes. And he said, society failed. To put it bluntly, so we failed. So the big question is, will people be able to handle it? And if so, does that give the government the right to tighten things up by some sort of false flag if they need to, using aliens as a catalyst?
3: Well, what would they present to us that the aliens could do that they need to tighten things up? What do you imagine that story would be like?
4: Well, I think that it would start that a mothership is coming, and we don't know whether they are good or bad, and we can't take any chances. So what we're going to have to do is we're going to have to tighten up fuel. We're going to have to tighten up everything. We're going to have to put major armament in space to try and deter this mothership or these motherships coming in. Remember, threat narratives create budget. That's the big thing. Threat narratives create budget.
3: Got it.
4: Yes. And that's what I think it comes down to. You take away rights, you create more budget because there's an imminent threat, and when you have a society who's living off of fear, they're more susceptible to being tricked that there is something nasty coming. And they don't care as long as they're told they are safe, but just follow the rules.
3: Dave Scott, how do we find you online?
4: You can always find me at spacedoutradio.com. 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And I would ask a favor from the Midnight Misfits, if you don't mind. After this show, go over to my YouTube channel, Spaced Out Radio. I'm literally 40 subscribers away from 30,000 on our YouTube channel. I would love to hit 30,000 overnight.
3: These strange goals that YouTube gives us. Walter Sterling, thank you very much, Dave Scott. Dave Scott, at this time every night on the other side of midnight to discuss in depth the UFO phenomena, conspiracies, and remember, he's Canadians. And the thing about Canadians is they are incapable of lying. Canadians always tell the truth. It's the weirdest thing. They also always obey the rules. Obey the rules. Canadians. Yes, you and I are talking about junk food, things we don't admit to our friends, family, relatives. You and I eat things that we don't want anyone to see. This is a good way for you to vent it, get rid of your guilt for doing it. There are two things I eat that my wife does not know about, and because I have the blessing of her never listening to this show, she won't know. I eat gas station chicken, which is not Wawa chicken. Gas station chicken. Pretty much the only thing they make in that gas station is chicken. I don't know where they get that seasoning. It is spectacular and terrible for me. And then Hostess orange cupcakes. You know about the chocolate ones. You've heard about them. But you didn't know about the orange ones. They're not easy to find, but you have to be careful. They're next to another cupcake that looks the same, but it is not. The lemon cupcakes, to me, terrible. But the orange cupcakes, a blessing from the skies.
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6: Delivering more strikes. I'm Ted Lindner, Fox News. The Pentagon targeting southern Iran on Monday near the Strait of Hormuz. Fox's Mike Emanuel with the details.
7: U.S. forces conducted self-defense strikes in southern Iran to protect troops from threats posed by Iranian forces. That's according to U.S. Central Command. Targets included missile launch sites and Iranian boats attempting to lay mines. The U.S. military also struck a surface-to-air missile site in Bandar Abbas that was targeting U.S. warplanes. It comes as the U.S. signals it is making progress on a peace deal with Iran. That agreement would reportedly include an immediate opening of the Strait of Hormuz.
6: Fox News has learned the latest strike's not an effort to break the fragile ceasefire with Tehran. Texans going to head to the polls today to choose which Republican will face Democrat James Tallarico in November. Incumbent Senator John Cornyn facing a challenge from Trump-backed Texas Attorney General Ken Paxton. More on this from Fox TV affiliate KTBC, Fox 7 Austin's Rudy Kosky.
8: Early voting, which ended this past Friday, indicates a few Tuesday surprises are still in play. Republicans had the most early voters, with almost 830,000 casting a ballot last week. Democrats had a big drop-off after a big turnout in March, which at the time outpaced the GOP. The GOP Senate nomination remains the main driver to the polls. Initial early vote turnout numbers for the GOP runoff ballot indicate the bulk of those who voted last week also voted back in March. A county-by-county analysis also shows strong turnout in urban areas.
6: And the New York Knicks headed to the NBA Finals for the first time since 1999 as they knocked off the Cleveland Cavaliers in the Eastern Conference Finals and completed a four-game sweep in Cleveland Monday night, 130-93. 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
6: Well, jazz saxophonist Sonny Rollins, who played alongside Miles Davis, John Coltrane, and others, has died, passing away in Woodstock, New York. Rollins, who was born in New York City in 1930, released more than 60 albums over his multi-decade career. He was awarded the National Medal of the Arts back in 2010. Sonny Rollins, dead at the age of 95. The Justice Department arguing that this past Saturday shooting at a White House checkpoint is further justification that President Trump's proposed ballroom is needed. Fox's Mike Emanuel in Washington with more.
12: In a court filing, the DOJ points to the need for, quote, a singular vital national security facility will provide a safe haven from attackers. After a gunman was killed shooting at a Secret Service checkpoint near the White House. Although some Republicans oppose authorizing $1 billion in Secret Service money for the White House ballroom, House Speaker Mike Johnson is joining the president in expressing gratitude for the Secret Service taking swift action. The gunman has been identified as 21-year-old Nasir Best, who was well known to law enforcement. Secret Service agents took him out after authorities say he pulled out a revolver and opened fire near the White House.
6: At least one bystander was hit and wounded. Agents had two previous run-ins with the suspect as well. South Korea's military saying North Korea has launched multiple close-range ballistic missiles towards the sea on Tuesday. This was North Korea's latest show of force and the first since April 19th, a little over a month ago, when it is said to have fired short-range missiles in a demonstration of cluster bomb warheads. South Korea says it's been in communication with the U.S. and Japan about this latest incident. I'm Ted Lindner. This is Fox News.
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0: God bless you for letting us be of service to you. I want to be a Joe. Back at it.
1: Those who died so that our nation could live. Those who gave up their sacred light on earth so that the sublime light of American freedom would shine forever and ever.
0: At some of the president's remarks yesterday at the Tomb of the Unknowns, Arlington National Cemetery, and echoing around military cemeteries around the world and wherever American service personnel are interned after their sacrifices for us. And I've said it before, and I'm going to say it again, because, you know, people come and go, and you never know who's where and when. Our part of that negotiation is making sure that the things that they battled for, the things that they swore an oath to, mean something. The Constitution. And a lot of that means getting into the minutia, getting into the nitty-gritty of whether or not we have constitutional representation. All this, you know, stuff that sounds like I'm slicing the bologna so thin it could make prosciutto, or you at least pass it off as prosciutto. Yeah, no, it's prosciutto. No, I know it looks a little like bologna, but it's real thin. You don't get bologna that thin. You know you've picked the wrong caterer when... That's... The charcuterie board doesn't come with prosciutto. It comes with thinly sliced bologna. So when we get into these things that sound so obscure, it's because these men and women gave their lives so that we could live in this free society. And making sure it stays a free society is our job. It's our mission. Our first things this morning, missile strikes. According to the president, they were self-defense strikes in southern Iran, including missile launch sites and boats placing mines in the Strait of Hormuz. He said otherwise, the negotiations with leadership in Iran are, quote, proceeding nicely. Meanwhile, the deal that's being discussed between the U.S. and Iran is not a good deal for Israel, according to Netanyahu's party's opposition leader, Yair Lapid, said Monday, part of an alliance attempting a parliamentary push to unseat Netanyahu's prime minister, said details are emerging that are disturbing. The deal is bad for Israel, bad for the region, bad for the citizens of Iran, Lapid told reporters in Jerusalem. Voters in the Lone Star State getting ready to make their second run at nominating a candidate for the U.S. Senate. Their primary runoff election number two is Tuesday. Incumbent John Cornyn just barely edged AG Ken Paxton 2 weeks ago in a three-way contest, 41-40, but neither got to the 50% to earn the nomination outright. Pope Leo XIV called Monday for robust regulation of artificial intelligence and for its developers to work for the common good rather than for profit. In his Magnifica Humanitis, Leo's first encyclical, he denounced the culture of power driving the AI development race. After three terms in the U.S. House and two unsuccessful campaigns for the U.S. Senate, Colin Allred said he's heard plenty about voters' suspicions that politicians are just trying to make a buck in Washington. Allred said, what about the stock trading in Congress? What about people getting rich in Congress? And I have to say to them, you're absolutely right about that. We need to be better. He's challenging Congresswoman Julie Johnson in the Democratic Party runoff in the Dallas area House seat that has been redistricted on Tuesday. President Trump played the clip of him at Arlington, said federal agencies are out roughly $186 billion, according to the Government Accountability Office, after an audit of the fiscal year 2025. Figure marked $24 billion more than was lost in fraud the prior year.
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17: Amaze your friends. Hear it first thing today by Joe Thomas.
18: I don't know what they have to say. It makes no difference anyway. Whatever it is, I'm against it. No matter what it is or who commenced it, I'm against it.
0: You know, when we call our American politicians Marxists, many of you don't get the nuance of that. Many of them are just Groucho Marxists. They are feathering their own political nest by simply being against whatever the other guy is for. It's limiting, but in this day and age, it works. It works. Until there's a new guy or gal, and then you find yourself being against that, and you're like, shoot. But that's what we've come to because we've dissuaded so many people from even participating. We get 30 and 40% turnouts for our statewide races. Gosh, I've seen some statewide races pulling whopping 25% voter turnout because they're like, it doesn't make a difference. That's the biggest problem. As we get past Memorial Day, we have that next clip, President Trump yesterday, and not belaboring it because I want to get into what Pope Leo said yesterday more than I want to get into what President Trump said yesterday. But this is notable.
1: Before we hail the founding, we honor the fallen. Before we celebrate the triumph, we pay the tribute. Before we crown the victory, we count the cost. Today, we are reminded that there could be no 4th of July without America's armed forces, and there could be no Independence Day without Memorial Day.
0: My favorite part of the internet is when they go on, they say, "What a dumbass! Memorial Day came after Independence Day." Oh, my gosh. And this Groucho Marxist. These are the people who Donald Trump could announce that the Department of Health and Human Services has cured cancer, and their first reaction would be that he's put all those cancer doctors out of work. That what are we going to do with longer life expectancies? Homelessness will go up. There will be, you know, just Donald Trump has cured cancer, extended Americans' life expectancies by 10 years. Massive unemployment in the healthcare industry because cancer has been beaten and Alzheimer's disease has been defeated. Activists warn against senior homelessness now as jobs for those who are over 65 dwindle, blah, blah, blah, blah, blah. I mean, you don't have to be Mel Brooks to be able to see the scenario. Because these people are stuck in what we talked about yesterday. If you were busy because you have a holiday, I get it. Yesterday we spent some time again with a common theme of this program, that we get lost in the fruit of our tree and we don't take care of the tree itself. We have things that are there because we were a free country. We have the technology to do amazing things because we were a free country, where in the late 70s and early 80s, once we pried technology out of the hands of the military-industrial complex, look at what happened. And ever since, the military-industrial intelligence complex has been struggling to try to put the genie back in the box. And some of them are smart enough, they're like, all right, fine. So they have technology, now we can watch them. Now we can see what they're doing because now they're on the public streets all the time. They think they're in their basement or in their dining room. But they're out on the street corner where we can watch them. And that's the argument. That's the privacy argument that faces us today. So with that, and by all means, you know, join in at 434-882-4217 on theme. But I want to talk about Pope Leo and his first encyclical. Baby, don't you wanna go? Nah, nah, nah, nah, nah, nah. Come on. Baby, don't you wanna go? So Pope Leo issues his first encyclical. And he's talking about AI. Why? Because that's what people do now. That's the new thing. That's the new thing that will curve our spines, infect our souls, and keep the Allies from winning the war. Magnifica Humanitas. I was corrected on my Latin. I'm still not doing it right, I'm sure. Magnificent Humanity was the title of the encyclical. And, you know, I the language is still, to me, falls flat. Not a Catholic. Christian, not Catholic. Just to be fair. Certainly, you know, when somebody like the Pope comes out with one of these things, your hope is that he is trying to bring his followers, the members of his church and the world community of Christians writ large, to a place where they understand that, artificial intelligence, just like the assembly line was 100 years ago, is simply an inanimate object, and that if it is used for good, it is an uplifting, life-changing machine. If it is used for evil, it is devastating. It's like a firearm, just like an automobile or a baseball bat or a radio show or a political office. These things don't exist in good or bad iterations. It is the people who pick those tools up and how they wield them and their morality. This is the guy we turn to say, we already have a list of rules for the internet. Moses arrived at the foot of the mountain with the list of the rules for the internet. Here are my 10 rules for commanding artificial intelligence. But he can't do that because the Pope, like a president, like a prime minister, sadly, is driven by the idea of how to get more butts in the seats. How do you fill Wrigley Field with Cubs fans when you've just sold all the Cubs' best players for 90% revamping of your minor league system? And that's what, you know, the Pope has been crippled by this for some time, where the Catholic Church leaders say we need more people on Sundays at Mass putting money into the contribution tray, rather than saying, hey, we've got a list of rules already for AI.
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6: Our analysis of it, and sometimes it is controversial. Sometimes it doesn't square with you. Sometimes it isn't what you've been getting from all the other sites. And that's okay in the other shows. You can call and say, hey, so-and-so said something opposite. That's fine. Viva la difference. But, for example, so we just did a piece on this encyclical on artificial intelligence, and I was hopeful that an American might grasp this. And hope is really, the cornerstones of faith, right? I was hopeful that Pope Leo would say, we need to be moral people. AI isn't going to be moral until we are. Of course, I'm not pontiff, so several things disqualify me from being pontiff. Most informatively is that I'm not Catholic. But I do understand the Ten Commandments. And this is, as somebody who is on that offshoot of Catholicism called Protestantism, the heresy of Martin Luther was that he said we could print these things in people's native languages and then they could read them themselves rather than waiting for Pope Leo to tell us what good and bad is. So apologies, but I get to read the Ten Commandments myself. I know everyone gets to read them now, but at the time, and I will still get people saying, Martin Luther was a pedophile. I mean, it's almost to the point where there are AI-generated pictures of Martin Luther with Jeffrey Epstein. But Marcus writes in to 434-882-4217, listening to us in Youngstown, which I appreciate you guys out there, sending a lot of people to the streams. Our flagship station is down because of a Windows update. And so all these folks who listen to us generally online, you know, this is, by the way, a programming note. Maybe we should have our own dedicated voice. A lot of folks who listen to us online, who have listened to me for many, many years, have been listening on our flagship station. We should just have like a Joe Thomas in the Morning stream. You can just hear, you know, just go to, I mean, we have the website. It's joethomasinthemorning.com. It's probably just a plug-in. I mean, I've got a cup of Java, but that's about it. I don't, you know, I do speak a little Java, mostly Java. But Marcus asks, how does the Ten Commandments govern AI? It doesn't govern AI. It governs the people who will grab AI. It begins, I mean, number one, you shall have no other gods before me. And this becomes the, you know, part two, of course, you shall make no false idols. Any likeness of anything that is in heaven above or that is in the earth beneath or that is the water under the earth, you shall not now, you know, bow down to them or serve them. For I, the Lord your God, am a jealous God, visiting the iniquity of my fathers, of the fathers upon the children to the third and fourth generations of those who hate me, but showing mercy to thousands, to those who love me and keep my commandments. Humility. Humility and understanding roles, and that you know, you may be able to create things that look godly, that can be used to manipulate people. And you and four generations of your progeny will be damned for it and will be paying penance for it. You shall not take the Lord's name in vain. I got in trouble for this once because I said, I'm going to say it here for reference, I said, God damn it, on the air. And I got an email from somebody saying, don't take the Lord's name in vain. I believe we were discussing Nancy Pelosi and something. And I said, no, I actually mean it. I am calling on, and it became a debate on it. You shall not take the name of the Lord your God in vain, for the Lord will not hold him guiltless who takes his name in vain. Again, how does this govern the internet or the AI? Look at what we're able to do with AI. Look at what we're able to generate with AI. How does the Pope stand a role in this? This is what he should be talking about. And yes, I'm being critical of Pope Leo XIV. A text message. But Joe, don't you know he's American? Of course he's but he's been a Catholic priest for all these years. And I think on a grander abstract, this is our problem with all of it, with the United States, with, you know, the idea of freedom. We're looking for laws to make us behave rather than behaving so we don't need laws. Keep the Sabbath day holy. Remember the Sabbath day to keep it holy. 6 days you shall labor and do all your work, but the seventh day is the Sabbath day for your Lord.

0: days may be long upon the land which the Lord your God is giving you. Family. If you're going to sit down and do something with artificial intelligence, would you show it to your mother and father? You shall not murder. And I appreciate BibleInfo.com, by the way, for taking the original, you shall not murder. Period. Shorter than the Second Amendment, even. Knowing that the tools of murder are often inanimate objects who do no wrong other than perhaps defend yourself with. You shall not commit adultery. You tell me what the AI is doing. Oh, I know there are people who will make the argument, but if it's a picture on my computer, is it really adultery? It is. You shall not steal. Do you really have permission for that Jamie Lee Curtis picture that you're using AI to make? All right, I'm sorry. Was that too specific? I'm not really seeing what your screen is showing. You got freaked there, didn't you, for a minute? You're like, why? How did he see that? I'm kidding. You shall not bear false witness against your neighbor. How much of that are we using AI for? You shall not covet your neighbor's house. You shall not covet your neighbor's wife, nor his male servant, nor his female servant, nor his ox, nor his donkey, nor anything else that is your neighbor's. I mean, even God himself to Moses said, we have private property rights. Long before there was a Fifth Amendment. Never got a dinner. We already have 10 rules to govern AI. Not that AI needs it any more than the assembly line needed it. And I know I sound like a Luddite in saying it. I'd like to think that I'm more than that. I'm understanding the fact that these are merely but tools.
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6: For you, from Joe Thomas, it's First Thing Today.
7: London calling, yes, I was there too. And you know what they said? Some of it was true.
8: Yeah, that's the case, you know, and this is why reporters are so important. Reporters are important in our world because they go there, and if they're allowed to, they will tell you what they see. And you have to take it in the context of these are the things they've seen and experienced, and some of them are scary. And unfortunately, sometimes that colors their reporters. That's why you need anchors to take what they're saying and put it in context. And our dear friends, WTAR, great affiliate in Norfolk, we're very concerned, having lived through the summer of discontent, in the build-up, and I think the practice runs for where we are now and the No Kings rallies and all this marches in the streets. Folks over the weekend started sending me pictures of what looks like a paramilitary group carrying Betsy Ross flags and Confederate flags, covering their faces as... my friends, Tyler O'Neill, who's covered the Southern Poverty Law Center pretty clearly, said, yes, real conservatives wear masks to cover their identity. But they're all out there in their black T-shirts and their camo pants marching onto Virginia Beach over the weekend. And conveniently, a left-wing blogger was there to take pictures of it. Or actually, I'm sorry, I'm mischaracterizing. The left-wing blogger was sent pictures or video shot by a family, a black family, staying at one of the Virginia Beach hotels. Said, oh my God, look at the Nazis walking out onto the beach. The Nazis walking out of the beach, it comes out, apparently are an attempt to, quote, take back the beach from these pop-up beach takeovers that have led to the curfews that Virginia Beach is having. But there's greater concern, and I was talking to Virginia delegate, and actually congressman at the time of the Summer of Discontent, who was in the intel community and got an intel briefing that told him that Russian bots were driving both sides of the Charlottesville riots in 2017. And I asked him yesterday morning, and I'm bringing it back because many of you had the long weekend and weren't here, but Tom Drops Bombs is where you find him on YouTube. Tom Garrett told me,
9: well, to the extent that I was able to and not end up in an orange jumpsuit, and there's some more that's come to light recently with the revelation that the Southern Poverty Law Center organization, which is publicly pledged to fight racism and the like, was actually funding the founder, essentially the driver of those quote unquote United for Right rallies. But we knew at the time, Joe, and you were one of the people who was on the cutting edge of this, that this quote unquote right wing leader had previously been in the, I believe, Staunton Augusta Democrat Committee and was a big part of the Occupy Wall Street movement, right?
8: Yep.
9: So something seemed a little bit rotten there. But you also touched on the Confederate flag imagery. Their argument was that they were defending culture because there was a Confederate statue that was controversial in Charlottesville area at the time. But if you recall, and this is like buried in the headlines, there was a special edition Nike shoe at the time that displayed the Betsy Ross flag, the 13-star flag.
8: Yes.
9: So, well, guess what they had at the Virginia Beach rally recently alongside their Confederate flag and their neo-Nazi imagery? Of course they had that 13-star flag.
8: Yes,
9: I hate dating myself. I can date myself to the extent that I can tell you that that flag in 1976, the bicentennial, I was a little child, but that flag was a rallying point of unity, not for white America, but for America, period, full stop. And one of the first instances of black history, before black history was a big thing in the public school system, was learning, I can name one person who was killed at the Boston Massacre, right? Crispus Attucks. And the point of telling us that this shipyard worker who was railing against taxation without representation was black, was that we were equus unum out of many one. But
8: Tom, you know, we went on to get into the concerns that this group is part of another Southern Poverty Law Center false flag op. And again, connect the Southern Poverty Law Center back to McCabe and Comey and the folks in the deep state instigators. What does Matt call it? The Federal Bureau of Instigation. And that in an effort to continue to dissuade us from continuing to support American-style government, even as perverted as it's become, we'll have more events like this paramilitary, quasi-nationalist socialist group that started, the Patriot Front, started in 2017 to get their swerve on in Charlottesville, and they're back. They're a pyramid scheme. I went looking for their money. Apparently, they'd make everyone who gets there buy the camo pants and the T-shirts and the face covers from them. And that's how they, quote, fund their business. They're private, so you can't peel into the funding of their operation. but they're, you know, here, and we were trying to see if the Southern Poverty Law Center was paying any of their directorate to get them out here to confront these pop-up groups and these beach takeovers to create racial situations that would mar the bison, the semi-sesquicentennial, our 250th anniversary, because the op sale, the tall ships are coming through Norfolk on July 4th. And this is just the kind of thing that these agitators will use to again say, see, we need something stronger than the U.S. Constitution. The U.S. Constitution protects these groups and allows them to do. This is the narrative that they're pitching. And I know that many folks who listen to us on WTAR have called me and complained about the curfews. They've also complained about the pop-up groups and the beach takeovers. But, you know, if you go to any of these places where it's, you know, a beach or a snow-capped mountain, someplace like that, open to the public, that's going to happen. And many of the folks said that the city of Norfolk was wrong, or the city of Virginia Beach was wrong to impose these curfews on the beach, because many people are staying in these beachfront hotels, walk the beach, beautiful moonlit night. Half the point of staying right on the beach are the moonlit nights. But Virginia Beach did it because they didn't want to put enough law enforcement down there because, again, defund the police. This is an all left-wing operation in Virginia Beach who want to defund the police. So why would we send more police to watch over the other people's rights? And it's going to flame up. And there's just such a vacuum of honest, open-mouthed leadership in Virginia Beach that we're going to see more of these flashpoints happen.
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18: A flare-up of fighting. I'm Dave Anthony, Fox News. The U.S. military hits Iran again, despite a ceasefire still in place. Secretary of State Marco Rubio flying from India to Armenia says negotiations continue trying to work out a deal.
19: Like anything with something like this, it's going to take a couple days to settle on, even down to the disagreements over a word.
18: But Iran's Supreme Leader Mustafa Khamenei put out a statement that American military bases in that region are no longer safe after those strikes on Iran again.
20: U.S. Central Command giving an update. Spokesman Timothy Hawkins saying, quote, U.S. forces conducted self-defense strikes in southern Iran today to protect our troops from threats posed by Iranian forces. Targets included missile launch sites and Iranian boats attempting to emplace mines. U.S. Central Command continues to defend our forces while using restraint during the ongoing ceasefire.
18: Fox's Carly Shimkus. Israel's ramping up the fight against Iran-backed Hezbollah in Lebanon again. The military's called up more troops, and after Prime Minister Netanyahu authorized more intense strikes, one targeting Hezbollah infrastructure left 12 people dead in a village, according to state media in Lebanon. It's primary runoff day in Texas, with Republican Senator John Cornyn's job on the line, facing a strong GOP challenger. State Attorney General Ken Paxton is backed by President Trump.
21: In the first go-around on March 3rd, U.S.
16: Senator John Cornyn secured the largest number of votes. A win today would help him get one step closer to a fifth term. Attorney General Paxton was the second-place finisher in the March vote, and last week he received President Donald Trump's endorsement.
18: That's Fox's Alex Hogan. They're celebrating in New York.
17: It's over. Believe it, Knicks fans, for the first time in 27 years, the New York Knicks are going to the NBA Finals.
18: The call on ESPN after the Knicks blew out the Cavaliers in Cleveland by 37 points to complete a sweep. New York's 11th straight playoff win. They'll play either the Spurs or Thunder in the finals. 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

0: Good morning. 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
1: Yeah, and a soggy Memorial Day, unfortunately.
2: Yep.
1: For all the businesses at the oceanfront who kind of, they're going to be hungry after this weekend, I'm afraid.
2: You led right into my first news story.
1: There was no traffic down there at all this weekend.
2: Rain moved Virginia Beach's annual Memorial Day ceremony indoors this year, but veterans and families still packed the convention center to honor those who made the ultimate sacrifice. The event featured wreath presentations, patriotic music, and remarks from military leaders, with many attendees saying it was important for younger generations to understand the meaning of Memorial Day. Meanwhile, in Norfolk, Lieutenant Colonel Brandon Shaw was honored during a Memorial Day parade there months after he was killed while protecting ROTC cadets during the shooting at Old Dominion University. So yes, rain moved things inside.
1: I would question the packed the convention center, which holds about 10,000 people. I doubt it was packed. It's just hyperbole. I mean, I'm sure people were there, and I'm glad they were there. But
0: what, and for what occasion?
1: Memorial Day. They moved the ceremony that they usually do outside into this convention center. But I doubt it was the convention center was actually packed.
2: All right,
1: but
2: very good.
1: That's local reporting for you. It need not be accurate.
2: Carrie's back.
1: It need not be accurate. Sorry, I just have to laugh at the way they report things.
0: Well, what would be the cutoff for packed as opposed to not packed?
1: Well,
0: 6,000, 7,000, 4,000.
1: Packed suggests like standing room only, doesn't it? Do you know how big that convention center is?
0: It's enormous.
1: I'm sure it was not packed, but you know. You reporters, just kill your newspaper. Just kill it with lies. Go ahead. There was a time when if you said something was packed, your editor would stop you and say, "Packed? Are you sure? Could you find a seat? How many people were there?" You know.
0: I still think there should be a numeric cutoff.
1: A what?
0: A numeric cutoff. Like, packed to unpacked.
1: Well, it depends on the size. Like, our studio right now is packed. And there's
0: This is a closet.
2: Correct.
1: Yeah, this would be packed with 10 people.
0: Yeah.
1: But the convention center would be packed with like 10,000.
0: And there's the mystery cabinet here. I don't know what that is. I think it's got like relays in it. It's been here for years.
1: You open it up and
0: I don't even know what's in there.
1: I dream of the day I get a drawer.
0: Yeah, there's only one drawer.
1: There's only one drawer and we have to share it.
0: We only have one drawer here.
1: And we have a closet that holds wires.
2: Yes.
0: A closet that holds wires.
1: If we had a closet.
0: A dumbass plant that somebody put in here.
1: A vacuum cleaner. There's a vacuum cleaner.
0: A broken fishing rod.
2: And a TV.
1: But we do love that TV. I hope they don't take it away. Have they forgotten that it's here?
2: No.
1: Wasn't that only supposed to be temporary initially?
2: No.
0: And what's still up on the wall is when we first went from Talk Radio 96.5 and 850 WTAR, Lee put up 1, 2, 3 pieces of paper with bold reminder Talk Radio 96.5 at 850 WTAR. But everywhere you look, there's one still on the wall.
1: I actually glance up at it because you get a brain, you know, burp occasionally, and you can't think.
0: What else, Jay Lee?
2: New Navy aircraft carriers being built at Newport News Shipbuilding are running billions over budget and years behind schedule. The Ford-class carriers were expected to cost around $12 billion each, but some are now pushing past $15 billion with delays stretching up to 5 years. Officials blame supply chain problems and a shortage of skilled workers, although Defense Secretary of War Pete Hegseth recently warned shipyard leadership that taxpayers are tired of hearing coming soon.
0: I don't know. I'm just sitting here as a layperson. $15 billion sounds like a bargain to me for a super carrier.
2: Correct.
0: A super nuclear carrier. What is it? Ford class?
1: Who wasn't there? Jen Kiggins was there for that little ceremony. But, of course, the two senators didn't manage to show up. Can you imagine John Warner skipping something like that?
0: No. Was it packed?
1: I don't know if it was packed, and it wasn't packed with Democrats. That's for doggone sure.
0: I think it's a bargain. Full steam ahead. And anybody who really wants a great career, just go work there.
2: Checks out.
0: Yeah.
2: Last but not least, Virginia State Police say a driver is facing reckless driving after a fiery crash inside the Hampton Roads Bridge Tunnel early Monday morning. Investigators say a Dodge Charger was speeding eastbound on I-64 when it slammed into a SUV and a box truck, then went airborne before catching fire. The driver of the Charger was hurt and taken to the hospital, and the crash remains under investigation.
1: Yeah, we talk about the people slowing down in the tunnel. There's somebody who... didn't slow down.
0: Big trouble.
2: Revved it up.
1: That's really bad. That messed up traffic for hours. Did you see pictures of that? It was just a shell of a car left. I mean, that was an inferno in the. That's scary in the tunnel.
0: That's when you get handcuffed to your hospital bed.
2: Pretty much.
0: Yeah, absolutely.
2: 72 on the south side with a high of 81, 71 on the peninsula, high of 79, 71 in the Outer Banks, high of 76 with 100% chance of common sense to follow.
1: I saw something really nice on Memorial Day. That on the morning of Memorial Day, a woman, she's a Gold Star mother, a Gold Star wife called Sherelle Ann Shaw, S-H-A-W. She just put out this thing. She said, I know this is a long shot, but if anybody's going to Arlington Cemetery today, would you stop by my husband's grave? She lives, I forget, out in the Midwest somewhere. And she said he's in row section 60. He was killed in Iraq, I think, in 2008. She said, and take a picture of his headstone. Well, I'm on social media a lot. She was flooded. There were flowers. There were flags. Tulsi Gabbard stopped by the headstone and put one of her challenge coins on the top of it.
0: Oh, that's cool.
1: And someone said they'd gotten that coin and they were mailing it to the woman. But she said later it was just amazing to her. Her husband's name was Alan Shaw, S-H-A-W. I thought that was kind of a sweet story because a lot of
0: people, absolutely.
1: I was in Fredericksburg this weekend for a funeral, but I got up early Saturday or what morning was it? Saturday morning, and my hotel paid extra for a cemetery view, overlooked a cemetery and had a cemetery towards the end, and the Boy Scouts were out there putting flags on all the graves early on a rainy Saturday morning. It was beautiful.
0: A very patriotic weekend. I know yesterday was no Sunday. The Rolling to Remember, 500,000 bikers roll into D.C., park in the north lot of the Pentagon, and then file out on a predetermined route past the Vietnam Memorial and all. It's a beautiful sight of all those bikers. Yeah, really patriotic weekend up there.
1: Yeah, it was really pretty. Of course, in Minneapolis, Jacob Fry, the mayor of Minneapolis, reminded us all. He didn't post anything about Memorial Day, but that it was the anniversary of George Floyd's death.
0: Oh, boy.
1: And then Tim Walz actually went to the George Floyd Square in South Minneapolis on Memorial Day to honor George Floyd, the fentanyl addict.
0: Disingenuous political hacks and scumbags. Everybody knows that the Minnesota Attorney General pressured the medical examiner. It's the only time I've seen homicide is the cause of death, yet heart disease, pre-existing heart disease, and drug addiction were contributing factors. Now, disentangle those two.
1: Right.
0: Try and disentangle those two. And I think, listen, I think Chauvin's lawyer did the best he could, but it is such a miscarriage of justice. And a drug addict criminal who was passing a bad check to get more drugs is a hero to this community. Just think about it.
1: Yeah.
0: We have bills named after him. So you have an older cop who has been lied to and manipulated for his entire career. He's taught that if you can talk, you can breathe. He doesn't know that deep within the recesses of George Floyd's body is a flawed fentanyl-killed heart that could fail under stress. No evidence that the neck was compromised. No evidence of hyoid bone compromise. He died because he was a drug addict. And they're celebrating this guy.
1: Yeah.
0: Well, I tell you what, keep celebrating him because we need that negativeness in the midterms. It shows how the disingenuous political hacks. So keep celebrating a felonious piece of garbage now a totem for a community.
1: Some civil rights leader, yesterday, I can't remember what his name was, said he should be buried in Arlington Cemetery with all the other heroes.
0: No, thank you.
1: No, thank you.
0: To desecrate the graves of heroes in favor of a drug addict with a lengthy criminal record, wandering around Minneapolis in search of more fentanyl, and then make him your hero. It boggles the mind.
1: He held a gun to the stomach of a pregnant woman once, didn't he, in a robbery? I mean, even before he OD'd that day, and he ate all the drugs in his...
0: Well, listen, you know...
1: He could get his hands on before the police got him.
0: If your hero was a felonious drug addict, then so goes your credibility. And BLM has no credibility anyway.
1: Right. Here's something interesting. There was a story yesterday, I think the New York Times printed this, but I have the photograph here of where people moved in 2025. Net migration loss or gain per 10,000 inhabitants. The state with the biggest influx of residents, South Carolina.
0: Yeah.
1: Huge. They're saying 79.7%. I don't know how to explain that. That's the gain. That's the gain per 10,000. Inhabitants. The state with the biggest loss was New York, 28.2%.
0: Doesn't surprise me.
1: And, wait a minute, Massachusetts was bigger, 37.9%. All the high-tech states.
0: Yeah, exactly.
1: Maine had a big influx of new people, though, 35.7%. That's a weird little state.
0: It is a weird little state.
1: And Virginia, we're losing people because of the Democrats, 13.7% net loss.
0: And, I think a lot of people... If you have the flexibility to do that, like say you're retired, you're on a pension from the military, just move. Get out of here.
1: Oh, I know a lot of people who are saying they're going to move to North Carolina. Anyway.
0: Yeah, and someplace that doesn't have a weapons ban. Like the manufacturers, like Smith & Wesson pulled out of Massachusetts after, 150 years and went to Tennessee. They love it there. Why not? Go to the Deep South where people are reasonable.
1: Well, it's also taxes. I think taxes may be a bigger in the states with knowing.
0: It is bigger.
1: Which is one of the reasons New Hampshire actually had an increase in people, but they have no sales tax.
0: And they have Sig Sauer.
1: Do they?
0: Oh, yeah. Okay. Big deal. Big employer
1: Tennessee
0: in that state.
1: Tennessee doesn't have an income tax. They're up 43.6. Florida. Idaho had 63.2% increase. Per 10,000 people.
0: It's
1: beautiful.
0: I regret so many years ago when you could get a place in Coeur d'Alene, Kootenai County. Can't anymore. It's exclusive, but it used to be you'd be able to go there and get a freaking ranch and just enjoy life. But no, not
1: people
0: now.
1: People are leaving Alaska, 16.9. I think it's the weather.
0: Too much skunkweed. too much drugs. Old. Too many drugs. It gets old.
1: Really?
0: Yeah. Alaska can't get old. It's not only the weather. It's just this culture of so many people off the grid and so many people just in a coma.
1: Alabama, 36.6. People are definitely moving south.
0: Yeah.
1: Very few states. Minnesota had an increase, 12.5. Wonder why. That's all Somalis.
0: Yeah, it could be.
1: It's all illegal.
0: It could be.
1: They're flooding the place. Anyway, I thought that was kind of
0: interesting. No, it's kind of cool.
1: California's lost 25.1% per 10,000. People are, you got to look at your state. Washington, Oregon, they're both big losers. And then next door, you've got Idaho and Montana increasing.
0: Yeah.
1: Yeah, it's just the freedom and the lack of crazy people.
0: It's exactly.
1: South Dakota's gaining people. They've got terrible weather.
0: Yeah, but it's kind of nice there from what I hear.
1: I've been through it twice just driving.
0: It's kind of nice. Barren. And expensive, by the way. I'm not kidding.
1: Live like a king.
0: I was looking at places over there. It's not cheap.
1: It's expensive to live in South Dakota?
0: Yeah. I mean, if you want to get a house somewhere, a decent house in a reasonably populated area, It's about the same or more than here. It's no bargains. There's no bargains anymore anywhere, really. Our housing prices are absolutely nuts.
1: Yes.
0: But it's good. You know, the taxes make a big difference. And people, I want to stay in New York and get penalized and yelled at. If I'm an entrepreneur and I'm successful, I'm going to get yelled at, beat down, taxed. Of course I'm going to leave. You know, that's FU money. When you have FU money, you could do whatever you want.
1: Right. I mean, I think when you think about New York as a whole, like upstate New York, where it's really, I think Buffalo is really pretty up in that area. If you're living in a small town up there, you probably don't want to leave just because you got bad leaders and high taxes. But it's New York City, probably, the exodus, because those people can get jobs anywhere. If you're, you know.
0: The city, the boroughs, Long Island's always been incredibly expensive. you know, nice place to live, but incredibly expensive. There are places between Westchester and Albany that you can get a decent place. I think my daughter and her husband are looking to go somewhere in that internecine area and get a nice place with a little bit of a plot of land.
1: They're in Brooklyn now.
0: Yeah, they want out.
1: And she likes to garden. So
0: yeah,
1: they want out. She probably wants a little more.
0: They want a dog, a fence, and a garden.
1: Yeah. Who doesn't? That's America.
0: Yeah. And I'm hoping they're able to do that reasonably sometime next year. But, yeah, there are affordable places. But the city is becoming $43 billion for homeless services, which essentially is take $43 billion, right, and then you walk over to an open sewer and just throw it into the open sewer, right, because that's what happens with homeless services.
1: They're not doing dentures for
0: methods. No. It's just a chicken in every pot and a dentist in every tent. So stupid. And she'll win. You know, Karen Bass will probably win.
1: Well, it's the latest poll show what's his name? Spencer Pratt tied with her, which is a really big deal. But she did get the endorsement over the weekend of Maxine Waters.
0: Excellent.
1: So that's
0: and Drew Carey.
1: Drew Carey.
0: And Drew
1: too.
0: Carey is he doesn't like Spencer. He goes, F this guy.
1: Really?
0: Yeah.
1: Well,
0: you would think Drew Carey was more pragmatic. You know, he's a former Marine. You know, Drew Carey.
1: He is?
0: Yeah. Served in the Marine Corps.
1: And then he got so fat afterwards, and now he's not fat anymore.
0: No, he's been thin for years. It's interesting, that mentality. I think they have to say these things. Now, he's got a great contract. He's not worried about anything. He's made of money. But I think after a certain time, they just have to say certain things.
1: Yeah.
0: They have to have a certain mindset, or else they get blacklisted.
1: Yeah.
0: It's not hard, you know. No, don't hire him. Don't hire him. It gets around with the agents. It's still a small town. That's it. Well, we have to toe the line. We have to hate Trump. We have to hate Republicans. We have to hate freedom. And you know, we're going to spend our phony baloney money on our good causes, quote unquote. It's sickening.
1: I don't know if you saw this over the weekend. Doug McCain died.
0: We talked about it yesterday.
1: He's my neighbor.
0: What
1: and
0: a shame.
1: I've known him for a long time. 66 years old, died suddenly. I don't know how he died. His story was very interesting. I actually wrote a story about him for The Pilot back when his dad was running for president, because he and his brother, they were the two oldest McCain kids. They were little boys when their mother, Carol McCain, married John McCain. He adopted both those boys.
0: Yeah.
1: John McCain was the only dad they knew. And Doug was he was in Cub Scouts when he came home from school and saw his mother crying at the kitchen table. His father had been taken POW by the Vietnamese. And he said he was in high school before his parents got divorced. In the meantime, John McCain and Carol McCain had another daughter, so they had three kids together. Then he married married his next wife. They got divorced, and and they had, I think, three or four kids and adopted a child. So it's a big, big family.
0: It's the Osmonds, for God's sake.
1: But Doug was very devoted to his father and worked really hard on the campaign. And I know Meghan McCain announced his death over the weekend. Doug was a pilot. He followed his father into the Navy. He was a Navy pilot. And he was a pilot, I think, for United or Delta.
0: He joined in 1982. He flew A-6 Intruders, popular aircraft, very effective aircraft. And that's no small feat.
1: And Doug had mentioned in 2008 that his mother, who was divorced from John McCain for many years, had contributed to her ex-husband's campaign and was driving around with the McCain for President's bumper sticker. So that's a sign that family somehow held together. They went through a lot. But when Doug was a little boy, while his father was a POW, his mother was in a catastrophic car accident. She was in the hospital for 6 months. Those kids had a rough childhood
0: dad.
1: A POW, and their mother, she was left dumb. She's still with us, and she lives in Virginia Beach too. She has some problems related to that accident. You know, you get
0: bones
1: and stuff. So it's very sad. Doug McCain is a nice guy, and I don't know what happened.
0: Well, he's fairly young,
1: 66.
0: It's a shame.
1: Yes, he has a daughter and a son.
0: No, indication of chronic illness or anything.
1: No, I saw him.
0: What a shame.
1: A couple of months ago, he was fine. They said a sudden illness, and they're having a private ceremony for him. So rest in peace, Doug McCain. He's a good guy.
0: Absolutely.
1: And a lot of people. I think people in Virginia Beach have been fairly quiet. Everybody knows where the McCains live and stuff, but I think they don't say much because they didn't want those people being hounded, you know?
0: Yeah.
1: And I think that was a good thing, but that's sad.
0: Yeah, absolutely.
1: Very sad. He was a nice guy. Sorry that happened. What about the shots fired at the White House? Did you talk about that yesterday?
0: Over the weekend.
1: Bystander was killed. That's just awful.
0: Yeah, he had a stay-away order. I'm not sure if they have these little substations, or he just approached a group. It's suicide by cop.
1: Just a crazy man.
0: Yeah, I don't think there was any intention at all to break the perimeter and shoot at the White House. I think that was overblown. I think he's just a wacko that confronted Secret Service or DC Metro Police. Not a good idea. But no. Apparently, you know, he shot three times from a revolver. They just unleashed.
1: They said there were 30-some
0: shots. Yeah, so fired. You're talking, a bunch of them probably emptied their magazines of their Glocks and fired all over the place. I think two bystanders hit. At least one seriously, and I hope that they pull through.
1: Well, the one was killed, right?
0: Nazir Best, the miscreant, he was killed, but I think the other ones...
1: Oh, the reports that initially I saw, I didn't...
0: No, I think that the person's in serious condition. I'm not sure if they... Hopefully the bystander is alive.
1: That'd be awful.
0: It is awful, unfortunately. But again, they're unleashing rounds at somebody who shot at them, and sometimes bad things happen. It's not their fault. And there was a side issue that I thought was kind of weird. I don't know what your take is on this. So there's a reporter, and she's on the White House grounds reporting on something.
1: Yeah.
0: And she goes, you know, what's that? And she's not running. She's not panicking. She's not jumping to the dirt. She's trying to figure out what's going on. And apparently she got a bunch of crap for that. Like apparently her reaction was not appropriate. What is she supposed to do? Start screaming
1: and panic?
0: The other
1: reporters that were there ducked.
0: She keeps her head and says, you know, what is that? What's that noise? And again, you know, she's trying to stay in the story.
1: Yeah, nobody knows how they would react at that moment. You might turn around and go, what's that? Or you might think, I think it depends on where you were standing. If it sounded very close, I would have ducked. Because you don't want to get shot.
0: Yeah, I mean, I'm not piling on this woman.
1: I don't know where she... Yeah, I saw.
0: What do you think?
1: She became a meme.
0: I just think it's unfair. I think she tried to keep her head and keep reporting. Isn't that what you're supposed to do?
1: I think the thought was she wasn't upset about shooting at the White House.
0: I don't think anybody shot at the White House. He shot at agents because he was pissed off at them because he was nuts. And he died. It was suicide by cop. It had no relationship to an attack on the White House.
1: Right.
0: And rightfully so. The Secret Service ushered everybody out. But, you know, this collective panic that happens, you know, you have to keep your head if you're a reporter. And I think she did a great job. I don't have any reason to pile on this woman. Now, I think in the aftermath, I think a lot of people are saying, yeah, well, you know, maybe I was wrong for lambasting her, that this is the way you're supposed to react.
1: Well, I don't know. I think it depends on where you're standing at the time.
0: Yeah, I mean, my hat's off to her for at least, and maybe she was stupid, you know, who knows? But she's sitting there going, well, what's that? What? And she's trying to stay in the game. And I just don't think there's a reason to pile on the poor thing. But it was everybody did their job. I really hope the bystander pulls through. You could see him on the ground.
1: The initial reports were he was dead, and now I'm looking and he's not. That's great.
0: No,
1: because I thought that'd be a terrible thing to be a tourist walking by the White House or something and wind up dead.
0: And especially since there would be no recourse. Well, you know, you shot my loved one. We can't. I mean, there's immunity, and it's there's all sorts of immunities, and it would be a horrible shame. I would think that if the worst happened, that there would be a special bill passed to give that person compensation. But they reacted quickly, sometimes in the heat of the moment, and there was collateral damage, and it's a shame. This guy was apparently known to them. He was a frequent flyer. He had a stay-away order, so he would pay. They knew who he was. And he just decided to die that day.
1: Yeah, and you never know. Reporters, do you remember, everybody's heard this. It was way before our time, when the was it the Hindenburg was on fire and the guys were,
0: the humanity, yeah.
1: I always hated that. I thought, pull yourself together. You're a damn radio announcer. You don't need to be screaming and hysterical and over the top. You go, tell us what you're seeing. Oh my gosh, it's in flames. That's horrible. You know, he was hysterical, like a little girl shrieking into the radio. That's considered some sort of classic cut, but to me, it's just
0: only because this thing was on flames, and you could see the people. A lot of people survived that.
1: Did they?
0: They just walked away. You could
1: was
0: see
1: that at
0: them
1: Lindenhurst,
0: as it as
1: Lindenhurst,
0: it,
1: New Jersey, or something.
0: Lyndhurst.
1: Yeah, I can't remember. It's really funny.
0: You could see the people running out of the gondola. As it collapses, a lot of people survived, apparently.
1: 1937.
0: Yeah.
1: Yeah, it was a commercial passenger.
0: Oof. And they don't know. I think the conventional wisdom is static electricity from a there was a leak, but there was talk about sabotage for a long time.
1: Yeah, there were. The accident caused 35 fatalities, 13 passengers, 22 crewmen, among the 97 people on board. And an additional fatality on the ground, I guess, when it hit. Yeah, it was Herbert Morrison's recorded radio eyewitness reports. That was just, he was crazy.
0: And speaking of New Jersey, I've got to recommend this to folks. There's a new series from the Free Press. It's called Breaking History. And they have a two-part series. I listened to every word of the first part. The Lindbergh conspiracies. Remember the Lindbergh kidnapping in New Jersey?
1: Well, I don't remember.
0: Schwarzkopf's. We weren't alive at the time, but the coverage of it. Lindbergh's son. What a story!
1: Yeah, kidnapped out of his crib.
0: Yeah, and there's a whole lot of fishy stuff going on with that.
1: But there was no indication that Charles Lindbergh or his wife had anything to do with it.
0: It's out there. Yeah. It's out there. Somebody had to hand the kid out. You couldn't have gotten on the ladder the way the spacing was. It's an outstanding analysis. And Norman Schwarzkopf's father was the chief of the New Jersey State Police. And he came in and elbowed everybody out, including the FBI. Hoover wanted a piece of this case. And he said, no, this is my case. And they proceeded. And they got the guy. I think Houtman was probably guilty. But they think he had accomplices. It's fascinating, and I commend it to anybody. It aired on May 19th. If you go to Spotify and get Breaking History, you'll see this. Part two should be coming out pretty soon. I'm riveted. I think it's great.
1: Part two about this kidnapping as well, or is that a different story?
0: No, it's a two-part thing about what they're floating out there about unanswered questions.
1: That child was killed right away, wasn't he?
0: Something happened. They found him.
1: Yeah, there wasn't any indication he was held for.
0: No, really? 6 weeks later, he was found in the woods. He had a bashed-in skull. Aww. It was terrible.
1: Yeah.
0: And it was weird because Lindbergh himself used to hide the child as a practical joke on the mother and the caretaker, Mrs. Gao. They're thinking maybe she had something to do with it. And who ever heard of that? I never thought of taking my daughter out of her crib or basket
1: and hiding her to scare
0: my ex-wife.
1: No, you'd give somebody a heart attack.
0: Now, that's not necessarily a prelude to being involved in a kidnapping, but it is fascinating the way they break this down. So in the Free Press, it's called Breaking History. It's outstanding. And Breaking History also, I think it's Eli Lake, who does a lot of stuff about Iran also and everything about what's happening there. I detour, but we were talking about New Jersey, and this is New Jersey, you know.
1: It's a link.
0: Yeah, and also in New Jersey, Senator Kim got pepper sprayed, and I don't care. Remember that one? ICE facility. Again, they're descending on an ICE detention facility because, you know, it's so inhumane. You know what I'm saying? So they jump in there. They create a big mayhem. You got a U.S. senator making a fool out of himself. So he got pepper sprayed. I like it.
1: I hear something else from New Jersey.
0: It's New Jersey time.
1: I was in Fredericksburg this weekend, site of one of the bloodiest battles of the Civil War, the Battle of Mary's Heights, and Chancellorsville was nearby. That was the next, a few days later, it was in December of whatever year that was. But my great-great-great-grandfather was a member of the New Jersey Regiment, the 23rd Regiment, Company B, New Jersey Volunteers. They were on Burnside, General Burnside's Mud March through Virginia. My grandfather and his brother were in the unit that marched all the way from New Jersey down to Virginia to that terrible Battle of Fredericksburg. It lasted 4 hours. 10,000 Union troops were killed, 1,000 Confederates. And Burnside was removed from his command after that. It was a terrible, bloody battle. The Union suffered its worst defeat, I think, of the year at that point. I could go to the exact place where my great-great-grandfather actually fought. And I started thinking, if he'd been killed that day, I wouldn't be here. I mean, when you think of the things that could happen, you know, so many people were killed. But at Gettysburg, of course, which was when Pickett's charge, it was a terrible bloody battle that the Confederates lost. The Union soldiers were chanting Fredericksburg, Fredericksburg. It was their revenge on the Confederates because they remembered how they just row after row of the Union soldiers were mowed down as they attempted that attack at Mary's Heights. Anyway, but it was sort of to be there on Memorial Day weekend and know that, I mean, my great-great-grandfather survived it, but it took a lot out of the Union troops after that. Fredericksburg's a beautiful place.
0: It is.
1: If it hadn't been raining, I would have done more trooping around the battlefields because there's still quite a bit of history up there.
0: Oh, sure.
1: And it's a pretty town.
0: I'm not sure what you're allowed to do, but it's fascinating the people that get out the metal detectors and pull history out of the ground.
1: Yeah.
0: Everything from buttons to mini balls to abandoned weapons. I mean, it's a big deal.
1: Well, a lot of the battlefields are in private hands, so you could do that. I'm not sure you can do that on the national
0: park. No, I don't think you could do it on Gettysburg, Petersburg. I think there's places that are off limits. But I know some folks who have dedicated a lifetime to it. Including a very dear friend of mine, and just got some amazing things. And out here in Suffolk, there's battles all throughout here. And they'll go in the woods and they'll find a whole bunch of things. Cannonballs.
1: Yeah, and buttons.
0: All sorts of great history steeped in that conflagration. What, 660,000 souls? It's the largest loss of life in any American war. 660,000 plus. World War II, about 410,000 pales in comparison. You're talking about a massive loss of life. All right, at 6:40, we need to go out for some words. It's Kerry and Mike on your radio. Remember, 81 degrees today. It'll be a little steamy. 79 on the peninsula will be the high, 76 on the Outer Banks.
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11: Good morning. Got some trouble already at the Monitor Merrimack northbound. The disabled vehicle was blocking the right lane. It's now off to the right shoulder, about halfway across the bridge, but still slowing you down. You're going to be on the brakes from the Western Freeway interchange leaving the Suffolk side. At Bowers Hill, 58 westbound, coming off of Airline Boulevard, it's a tractor-trailer crash blocking the right lane that should not affect you if you're headed onto 58 from 664. And headed toward the base, 564 westbound at Gate 3, the crash in the median there, slowing you down a little bit, but not too much. You're going to be on the brakes from around the runway tunnel where you would have been anyway. I'm Lee Foster, Skywatch Traffic.

0: 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Happy birthday to Stevie Nicks, 78 years old.
1: Still hot.
0: Yes, yeah, she is. You know who else is hot? Jeff from Hampton. He's on the
1: phone. Oh, there we go.
0: Hey, Jeff. Good morning.
2: Hey, hi. Morning, Carrie. I just want to let you know that my great-great-grandfather was at Fredericksburg, too.
0: On the other side?

0: So
1: was he a Confederate?
0: Yeah. I was on the not the side of Northern aggression, but the southern side.
1: Yeah, was it? Did I get that right? Though I'm not a Civil War buff. I know that Tony McCreaney is, but that was a really bloody battle, wasn't it?
0: Oh yeah, yeah. And I was going to tell you that when I was in high school, I used to belong to this organization called NSSA, North South Skirmish Association. And you know,
2: they have little skirmishes, skirmishes over there in the playground.
0: Yeah, no, it's they've got a big place up in Shenandoah, and you used to have what we called shoots and skirmishes. You know, military bases, places like that on weekends.
1: Right.
0: But in high school, we went up to Fredericksburg Battlefield, and we had all the equipment, the tents, uniforms, saddles, horses.
1: Oh wow!
0: And we made a charge across the field at these revetments, and it made an impression on me because as we're charging across this open field in a line, it was just amazing. Like, man, this is almost like what these guys were facing, only they were shooting at us. You know what I mean?
1: Yes.
0: It was just an incredible feeling to relive that kind of stuff.
1: Yeah, that's why visiting battlefields is really,
2: yeah,
1: it's worthwhile. You stand there. I mean, a lot of Fredericksburg is built up, but you can still see some of the places where the battles were fought. And I stood there. I thought about my grandfather. He must have been scared, you know, a lot of his.
2: I can imagine.
0: And there's so many heroic things that are done by individuals at Fredericksburg. There was, you know, the people would lay in the battlefield at night and die, you know,
1: right,
0: moaning, groaning, you know, passing away.
1: Right.
0: And some guy put up the white flag, went out there and started treating. And normally they would shoot him, but the guy was treating both north and south, helping these men, giving them water. And it's one of those little sideline stories you need to look up and read about.
1: Yeah, I saw something. I was trying to read on my lap while I was while my husband was driving up there, and I remember reading about that person. Yeah, and the way I look at it is I paid my great-great-grandfather paid our reparations. I ain't paying any reparations for slavery. Thanks,
2: ridiculous.
1: Anyway.
0: Yeah, I had a Yankee great-great-grandfather, too, so I paid half of mine.
1: Yeah.
2: All right, Jeff, thank you.
1: Thanks for calling, Jeff. Yeah. It is weird. I've been to Gettysburg a number of times because I used to have a relative who had a house on Hurst Ridge. And you stand there and you think of what a terrible, bloody July that was. I mean, that was a terrible battle. And just
2: you get hit with those mini balls, 50 caliber, smashing through bone, and you know, there was a tent, and they would just cut the limb off, and you'd throw a pile of limbs outside
1: right
2: of a tent.
1: Infection, no antibiotics.
2: No,
1: yeah.
2: Infection is rampant and gangrene, and just a horrible, horrible situation.
1: If you ever get to Franklin, Tennessee, and go to Carton Plantation, giant, it's a private cemetery for Confederate soldiers that were killed during that battle, the Battle of Franklin, which was a nighttime battle, and it was terrible. And the woman who lived at that plantation made it her business. She tried to find the name of every soldier that died on her property and buried them and contacted their families, and they have headstones. And they're in graves by – there are no Virginia soldiers there. I was very surprised. A lot of North Carolinians and Georgians. And she, there was a boy from Georgia. His grave is a little higher, and the story was his parents wanted to bring him back to Georgia to bury him. And when they got there and they saw how beautiful the plantation was, they instead brought up some Georgia soil and put it over his grave.
2: That's interesting.
1: And it's really sad, but that is worth a visit. That's a wonderful, beautiful, sobering place, and you can go into the plantation house, and the floor is still stained with blood, where they had a makeshift hospital, where they were tossing limbs out of a window. You know,
2: yeah. Horrible
1: war.
2: Well, it's the complex emotion of that war and the honor that people understood that they walked into fields of fire, and after that war, you know, that's what jump-started what we now know as Memorial Day, Decoration Day. They honored the graves. They honored the dead, the bravery of those who just walked into a wall of fire. Decoration Day became Memorial Day.
1: And Memorial Day was actually started by Southerners because they always honored their dead.
2: Yep.
1: And the Northerners saw that the Confederate soldiers were being honored by their families.
2: Yep.
1: And they weren't, and it became a more national thing. But and that's the sad thing about that monument that Louise Lucas managed to rip down over there. That was built by the wives and the widows and the mothers, the Gold Star mothers in Portsmouth saved their pennies to build that as a memorial to the boys from Portsmouth who went off to war and died. And it stood there unmolested.
2: You know, that weed-soaked, corrupt harpy.
1: 100 years. And then they knocked it down. They paralyzed a man in the process. That was nice.
2: She shows up and tells the chief of police what to do. You can't keep these people away. This is not trespass.
1: You know who I am.
2: Yeah, you know who I am. And then she, that was not good trouble.
1: No, it wasn't. And that monument never bothered nobody. Most people don't notice the monuments. History buffs do, don't you think? You drive around, you know, every once in a while you see one. It was hurting no one. It was erected by heartbroken mothers and widows, and those are the same the world over, no matter what war, no matter what side you were on. And, you know, they thought they erased history. All they did is created a lot of animosity with the rest of us.
2: A worthless drug addict died in Minneapolis, and we destroyed our history and our country. These things for decades, people walk past them. Downtown, the one in downtown Norfolk.
1: Yeah.
2: Used to be a joke. You go into general district court. Can I plead this to defiling the Confederate monument? You know, that would be like a charge. It was just there, and it was part of history, and who cares?
1: That Confederate monument out by the old courthouse in Virginia Beach was off to one side. Most people never noticed it, although the grounds there were beautiful, with the azaleas and everything else. And the city put a shroud over it so you wouldn't have to look it. Starting to notice it. It was just, you're all disgusting. I can't stand it.
2: These are the same gutless morons that put a task force together to prevent violence in the oceanfront.
1: Yeah.
2: Gutless, pandering.
1: Did they take that monument down?
2: I don't know. We used to hang out. Remember when the courthouses were all...
1: Oh, yeah.
2: I used to love the old days. We go on, take a break under the monument and sit down.
1: I got married a few feet from the monument.
2: I mean, for God's sakes.
1: It was April and the azaleas were blooming and I had a civil wedding.
2: Gutless.
1: Outside. Yeah. It's...
2: Gutless. And what happened in Richmond...
1: LeVar
2: Stoney, and then, you know, the guy that is contracted to take down the Lee Memorial is so disrespectful. And, it ended in 1865, folks, and suddenly, you know, 5-10 years ago, all of a sudden, you're all excited about getting rid of these monuments. It was an absolute joke, political cowardice. And look what it got us. It got us the Don and Wheezy show. You know, look what's happened. They're destroying the business viability of Virginia. They're causing people to leave. They've taken fundamental rights away from us. And we got Jay Jones, too, by the way. Thank you very much for wokeness. Yeah, thank you.
1: Yeah, I think the monuments never should have been torn down.
2: Of course not.
1: They were worth visiting and made you think. I remember the Portsmouth. I wrote about that, begging people to leave it alone. I mean, I thought about the women, how sad they were and how hard they saved their money. There wasn't a lot of wealth in Portsmouth after the Civil War because they wanted to they didn't want their sons to just die and be forgotten. They put their names there.
2: They went to war for reasons that were all across the board.
1: They weren't
2: fighting for Virginia.
1: They
2: didn't have plantations. They weren't slaveholders. Understanding the institution of slavery needed to go. And had outlasted its usefulness in civil society. It had outlasted its moral lifespan. But nonetheless, these people went to war for a variety of reasons. And to just simply extinguish them, they died under circumstances of great bravery in many instances. I mean, for God's sakes. And to just forget that they're just traitors. They're treasonous traitors. And it's political expedience, which is cowardice. Politics is cowardice. It really is. No spine. Take no position on anything. Speak out of both sides of your mouth. And that's what we get. It really was a very disgusting time. And, you know, and the fact that Hegseth and the president want to put us back into some normalcy to try and rename. It was okay. Fort Lee was okay for how many decades? Going back to what? World War I, for God's sakes?
1: Right.
2: We got to change it. Got to change it. What? We can't have that name.
1: Well, there was also, I think, 50 years after the end of the Civil War, the soldiers, that former soldiers, Union soldiers and Confederate soldiers, met and shook hands in Fredericksburg. You know, they were part of a union again. And, you know, but to vilify these people who, you know, were just fighting for their states. And that's what it was at the time.
2: Sure it was.
1: People were Virginians first and Americans second.
2: Well, hopefully we come to our senses. But that whole business was just...
1: We may see another Civil War before we...
2: AOC runs for president and wins? What, you think that's going to be a peaceful transition? A Democrat socialist brainless knucklehead? If she gets elected to the presidency of this country, what, you think this country survives? Under the leadership of this vacuous tart who thinks that government is the cure-all? Progressive Marxist moron? Do you think that this country survives? Hell no.
1: She'll just be vice president to Kamala.
2: Oh, God.
1: And there's another rumor. I wish people would stop this. The Daily Mail put out the rumor over the weekend. J.D. Vance has taken himself out of 2028. These anonymous
2: That's
1: things
2: not
1: keep
2: true.
1: Coming up. They're trying to do something with these leaks, and I don't believe it's true. I think he was just in, wasn't he just in Iowa? For some
2: he's
1: reason.
2: All over the place.
1: He found a reason to go to Iowa.
2: Fraud. He's the fraud czar.
1: Well, and he's doing a good job.
2: No, he does a great job. I think the dream ticket is Vance Rubio, but I would prefer Rubio.
1: Rubio on top. Yeah.
2: I just think that Rubio has so much street cred at this point that it's something that they'll have to. It'll be a challenge.
1: Well, it's nice to see the Republicans have a deep bench with really well-qualified people, and the Democrats are trying to choose between Gavin Newsom, you know, AOC, I don't know, and Kamala.
2: Yeah,
1: can you imagine?
2: California's
1: and
2: a train wreck.
1: Pete Buttigieg.
2: Oh, God.
1: Never forget Mayor
2: the chest-feeding
1: Pete.
2: Wonder of the world. All right, so just... No, really, if AOC's president, the country doesn't survive.
1: She's not going to be president, I don't think.
2: Thank God.
1: I don't think so.
2: All
1: do
2: right.
1: You really? You don't think
2: it's a possibility. Trump pendulum, Kerry.
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4: A warning from Iran's supreme leader. I'm Dave Anthony, Fox News. Mojtaba Khamenei put out a statement that American military bases in the Middle East are no longer safe as negotiations continue.
5: This is, it's either going to be a good deal or there isn't going to be one.
4: Secretary of State Marco Rubio telling reporters on his flight to Armenia they have to reopen the Strait of Hormuz for shipping as President Trump keeps demanding Iran give up enriched uranium in a nuclear agreement. Despite the ceasefire, the U.S. did go on the attack again.
6: Airstrikes against southern Iran near the Strait of Hormuz. CENTCOM says these strikes were defensive in nature and went after mine-laying vessels along with a surface-to-air missile position. These were the first U.S. strikes that have targeted Iran since early May. A spokesperson for Iran's armed forces said any new aggression will be met with a far more severe response.
4: Fox's Trey Yingston, Tel Aviv, as Israel hits Iran-backed Hezbollah militants harder in Lebanon, calling up more troops with Prime Minister Benjamin Netanyahu saying in a TikTok video,
7: "What this requires of us now is to increase the blows, to increase the intensity. We will smite them with overwhelming force."
4: Lebanon state media reports 12 people were killed in a village after an Israeli strike targeting Hezbollah infrastructure. Some people have been allowed back home around Garden Grove, California, as the risk of toxic chemical explosion has subsided, though others are still evacuated near a storage tank that had dangerously overheated. There's still a threat of a leak or a fire. The polls will open in most of Texas next hour for a runoff. Fox's Tanya J. Powers has more.
8: Texas Attorney General Ken Paxton faces off against Senator John Cornyn in a primary race, which has become a closely watched test of whether President Trump's backing will unseat another congressional incumbent. Cornyn and Paxton were the two top vote-getters in the March 3rd primary. Cornyn was elected to the Senate in 2002, and Paxton was elected as state attorney general in 2014.
4: The president endorsed Paxton last week. Whoever wins will face Democrat James Tallarico in November. 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
19: Good morning. Still very slow northbound at the Monitor Merrimack. Had a disabled vehicle earlier blocking the right lane. They've since moved it off to the right shoulder, about halfway across the bridge. But people still slowing down anyway. You're backed up beyond the Western Freeway Bridge Road interchange. At Bowers Hill, 58 westbound, coming from Airline Boulevard, the tractor-trailer crash still blocking the right lane. And headed toward the base, 564 westbound at Gate 3, the crash in the center median there, slowing you down a little bit from the runway tunnel. I'm Lee Foster, Skywatch Traffic.

0: Good morning. This is the Carrie and Mike Show, Talk Radio 96.5 and 850 WTAR. It's the top of the hour, so we have Jay Lee here with the news.
1: A story from over the weekend. New York Giants quarterback Jackson Dart is drawing attention after appearing alongside Donald Trump at a New York rally where Dart introduced the former president and called it an honor and a privilege. Trump responded by calling Dart a future Hall of Famer. The appearance quickly sparked reaction across social media and reportedly inside the Giants locker room, with some fans praising Dart for expressing his views while others criticized the political involvement. Dart is expected to play a major role for the Giants this season, making the story one of the biggest sports and politics conversations of the week.
0: Well, all I can say is I think you all know I've been a Jackson Dart fan long before it was cool to be a Jackson Dart fan, and I am loving more today than I did before. Imagine the quarterback of a football team is not allowed to introduce the president. He just said it was an honor to introduce the president of the United States
1: right
0: at a community college event. And they're losing their minds. Trump derangement syndrome is out of control. But he set a record, a 24-hour record. 277,000 Jackson Dart jerseys were sold.
1: Really?
0: 24 hours after that. Because what they all seem to forget is football fans are conservative on the whole. They can put Bad Bunny in as the halftime entertainment if they want. And they can try to market this to Europe, but the fact of the matter is your average NFL fan is a conservative American, and we feel like being asked to introduce the president, no matter where it is a big deal. Being invited to the White House is a big deal, no matter who the president is, and that this idea that you can't support the president, but this Abdul Carter is the one who started it all. He's an edge rusher.
1: Mm-hmm.
0: When he had exactly 4 tackles last year. Well done, Abdul. You're just great. It's so good that the Giants picked you 3rd in the first round and Jackson got picked 25th. But Abdul, when he went to the Giants, his hero is Lawrence Taylor. And he asked to wear Lawrence Taylor's number, even though 56 has been retired. Lawrence Taylor said, no, thank you. Create your own legacy.
1: Wow.
0: Lawrence Taylor is a huge Trump fan. He's appeared with him all over the country. So the irony there is pretty strong. But
1: checks out.
0: I can't, you know, why nobody said anything when people were seen with Joe Biden or Obama. I mean, athletes are people, too. He wasn't doing this in a Giants uniform. Don't you feel that way? I mean, what's the big deal? He introduced them, said it was an honor and a privilege.
1: It's just the intertwine of sports and politics. It usually ruffles feathers one way or another.
0: I don't think so. I disagree with you. I think it's Trump derangement syndrome. I don't think anybody would have acted this way if somebody introduced Obama at an event. It would just be, look, you know.
2: Obama love.
0: No, there were people who didn't like Obama, but they didn't have Obama derangement syndrome, so that if you dared to introduce him at an event, suddenly people wanted to boycott your team. I mean, that wasn't happening until Trump. It's unique to Trump. It's not, they do it on both sides.
1: Well, I mean, the Giants aren't exactly setting the world on fire with their sports.
0: But I will say this, that the Giants organization, they believe that Jackson Dart is their franchise quarterback. In the first round, they took that gigantic offensive lineman out of Miami. I wrote about this today on CarrieDougherty.com because, obviously, I'm in love with Jackson Dart. Don't say anything bad about my boy.
1: There it is.
0: But the Giants organization made protecting their franchise quarterback a priority. Their first pick went to Francis, I think he's a from the South Pacific somewhere. I can't pronounce his name, Magoa, a massive 6'5", 329-pound offensive tackle out of Miami, and they took another lineman in the 6th round. They're trying to protect him this year. And Scadabo is back.
1: Yep.
0: The running back. I'm a Giants fan. I hope they have a good season. I think they're going to have a better season than last year.
1: Yep.
0: Because the running back is back, and they're going to.
1: Well, there's only up from last year.
2: Yeah.
0: Two wins. They could have no wins.
2: The pain of
1: there's
2: being
1: only
2: a Mets
1: up from last
2: and
1: year.
2: A Giants fan has followed me for some time.
0: Yeah. No, I think, but I really like Jackson Dart, and I think that the days that when introducing the president on your own time, not in uniform, just saying it's a pleasure to introduce the president of the United States, when that gets you ratioed We're in a sad place in America.
1: Damned if you do, damned if you don't.
0: Did not happen before Trump, and it doesn't happen with anybody but Trump. And I'm tired of it. And I think they need to classify Trump derangement syndrome as an actual mental disorder.
2: It's in the DSM-5.
0: Is it? It should be. That's what I said that today. When are we going to classify it?
2: The DSM-5 has it on page 62.
0: Right. Well, they need to. Don't you think?
2: Yeah, I think it's ridiculous.
0: Good for Jackson Dart. My headline is, you know, New York Giants quarterback likes the president. The horror.
2: Yeah, the horror of liking the president.
0: Yeah, likes the president. Well, ridiculous. Lawrence Taylor is a huge fan. He said no member of his family will ever vote for a Democrat again. Take that, Abdul.
2: That's right.
0: With your four tackles.
1: Very good.
0: He thought he was the next Lawrence Taylor.
1: Yeah.
0: I think Lawrence Taylor probably did better than that.
1: Big shoes to fill there.
0: And I only recently found out that Lawrence Taylor was from Williamsburg. He's a friend of Tony's.
1: Mm-hmm.
0: Tony calls him Larry.
1: Wow.
0: How about that?
2: Very cool.
0: Yeah.
1: Moving on, Virginia lawmakers are running out of time to pass a new state budget with less than 6 weeks before the current spending plan expires on June 30th. Key Democrats remain divided over issues like data tax breaks, teacher raises, and new revenue ideas. And some negotiators reportedly are not even speaking directly right now. Despite the standoff, leaders in Richmond insist a deal will get done before the deadline, and Virginia's AAA credit rating is put at risk.
2: Tell the teachers they get their raise when the kids start performing.
1: Checks out.
2: Now, this the SOLs, whatever it is, the report card on public schools in this country is a D-. That's when you get your raise.
0: Well, Louise Lucas, apparently she wants to pass a budget on the last day. That's June 30th, before we run out of money in the state. She better know what she's doing, because it would be the first time in history that the state government had to close down, and you will feel that immediately.
2: And have we devolved into a situation where one corrupt harpy gets to control the purse strings?
0: We have. That's where we are.
2: If she doesn't mellow from eating enough gummies, we won't get a budget.
0: Yes, that's where we are.
2: All right. Yep. Isn't that lovely?
1: Isn't it?
2: Term limits.
0: We could change the state to Louise Lucas.
2: Unbelievable.
0: Lucas
2: Wheezyville.
1: Wheezyville. There it is.
2: Wheezyville.
1: Yeah. Last but not least, the New York Knicks are headed to the NBA Finals after completing a stunning sweep of the Cleveland Cavaliers in the Eastern Conference Finals. New York dominated Game 4 Monday night, winning 130-93 behind another huge performance from Jalen Brunson. The Knicks now advance to their first NBA Finals appearance in more than two decades and continue what's become one of the biggest postseason runs in franchise history. Fans packed the streets along Madison Square Garden after the win, celebrating a team many believe has revived basketball energy in New York City. The Knicks now await the winner of the Western Conference Finals between Oklahoma City Thunder and the San Antonio Spurs.
2: Outstanding. I hate to put you on the spot. I'm trying to follow the NHL Finals going into the Stanley Cup. Where is it right now?
1: I believe they are in their conference finals as well. I'm pretty sure there's only two games happening.
2: The Canadians clinched with the Sabres, right?
1: And it's the Canadians and the Hurricanes.
2: And the Hurricanes.
1: And I believe that series was a little bit tighter than the Avalanche, who were down 3-0 to the Golden Knights. The Hurricanes won last night, so the Hurricanes are up 2-1.
0: Yes.
2: Oh, good.
0: We do not want that cup going back to
2: Canada. It's been some time since it was.
0: 1993 last time.
2: All right, well, very cool.
1: Yep, yes, indeed.
2: Is that the only trophy that you just get to handle and take home and walk around with?
1: And drink
2: so
1: beer
2: many,
1: out
2: you
1: of.
2: Know, go on the Howard Stern show with it. I mean, it's like this venerated cup goes way back, but people, like, they just grab it and walk around with it.
1: They love
2: it's like
1: cup.
2: It's not even protected.
1: Nope, they
2: What's
1: love
2: up
1: the
2: with
1: cup.
2: That?
1: You can drop the cup. You can drink,
2: out, drink
1: of the cup.
2: Out of it.
1: You can transport the cup. You can sleep with the cup.
2: Well, that's a little extreme.
1: Anyway, you know, people do it.
2: Yeah, all right.
1: You know, they don't have teeth.
2: They really like it.
1: They don't have teeth to sleep with, so they might as well sleep with a cup.
2: Teefuses. Remember Gump Worsley?
1: Yeah.
2: The last guy not to wear a helmet.
1: Bring. He said, bring it. Who needs teeth?
2: He'd spit out teeth like chiclets.
1: Yeah, literally.
2: That's a great old days.
1: 74 in the south side with a high of 81. 72 in the peninsula, high of 79. 72 in the Outer Banks, high of 76. Might have some more rain coming yet again. Shocker there, right?
0: All week.
2: It looks like another
0: weekend.
2: Yeah.
0: Like chance of showers every day.
1: With 100% chance of common sense to follow.
2: Look how nice.
0: See what happened in Chicago this weekend. 21 people shot, just a regular weekend. But they had one of those teen meetups where shots were fired at the teen meetup. And somebody launched a car into the crowd, and five people were injured, including a couple of police officers.
2: Yeah, I think it was five cops got run down. This is serious stuff. That's attempted murder.
0: What's going to happen? I mean, these are cropping up all over the country.
2: These are the leaders of tomorrow.
0: Yeah.
2: It's going to be a very dangerous time. Yeah, very dangerous time. I mean, no follow-up, apparently. They did make, I think they made some more arrests in the Norfolk.
0: Just the white cops?
2: I think so. And they vowed to get more information and make more arrests. They need to develop tactics because this is something that they put together. They need to do some intel. And they need to develop tactics to be able to corral this stuff before it gets out of hand.
0: Well, Virginia Beach used to brag that they were all over social media, which is how they watched what was going on with Beach College Weekend. They knew that things were going to get hot that year, that there was basically a riot at the oceanfront, because they saw all the messages on social media about what was going down in Virginia Beach. They just need to have a unit there that's watching, has to know how to do this, because that's how they notify each other. That's how these things, they're not organic. They actually send out a message.
2: Oh, they do.
0: Go meet somewhere. So the cops need to get there first.
2: I think that'd be a great thing. I don't know if they use the dark web. I don't know if they use encrypted stuff. They get very, you know, they get really sophisticated. But assuming there's a gathering, there just has to be some tactics, and I don't know what it is, but I know they have to develop them.
0: A net.
2: Less lethal nets.
0: A net the other day, yeah.
2: I'm serious. A net gun.
0: Yeah. I'm in favor of
2: nets. Put them in supervisors' Tahoes, set them up, and then just start netting people.
0: Yeah, so they can't run.
2: I just
0: think
2: it's
0: like Spider-Man.
2: It's the way to go.
0: Yeah, just web them.
2: Scoop them up. We will web them. It's the Richmond Spiders. We will web them. All right, let's go to Rock. Rock, how are you?
0: Hi, Rock.
3: I'm doing okay. I hope you guys had a good memorial, even though it was rainy.
2: Yes.
3: Yeah, when you talk about the renaming of the forts and things, it reminded me of when they tore down that Confederate statue that had been there forever, and nothing happened. It was celebrated. So my proposal is go out there and start tearing down George Floyd statues.
2: Give it back to them. Yeah, the problem is it's a destruction of property, and it's, you know, it's you can't do it, Rock.
0: Are there any around here? I don't think there are. Are there?
2: No, I hope not.
0: Yeah. Probably in Richmond.
3: They did, and Louise Lucas suffered nothing.
2: Well, it's Portsmouth. You know, it that was a travesty, that whole situation, and she showed up. And was the ringleader, the orchestrator of a bunch of nonsense. You can't do this. You can't say this. You can't do, you know. And the chief of police apparently cowered. That's my take on it. Yeah, Rock, you can't do it. I mean, you just can't start tearing down statues, even though they did it.
0: You can vote to take them down. In some places, they voted. But we don't have it. Trust me, if there was a George Floyd statue here, we would lead the charge, the petition.
2: Oh, God, get rid of this.
0: Get rid of it. Melt it down.
2: A criminal who died of medical causes. I don't know. See, I'm not sure. I know the lawyer did his best, but I can't help but think that there was a better defense that could have been brought to bear medically. I know he called some experts. I just think he couldn't have gotten a fair trial. How the hell do you have a trial in a place where there's a mob outside? You know, I remember we used to, in Virginia, when we were studying for the bar back in the day when I was in the Navy, they said the only way to get a change of venue in Virginia, which is really difficult to do, is to show mob action outside the courthouse. Well, that's what happened in Minneapolis. They actually had to call in National Guard or something. People were protesting.
0: Yeah.
2: And the jury had to walk through that gauntlet. Can you imagine? If I vote to acquit this guy, they're going to kill me.
0: Yeah. And they're going to they found out where my family. They were doxing those people, too.
2: Oh, and here's what's happening, too, right now. They're starting to indict the ICE agents. They indicted one for not, this is not the Alex Pretty one or the other one. This is another incident, and they're starting to indict them under state law. They all get removed to federal court for the immunity plea, but it's the tip of the iceberg. Crazy. Jazz hands, for as long as he's in office, has got his attorney general indicting people, ICE agents who use deadly force.
0: And can they do that?
2: Yes.
0: Do they have some authority?
2: But they get removed. Yeah, they violate state law, but they're in the scope of federal employment. I wrote about it on Into the Weeds some time ago. It gets removed to federal court. But listen, I wouldn't. That's no consolation prize. Those district judges in Minnesota are not a walk in the park. That's going to be tough for these men and women of ICE who were in the wrong place at the wrong time.
0: Yesterday, did you see what the DNC did to celebrate Memorial Day? They put up they've taken it down. They actually deleted it. The DNC had such a tasteless post that even Tammy Duckworth condemned it. They said, "Today we honor the American heroes who made the ultimate sacrifice in Trump's war with Iran," and pictures of the 13 members of the military who died in Iran. They were using it for political goal. Tammy Duckworth said, "It is incredibly distasteful to use our heroic dead for a political attack on Memorial Day. I'm a Democrat, and I condemn this post by the DNC." The DNC eventually took it down. It was everywhere. I mean, who was running that show? Some 20-year-old dip?
2: Is this guy Martin still doing it, or did they remove him yet?
0: I don't know who does it. But the DNC, that was really in bad taste.
2: Yeah, I know.
0: And yesterday, Hashmi, she's posting, "Despite the sprinkles, the Falls Church Memorial Day Parade brought hundreds out to honor the brave Americans who gave their lives in service to our country." She's with a group that is, they've got rainbow flags, they've got talking about hate crimes, and it's just all leftist stuff. These were not...
2: On Memorial Day?
0: On Memorial Day, yeah. She's there. And in orange... They were all wearing orange for some reason.
2: What happened to the Commonwealth?
0: I don't know.
2: I mean, really, what happened when a guy named Saddam Saleem
0: and Hashmi
2: decides that we should not have assault weapons? What happened to the Commonwealth? I just scratched my head. 7:26, I want to talk about Superior Point and Gun. Open today at all locations, I believe, or at least the Virginia Beach location. I get it mixed up. Lynn Haven and Virginia Beach, I think swap Monday, Tuesday. What do I know? You go there. It's a very important time. The countdown, 30-something days until 1 July. It's into law. It's been challenged. I hope and think that an injunction will issue out of the Lancaster County Court preventing enforcement of it, but I'm not sure. Today, I hope the Supreme Court of the United States announces that it's granting certiorari on two cases that it will combine the Connecticut assault weapons ban and the California magazine capacity ban, which I think they will take. I mean, Kavanaugh all but promised this, Justice Kavanaugh, a few years ago when they turned down the Fourth Circuit case. Remember now, for several years in the Fourth Circuit, it has been appropriate to ban assault weapons. That's why Weezy and Don decided to run with this. They got to fix it. But until it's fixed, you use your wallet and your freedoms to go buy whatever you can afford. And I think you need to do it now. On Saturday, the place was packed at Virginia Beach Boulevard. Everybody was in there checking out AR-15s, a very semi-automatic AR pistols, everything. Go get it. Go buy it. And don't kid around. You want to keep that thing rolling in case the bad stuff happens and they pack the court and the Second Amendment is gutted, right? And they overrule Bruin because AOC gets elected president and someday the court is full of Justice Jacksons and we all run around.
0: Oh, you're painting a horrible.
2: Oh, it's horrible.
0: That's
2: what they want. A bunch of progressives who cannot get enough government. And we don't get our rights from nature and God. We get our rights from government. That's where this country's heading, and that's why I think civil war is eventually inevitable. But nonetheless, keep it running. 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Yeah, it's a very difficult time. I don't know what happened. I really don't. to our great Commonwealth.
0: Do you remember last week, Mike, we were talking about that guy with the MAGA house who was beaten almost to death?
2: Yeah,
0: he died.
2: Yeah, he died.
0: So I guess the charges will be murder?
2: Absolutely. A direct causal connection between a vicious assault and death.
0: He was charged with aggravated malicious wounding attempted murder or something. Now he's killed that 69-year-old
2: horrible.
0: Army veteran beaten to death by a 32-year-old neighbor. And his house was an eyesore. It was covered in flags and signs, and nobody wants to live next to that mess. But you don't kill your neighbor. You know, you move if you don't like it.
2: There's a show on, it's 103 on the cable. It's Investigation Discovery. And it's called Fear Thy Neighbor. Around this country, you'd be surprised of how many times just a dispute between neighbors turns into bloody homicide. There's no end to these stories on this thing called Fear Thy Neighbor. It's unbelievable. I've had enough. Pow. And they just he knows he's going to prison.
0: Right.
2: That's it. I'm just going to kill you. And he's waiting for the police and put the handcuffs on. It's crazy. John, how are you?
0: Hey, John.
4: Hey, good morning. Thanks for a great show.
2: All right, you're welcome.
4: Hey, real quick, with all the, with the getting guns and ammo while you can and all that, I've been collecting pieces and parts to build a few here and there.
2: Good.
4: In case the silliness really gets out of control. But one thing that I never hear you mention too much about, Mike, is that 11% tax on guns and ammo that's going to kick in also, making things a lot more expensive. I just wanted to throw that out there.
2: Well, no, you're right. But unfortunately, it's going to have to happen. And I'm not sure of the legality of the $500 estate tax on suppressors. I'm not sure what that deal is all about. Go ahead.
4: I think the tax, that 11% tax and that other tax, that's all designed to modify our behavior, not to garner, not to get income for the state for projects and things. They just want to change our behavior.
2: No, it's a chill. It's called a chill on a right. Oh, let's try and keep them away. Let's make ammo so expensive that they can't buy it. So it becomes an infringement on a right, even though it's a tax. They won't waste
4: it. Mike, for giving me the time.
2: No problem, John. You take it easy. And I hope you build as many lowers as you can. It's something, again, that people should buy a lower. I mean, it's a regulated firearm, but it is something that you can take and build yourself. Go ahead and do it. You can get it on YouTube. You can go to a class. I went to an armorer's class. Just do it. Learn it. Learn, because what's going to happen is if they do take power, I'm worried about the Trump pendulum. I'm worried about the fact that we get these ridiculous responses, that Trump derangement syndrome leads to a pendulum analysis where it goes the other way. Remember when Biden took office, regardless of whether or not it's good for any of us, he rolled back all of Trump's executive orders and measures designed to protect us. The most virulent of which was the immigration policy.
0: Absolutely.
2: Open the borders. Yep. We're dealing with it left and right now. The detention centers become political hot points. ICE arresting people becomes political hot points. And I'm thinking that the pendulum going the other way is dangerous. I hope not,
0: it would
2: though.
0: Be. I hope it doesn't happen. When Tulsi Gabbard announced 3 days ago that she was stepping down at the end of June, I believe, from her post as DNI?
2: Director of National Intelligence.
0: Because her husband has a very rare form of bone cancer.
2: What a
0: shame.
2: She
0: wants to be with her husband. And the president came out with a beautiful statement about her, and he wanted to make it clear she wasn't being fired or anything. Adam Schiff, who is, I'm just going to say, a turd.
2: A turd.
0: Absolutely.
2: A steaming, fly-encrusted turd.
0: Here's what he said. A lot of people were coming out, and a lot of Democrats, to their credit, people who disagreed, Tulsi, we're so sorry, and we hope your husband has a recovery. And, it's so tough. And what a bold thing it is to want to stay with your loved one. He starts off, the first couple sentences are okay. My thoughts go out to Tulsi Gabbard and her family as her husband battles this serious health problem. I hope and pray that he makes a speedy and full recovery. That's all he could manage before he turned into a turd. While the circumstances around her departure are deserving of our sympathy, let's be clear. Tulsi Gabbard's only positive contribution to our nation's national security is her resignation. She politicized intelligence. She dismantled critical agencies keeping Americans safe. She weaponized the IC to pursue baseless election fraud claims and more. We must ensure that her tenure, marked by a devotion to the person of the president and not to the security of the country, represents a terrible exception at DNI and not the new normal. That is
2: what a hypocrite.
0: He's a horrible person, and he was denounced by everybody for doing this. He's left it up. It's still up there. This is, you know, you learn a lot about somebody when you hear some bad news about someone who perhaps you don't like. And the way people react to it, instead of being human beings first, they turn into these political animals. And this is Trump derangement syndrome. This is the mental disorder he's suffering from. But, you know, actually spurred him to write something like this. In that moment, instead of just stopping after a paragraph, my thoughts go out. I hope he makes a speedy and full recovery. Instead of stopping there, he had to go poop all over that woman. And I don't understand this. I also saw somebody did it on the other side the other day saying Mark Warner missed so many votes last month. And I responded, his daughter died. I don't like Mark Warner, but give the man some grace. You're allowed to take time off when your daughter dies. You can take time off. I don't care if he's a senator. He gets to miss some votes. You know, people are just mean. It's gotten very mean. And the Trump derangement syndrome, it's not just mean. It's disgusting. And Adam Schiff just epitomizes what's wrong with the left.
2: Well, remember when he was on the Intelligence Committee and just falsified information. We have absolute, clear, unequivocal evidence that Trump colluded with the Russians, essentially delegitimizing a presidency in contravention of all the findings of anybody who ever investigated. He knew it wasn't true.
0: Right.
2: He put it out there. He's a political, a spineless political hack who has no shame. And this proves it.
0: I can't believe that California's elected him.
2: Well, guess who gets the last laugh? On the way out, she's going to be sprinkling document dumps very strategically.
0: Do you think she is?
2: Everything
0: that's
2: from
0: the rumor.
2: The 2020 election to all sorts of things that have been festering. 500,000 documents reviewed, in many instances declassified, that will tell a terrible picture of the deep state. So she's not leaving quietly. She's going to throw a bunch of stuff out there. The number two, I forget his name, he's acting, and I'm not sure. There'll be a war over advice and consent in this instance. So I don't know whether the acting person, I don't know, how long can a person act before advice and consent kicks in?
0: Know.
2: I'm not sure.
0: We have the same thing with the Attorney General.
2: Yeah, well, yeah, that's another issue. I don't know.
0: Well, Muhammad Khalil, we love him, don't
2: oh,
0: we?
2: Yes, he's...
0: Yeah, he's appealing to the Supreme Court in a last-ditch bid to avoid deportation.
2: That's
0: I
2: it.
0: I guess his civil rights are being violated.
2: Yeah, but no.
0: He's the Columbia student, right?
2: Yeah, that was exactly.
0: The pro-Hamas.
2: Yeah, pro-Hamas.
0: Columbia student who's here illegally.
2: Yeah, I would suspect that that will go out with a miscellaneous order, and the stay is denied, and have a nice life in Eswatini, or wherever they're going to send him. And the Maryland man, he had his case dismissed as vindictive. The United States will appeal, and I think will win.
0: But he
2: that's
0: gets
2: a
0: to
2: very
0: stay.
2: He gets to stay. He gets to have another drink with Van Hollen. It's absurd. Vindictive? What do you mean vindictive? The guy's in a Suburban with a bunch of people that he's driving into a construction site who aren't supposed to be here. And he's violating the law. There's a million grounds to get rid of this guy.
0: Well, he's driving him across the country with no luggage.
2: I don't know what the Tennessee troopers did or didn't do. I don't know what the record is on this case. But to suggest that the sovereign's discretion to prosecute is quote-unquote vindictive, leading to a due process violation, that is an extreme ruling from a judge with an agenda. So let's take that up. I think it's appealable. I don't do criminal law, but I think it's appealable. And just keep fighting to get this guy out of this country.
0: We got some good birthdays. We talked about Stevie Nicks before. Who we agree on, who's marvelous.
2: Oh, yeah, she's
0: 78.
2: Great.
0: Lenny Kravitz is 62 today.
2: Great talent.
0: His daughter, Zoe Kravitz. She's such a good actress.
2: Beautiful.
0: I really
2: beautiful,
0: like her.
2: Beautiful.
0: She's stunning. Yeah. Helena Bonham Carter. I really like her. She's that
2: She's quirky actress. Very
0: quirky
2: good.
0: Is a good word for
2: yeah,
0: her.
2: Yeah, very
0: she's
2: quirky.
0: 60 today.
2: She, I think she's a favorite of Tim Burton.
0: Well,
2: she's got that look.
0: Him, isn't she?
2: Oh, okay. All right. Then she's
0: maybe
2: really a favorite.
0: Well, maybe not.
2: I think he put her in some movies because she's got that quirky look that's kind of really cool. Bobcat Goldthwait, actor, comedian, 64. He got in big trouble when he lit Jay Leno's guest seat on fire. The fire marshal came in.
0: Oh,
2: yeah. He got in trouble big time over that. He's kind of creepy, Bobcat Goldthwait.
0: I just found out Tim Burton, they were never married, but they were in a relationship from 2001 to 2014, and they have two children together.
2: Oh, okay.
0: So
2: yeah, I knew there was a connection somewhere.
0: Yeah, no, she was. She played Princess Margaret in The Crown in one of the 2 years. That was a three-part series, mm-hmm. 2 years each, and she was really good as Princess Margaret, that debauched, you know, you're smoking with the long cigarette holder and around with the Rolling Stones and drinking too much.
2: Pam Grier, 77. Mm-hmm. She made her bones in the old blaxploitation movies in the '70s, but she made a comeback starting with Jackie Brown, a Quentin Tarantino joint featuring Robert De Niro and my favorite, Bridget Fonda.
0: 77.
2: Yes, she's 77 and apparently still going strong.
0: Hank Williams Jr. is 77. Imagine
2: I thought he
0: that.
2: Passed on. That's interesting. He's
0: no,
2: still
0: Hank,
2: alive.
0: Well, Hank did. His dad.
2: I thought Jr. Hank did too, because he had some. Didn't he have some kind of problems with the substances? I'm
0: oh,
2: not
0: no,
2: sure.
0: He has that song "Family Tradition." That's about drinking too much. It's
2: yeah,
0: just
2: I think he's. Thing. Yeah, I'm not sure.
0: He's a huge talent, though. He's really good. Lauryn Hill, she's 51. So.
2: The Fugees. I never heard of them. 51 years old. Yeah, I never heard of the Fugees.
0: Is there anybody else we missed here? I don't
2: know. I don't think so.
0: Well, for fans of General Hospital, Jeannie Francis died.
2: Yeah, who's that?
0: I don't know. But you know those, if you're addicted to a soap opera, you know who that is, and I bet we have some General Hospital.
2: Yeah, I don't. Yeah, I don't. I don't know. Yeah.
0: It's her birthday? Happy birthday to everybody.
2: I don't know. On this day, John Belushi and Dan Aykroyd made their final appearances as regular cast members of Saturday Night Live. 79 was a big year for Saturday Night Live.
0: One of the last years it was funny.
2: Exactly, because the early 80s were a nightmare. They had all sorts of transitions. They had Gene Dumanian, and then they had Dick Ebersol, the sports guy. It was weird, but it survived, and it sucks.
0: Do you know what I saw this weekend in line with that? I watched the it's a documentary, really, about Martin Short called Life is Short. It's on
2: Netflix. Netflix.
0: Totally worth watching. Totally worth watching.
2: Great things about it.
0: It is wonderful. Well, he's such a talent. And he, of course, was a staple on Saturday Night Live for a while. Remember Jiminy Glick?
2: Oh,
0: the fat
2: guy. Incredible.
0: He was great as that. And the guy, I must say, the guy with the pointy hair.
2: Oh, yeah.
0: I forget that character.
2: Oh, yeah.
0: He was crazy. He did the synchronized swimming.
2: Oh, that was one of the funniest bits. Remains one of the funniest bits in SNL history. It ranks up there with Bass-O-Matic and Landshark.
0: I'm telling you, Martin Short is just such a comic. And it's funny when you watch this. It's a lot of home movies in there. And he has a lake cottage up at, I think it's in Maine. And what an assortment of people visiting him all the time. Steven Spielberg, Tom Hanks. These were all friends. They all had kids around the same age. And he married his wife. He met her of course, he's one of those Canadians. Paul Schaefer. Is one of the Canadians, John Candy. They were all, and Catherine O'Hara.
2: Dan Aykroyd.
0: They were all good friends, and they stayed friends. The huge talents coming out of Canada back then. And it's really worth seeing. He's had some tragedy in his life, but he's got a great attitude. Came from a very happy family, unlike a lot of comedians seem to seek comedy to mask their sadness. He's just a happy guy, and...
2: Yeah,
0: you
2: and
0: know,
2: it's
0: really an uplifting, fun documentary.
2: And apparently has found happiness with Meryl Streep.

0: Knows nothing.
1: Like ask him.
0: Sort of like a Larry King who would ask obvious questions and you realize he has no idea who he's interviewing.
1: It's like a take on Joe Franklin, too.
0: It's just
1: basically a portly Joe Franklin who's asking pointless questions, and it's just absolutely astounding.
0: Well, I realized how much I love Martin Short and how much he's pleasure he's given me and a lot of other people. So highly recommended Netflix, Life is Short. Watch it. It's really, he's lovable. You just love him.
1: He certainly is. 7:43. Let's go out with some words. Be back in a little bit.
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2: Good morning. A new problem in Norfolk eastbound on 264 at the curves, a little bit before Ingleside Road and the Broad Creek Bridge. Got a crash there taking out the two left lanes. Got two lanes getting by to the right with a backup beyond Ballantyne Boulevard almost to Brambleton and Campostella. They have finally cleared the disabled vehicle northbound at the Monitor Merrimack. You're still going to be very slow, though. Northbound leaving Suffolk from around Pewsville Road. JRB is doing okay. Routine jam of the HRBT downtown and midtown. Nothing out of the ordinary there. And no bridge openings on the schedule. I'm Lee Foster, Skywatch Traffic.

0: We are back, Carrie and Mike. Talk Radio 96.5 and 850 WTAR. See this story? A Wisconsin motorist learned an expensive lesson after physically removing a road-closed barrier and driving into fresh concrete.
1: Oh, for God's sakes. Charge him for the cost of having to redo all that.
0: Oh, my gosh. The driver's pickup truck sank into newly poured concrete that construction crews had been protecting with the barricade. They used the Department of Transportation in Wisconsin used the incident as a safety reminder, stating, "Crews place barricades and signs for your safety and theirs. Please never remove or ignore road closed or any other types of barriers, or this may happen to you." Picture the truck buried in concrete.
1: So the story about the dumbass in the Cybertruck who wanted to test the waterproof or floating feature or something, it just drove it into a some sort of reservoir or something, and that was the end of that.
0: Well, the hell's wrong with people? They used to do that with Volkswagen Beetles, and those things worked. They were watertight.
1: They would float, yeah.
0: They would float. That was the Volkswagen ad for a while, wasn't it, showing one floating in the water?
1: Yeah, the best Volkswagen ad was the scene in Sleeper when, after centuries, Woody Allen and Diane Keaton go into a cave and see a dusty Volkswagen bug. They climb in, and it starts right up. That's a great scene out of Sleeper.
0: Those were great, the old ones. A toddler pulled a loaded gun from a diaper bag during a St. Paul traffic stop. 37-year-old St. Paul man faces charges after a toddler pulled a loaded handgun from a diaper. That's an odd place to keep your gun.
1: Police
0: initially stopped the man for not wearing a seatbelt. Officers discovered he lacked a driver's license and had outstanding warrants. Three children under age three sat in the back seat. When one child climbed into a diaper bag to get tissues for a crying sibling, they emerged holding a gun. The officer instructed the child to put the weapon down and recovered it safely. The firearm contained six rounds in its magazine, but none in the chamber. The man told police he carried the gun for protection due to death threats and placed it near the diaper bag when pulled over. He faces gross misdemeanor charges for child endangerment by firearm access and carrying a pistol without a permit.
1: Terminate his parental rights and save those children. Give him a chance. There's people out there who really would raise a child properly, and they have no chance with him. I'm forecasting that right now as I sit here. They have no chance with him to have a normal life. No question. I think we need to be terminating parental rights more frequently than we do. Courts are very reluctant to do it. Just because you have biological material in your body and you create a child doesn't mean that you have any business being a parent or raising a child.
0: But then you read about them terminating parental rights for crazy things, like you don't want to affirm your child's gender. They're pretty quick to do it.
1: Oh, for God's
0: sakes. In certain places.
1: Yeah. Well, that's not a basis. Yeah.
0: No, but it depends on. I think it should be hard to terminate parental rights.
1: Because. I'm in favor of it.
0: I'm against it.
1: That's it. That's it. Done. All right, next. Here, give this kid to those people. Who in the courtroom wants these kids? All right, here you go. Take it easy.
0: Unfortunately, foster care is so horrible in America.
1: Yeah.
0: It's not always a better place. Children who take playground risks make faster traffic decisions. A virtual reality study of 424 children from Norway and Canada found that kids who took more physical risks on a simulated playground made quicker decisions when crossing virtual streets without experiencing more accidents. They're measuring risk willingness by tracking how fast children moved, how often they visited narrow elevated pillars, and time spent at the height in a VR virtual reality playground. I don't know that this proves anything.
1: I don't think so.
0: It just proves they're good at games, right?
1: Yeah. And in fact, my understanding is that in the Army, at least, and perhaps the Air Force, that proficiency at these games makes them ideal drone pilots. The automated systems that guide artillery and tanks, that they're actually pretty good at it. If they can pass the physical,
0: these are gamers, yeah.
1: Yeah, they're actually very good at it, and they can they've got good reflexes. But a lot of drone operators are just people that have good instincts, and I think that's pretty cool. You wouldn't think so, that you know somebody who sits at a computer terminal.
0: You think they would be pale and not
1: very
0: muscular.
1: Yeah, but if they can pass the standards, they're a shoo-in. to get a highly technical assignment within the new military. 7:53, it's almost the 8 o'clock hour, so it's moving fast today, right after the holidays.
0: So much is going on.
1: There's a little bit of going back and forth. I don't know what we're doing. Iran, we're close to a deal, and now we're bombing them. I don't know what's going on.
0: We've
1: apparently,
0: got a ceasefire, but this doesn't violate the ceasefire that we're bombing them.
1: And of course, the IRGC is its own group that apparently does not take orders from the gay Ayatollah. I don't know what's going on, but two of these Swift boats allegedly were caught laying mines. So they're supposed to be negotiating, opening the Straits of Hormuz, and they're laying mines so they get blown out of the water because we know exactly where they are at all times. Then we hit some surface-to-air missile sites along the coast that apparently are still out in the open, and they're going back and forth to Qatar, Doha, Pakistan. I don't know what's going on, but...
0: Well, there were rumors. What was it, Saturday, when everybody, J.D. Vance, his motorcade was seen speeding to the White House. Pete Hegseth was doing the commencement address at West Point. He was quickly flown back to the White House. I mean, everybody was the president was skipping Don Jr.'s wedding. They're all there, and the rumors were we were about to get an agreement. It seemed like momentarily, and now they're sort of, well, might be 60 days.
1: Could be a memorandum of understanding, an agreement to agree. Who gets the nuclear dust? Pakistan, China, Russia, Lesotho. I don't know.
0: Esquitine.
1: It's crazy. Now, Rubio is reassuring everyone. Cruz and Graham, two extremes. Graham especially. Just shut up. Are saying, you know, it's a sellout. It's a potential. They don't even know what's in it.
0: There are lots of rumors.
1: Yeah. So. A lot of leakage. I don't know who speaks for the Iranian regime, and I don't even know. I know that our negotiating team does, but Rubio is very reassuring.
2: So his commitment to that principle that they'll never have a nuclear weapon shouldn't be questioned by anybody. And the idea that somehow this president, given everything he's already proven he's willing to do, is going to somehow agree to a deal that ultimately winds up putting Iran in a stronger position when it comes to nuclear ambitions is absurd. That's just not going to happen. But our preference is to address this through a diplomatic means, and that's what we're endeavoring to do here.
1: Sprinkled with bombs occasionally, because we just have to let them know that we're out there, and we are out there. So I don't know what's going on. If they're laying mines, they're not serious. If they're laying mines in the Strait of Hormuz, they're not serious. So I don't know what we're negotiating.
0: We don't know who's in charge. We're negotiating with one group of people, but they don't seem to be in charge.
1: Yeah, guy named Bill. I don't know. Send the next guy in a. You know, I guess if you have one of those special, like a sport jacket and one of those special collared shirts that they wear, you know what I'm talking about?
0: Yes, I do.
1: You can become a spokesman. They probably get people from the street. You want to be a spokesman here? We'll send you. In the meantime, the IRGC is laying mines.
0: Well, the IRGC seems to have gone rogue, or
1: they're big time rogue.
0: They're all over the place, right? They don't really have a hierarchy, or do they?
1: I don't know. Well, no one knows. We keep killing. The hierarchy.
0: It's whack a mole.
1: What's left is God. The 12th string. We'll see. I have every confidence.
0: I would like to have a deal. I would like to have this over. I would like to have gas prices come down.
1: Apparently that's happening, or at least the price of oil has. It hasn't trickled down to the pump yet.
0: Well, it's funny how when it goes up, it trickles down immediately. But when a barrel of crude goes down, it doesn't trickle down as fast. I wonder why that is.
1: I want to know who runs the star chamber of international gas pricing and whether or not they're amenable to trial. I don't know what they're doing and what they manipulate, but apparently there is some relief on the way. But that was, it was unsettling because we're on the verge of the deal. Now we're not, and we're shooting.
0: And so, the president is trying to enlarge the number of signatories to the Abraham Accords. Saudi Prince Mohammed bin Salman?
1: MBS.
0: MBS, that would come.
1: Yeah, we just say MBS.
0: MBS said he's willing to recognize Israel's right to exist.
1: Yeah, they all should. Because if they don't, they'll get bombed. The Saudis... Israel could reduce Saudi Arabia to nothing but sand in about 48 hours.
0: Really?
1: The alliance between the United States and Israel is undeniable. The military power that we can unleash, and shut up and sign the Abraham Accords, and we'll trade with you, and you'll all be prosperous. You want to shout death to America and death to Israel, we'll kill you.
0: Well, I realized when Biden became president, not only did he destroy all of Trump's executive orders and end stay in Mexico, his administration was forbidden to mention the Abraham Accords.
1: That's
0: they,
1: right.
0: They had some euphemism for these agreements going forward or something, but they couldn't say that because that would be giving Trump credit.
1: Obama schmucks like Jake Sullivan, to them that was anathema. The Obama mindset with respect to the Middle East is all wrong. That's also part of Trump's derangement. The Abraham Accords were a massive step forward. And in fact, the Middle East will be transformed eventually once you get Iran out of the mix. Ever hear from a Houthi lately? Of course not. They're scared to death.
0: Really?
1: Sure.
0: And what about Hezbollah?
1: Hezbollah? Well, Israel's pounding the hell out of them on a daily basis. And that's a good thing. See in a little bit.
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4: The polls are just opening now in most of Texas. I'm Dave Anthony, Fox News, where Republican Senator John Cornyn's job is on the line in a runoff against Trump-backed GOP challenger Ken Paxton, Texas Attorney General, who tells Fox,
5: "What has John accomplished that's good for the state of Texas or the country? And you know what? No one's ever had an answer."
4: The president endorsed Paxton last week, but Cornyn tells Fox Digital,
6: "Were he to be the nominee and be exposed to general election voters, especially independents, I think it's going to be a very rocky time."
7: The winner will face Democratic State Rep James Tallarico in the general election. Democrats have not won a statewide race in Texas since 1994, although this race is among the handful that could determine if Republicans are able to hold on to their majority.
4: That's Fox's Alex Hogan. The American military has gone on the attack again in Iran.
8: U.S. Central Command says these were self-defense strikes in southern Iran, targeting missile launch sites and boats placing mines in the Strait of Hormuz. Four people are reported killed on the boats. A senior U.S. official tells Fox the strikes are over for now and the declared ceasefire with Iran is still in effect.
4: That's Fox's Chris Foster. The talks continue trying to work out an end to the conflict and get shipping moving again through the Strait of Hormuz. Fox's Jeff Paul reports from Dubai.
9: Gulf Arab states remain hopeful that a deal can get done. We know that a delegation from Iran has recently traveled to Qatar to continue on with those diplomatic relations. But within Iran itself, officials there say that these talks with the U.S. are proving a little difficult.
4: And Iran's supreme leader warned today the U.S. military bases in the region are no longer safe. Thousands of people are back home in Garden Grove, California, south of L.A., with the threat of a massive toxic chemical disaster ruled out, but thousands more still evacuated because an overheated storage tank in question remains a concern. Acting Orange County and Interim Orange County Fire Chief T.J. McGovern says,
10: "We still do have some additional threats, an explosion, a leak, but we're actively working on those."
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20: Good morning. It's Logo in Norfolk on 264 eastbound at the curves near Ingleside Road. The crash blocking the left lane with a backup almost to Brambleton and Campostella. Also got a crash in Virginia Beach on Independence at Holland Road. Routine jams at the bridges and tunnels pretty much. Downtown eastbound from the MLK, midtown from Gateway Boulevard, northbound of the M&M. We're backed up beyond the Western Freeway Bridge Road interchange. It's thanks to an earlier disabled vehicle now cleared. HRBT eastbound from Armstead and LaSalle Avenue. And I'm Lee Foster, Skywatch Traffic.

0: We are back. 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And it is 8:07. It's early. Usually it's 8:09 when you come on with the news. What's going on?
1: Rain moved Virginia Beach's annual Memorial Day ceremony indoors this year, but veterans and families still showed up to the convention center to honor those who made the ultimate sacrifice. The event featured wreath presentations, patriotic music, and remarks from military leaders, with attendees saying it was important for the younger generation to understand the meaning of Memorial Day. Meanwhile, in Norfolk, Lieutenant Colonel Brandon Shaw was honored during the Larchmont Edgewater Memorial Day parade months after he was killed while protecting ROTC cadets during the shooting at Old Dominion University.
2: Yeah, they had. He was the honorary Grand Marshal, and yesterday they had a parade in his honor. Very, very solemn and respectful.
0: So sad event. That the weather didn't cooperate.
2: Yeah.
0: I really like Memorial Day. I like the parades and people going out to cemeteries and, you know, putting flowers and flags on the graves of soldiers that died. But the weather didn't cooperate this year.
1: Yep. Douglas McCain, the eldest son of late Arizona Senator John McCain, has died suddenly at the age of 66. McCain was a graduate of the University of Virginia, a Navy veteran, and later worked as a captain for American Airlines while largely staying out of the political spotlight. A memorial gathering is scheduled for Saturday at Princess Anne Country Club in Virginia Beach.
0: That's a private event.
2: It's really something. His father was an A-4 pilot and was in a strike attack aircraft. And like his father, he jumps into an A-6 attack aircraft. So there's something that runs in that family. It's just awesome that he was able to follow in his father's footsteps that way.
1: Could not agree more. Last but not least, a driver is facing a reckless driving charge after a fiery crash inside the Hampton Roads Bridge Tunnel early Monday morning. Virginia State Police say a Dodge Charger was speeding eastbound on I-64 when it slammed into an SUV and a box truck, then went airborne before catching fire. The Charger's driver was hurt and taken to a local hospital, while investigators say there were no other injuries.
0: So this was high speed. That's all
2: probably,
0: it was.
2: Probably, yeah.
0: Crazy.
2: No, nuts.
0: What's wrong with people?
1: And I believe it's the number one movie or show or combination on Netflix right now. It's a little documentary called Crash. I watched it last night, and it was the first thing I thought about when I woke up this morning. The girl was charged, which I'm not going to spoil too much, but she was charged with a little bit more than reckless driving, and I recommend watching. It's about an hour and a half.
0: Is it a documentary, or is it
1: a fiction? It's a one-episode documentary. No, but it's real. Yes.
0: Oh, okay.
1: Yes. It's my
2: sister.
1: Yeah,
2: well, involuntary manslaughter is the result of, basically causing an accident. And if you are of a certain speed and you're intoxicated, you could be charged with murder.
1: I need you to watch this.
2: Yeah.
1: I need you to.
2: What's it called?
0: Where did it happen?
1: It's on Netflix.
0: Do you know where the accident is?
2: It's called Crash.
1: Yes, it's called Crash, and it's on Netflix. Randy is the one from the sales team. She urged me to watch it, and I watched it last night after my sister watched it, I think on Saturday or Sunday. She's been in a rabbit hole ever since. So I said, all right, let me tune in and see what this is about. And having friends that have died from, car accidents and stuff. It really shook me up. And then, of course, this tunnel crash fire story. I can't help it. My brain goes
0: there. Nobody was killed, thank God.
1: Not in the Dodge Charger incident. So, but yeah, watch that. We'll see if we can't reconvene later this week about it. 74 on the south side with a high of 82. 73 on the peninsula, high of 78. 73 in the Outer Banks, high of 76. With 100% chance of common sense to follow.
0: It is steamy out there.
1: Yeah.
0: It went from cold and wet to steamy and wet.
1: That's a good way to put it.
0: Yeah. And my grass is going to need to be mowed soon, but I don't think it's going to be dry enough all week. It's just going to get knee-deep.
2: Let it grow. cutting it when it's mushy like this is no good.
0: You just bend it. Well, I thought this was nice. Bernie Sanders spent Memorial Day campaigning with Graham Plattner up in Maine. So we had a commie and a Nazi campaigning together. This is what the Democrat Party has become in Maine.
2: Bernie is a self-hating Jew, and that's a very dangerous combination.
0: And Plattner has a Nazi tattoo on his chest.
2: I don't know what the electorate has become in Maine. Here's a guy who freely admits that he can't go into a porta potty without pleasuring himself, and I find it amazing. What a moral bankrupt.
0: And he blames women for being raped. There's all sorts of things. Yeah, every day there's something new coming out off of his old Reddit, where used to vomit out all kinds of horrible stuff.
2: Where did he come from? Why is this person allegedly qualified to be in the United States Senate? Does he have any experience? Is the fact that he's just a former veteran? What is his background?
0: Yeah. I don't know. They call him an oyster farmer. Apparently, it's been sort of a hobby.
2: Interesting.
0: Something he's picked up lately. But I do find it. I mean, Elizabeth Warren says he's her kind of man. The guy who blames women for getting raped.
2: Yeah.
0: They just prostitute themselves. You know, have some dignity, Elizabeth. You know, just say, you know, I can't get behind a Nazi. Sorry. Oh, better.
2: Unbelievable.
0: Better than Susan Collins. Give me a break. This has been Elizabeth Warren's colleague for how many years? She knows that Susan Collins tries very hard to represent the weird state of Maine.
2: Yeah,
0: not
2: exactly.
0: An easy task. But
2: all right, so this is unfortunate. A person died after being shot by a Norfolk police officer who was being dragged by a car last night. The officer ordered the driver to get out of the car multiple times. He refused. The officer engaged with the driver and was dragged. The officer continued to try to get the person out of the car, dragged the officer. Obviously, that's a deadly force situation. Hopefully, this Norfolk police chief will back the officer, but you never know.
0: The driver?
2: The driver, yeah.
0: Oh, okay. I thought it was a...
2: Yeah. The Virginia State Police have been asked to investigate the shooting. Apparently, this officer shot into the car, hitting the driver, dragging the officer. Again, remember the tragic Newport News officer who was dragged to her death. It's a very serious situation. Clearly, deadly force would be authorized if those facts are correct. 8:14, let's go to Michael. Michael, how are you?
3: Doing well. Good to talk to you guys again. I just wanted to give a great shout out to WTAR, to Sinclair, for changing the news coverage on WTAR. One of the things that has irritated me to no end is, as great as you guys are and the other programs on WTAR, when it comes to the top bottom of the hour, we have to put up with CBS News, and every single story that they cover, there had to be a little teeny TDS hook in there where they were throwing in their little opinion about Trump and how much he sucks. But I'm glad that's over, because you guys have Fox on here now, and all is not well with the world, but it's getting a lot better.
0: Yes.
3: Thank you very much for changing that up.
0: You're not the first listener to
2: well, thank you, Michael. No, the problem is it they would have still kept it if Barry Weiss hadn't said, CBS Radio, your 100 years is now over. They would have kept it, and notwithstanding the pushback from listeners, it doesn't mix with the programming.
0: Yeah.
2: So they and Fox is the alternative. Yeah, no, this was something that was forced upon them. We were pushing for them to change a long time ago.
0: Yeah.
2: Let's go to Jerry. Jerry, how are you?
0: Hi, Jerry.
4: Hey, top of the morning, guys. I hope you had a great Memorial Day. Man, now, on with the subject. The wreck in the tunnel. I look at this. I've been up here since 81, came up with the Air Force, and moved in here to Virginia and stayed. And I'm just going to tell you, every time you hear these massive accidents where some yahoo has been speeding and just disregarded everything, what kind of law comes down on top of them other than a slap on the hand and say reckless driving? Mike, I figured you could probably answer.
2: No, well, it depends. It really depends on the damage caused and the speed and the circumstances. Remember, reckless driving is a Class 1 misdemeanor.
0: Unless you're Jay Jones.
2: Yeah, Jay Jones.
0: Jay Jones.
2: They're going to sit on this person, Jerry.
0: He could. Did they take into consideration all the people that were inconvenienced?
2: Yeah,
0: sat there steaming in traffic because of that recklessness. I mean, maybe you weren't hurt, but you might have missed a way.
2: All the totality, Jerry. They're going to sit on this guy.
0: Yeah.
2: All right, Edward. Edward.
0: Hi, Edward.
2: Edward, how are you?
5: How's it going?
2: Good. What's up, man?
5: Hey, I was just asking, going to see it with the magazines. Have you ever considered doing 300 Blackout magazines in addition to the 5.56? Because the frames are pretty interchangeable, except the barrel. So, you know.
2: Well, Edward.
5: Go ahead.
2: This is a great point. You can load 300 Black into a 5.56 magazine very easily because it uses essentially the same brass. The Magpul does make a 300 Black specific. I might do that. I'll think about it.
5: Mike, I found it wasn't the case. You know, they said Gen 2 and after on PMAGs loaded 300 Blackout, but I found that they kept popping out, so I got dedicated 300 Blackout magazines.
2: You know, maybe I'll do that, but you know, it could limit the pool of people eligible because I've got two 300 Black platforms. I love the round, but there's a lot of people.
5: Oh,
2: I love it too, especially suppressed, man. A subsonic 300 Black round, oh, it's awesome.
5: It's something else.
2: Yeah.
5: It is something else.
2: All right, Edward. I'll give it a thought. I think Magpul. I think Superior's got 300 Black specific. Maybe it'll be 300 Black Friday. We'll check it out.
5: Well, I appreciate what you guys are doing. Thanks so much.
2: Thank you. And that's a good point he makes. And by the way, catastrophic if you put a 300 Black into a 5.56 barrel. So people, what I do is I mark my magazines. All my 300 Black magazines, whether it's dedicated or a 5.56 magazine, I put 300 in a Sharpie. Do that. Remind yourself, especially if you own different platforms. 8:19, it is a good time, I guess, to talk about Superior Point and Gun. Go over there. I noticed that Ryan and his dad at both locations, 2664 Lachelle Place, 4859 Virginia Beach Boulevard, they've got those display gondolas full of high-capacity mags of all makes, all different types. 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Gunbroker's the link. They've settled a couple of estates lately going there. When I went Saturday, there was a couple buying jewelry. So the word's out there. You can go in and buy some really great stuff that they've taken in on sales, I guess. 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Get loans. It's difficult out there, folks. Sell stuff. Buy stuff. Used handguns, used rifles. Jay Jones was quoted as saying, gun violence is a problem in Virginia, and we passed a law that will reduce gun violence, and it takes effect July 1st. You vacuous imbecile. This is our attorney general. He's such a politician that he's disjointed from the actual facts. There is nothing in this law that will reduce violent crime. All right? The Bloods, the Crips, the subtext, the subheadings, they're blowing each other to pieces on guns that they buy on the street. This law will do nothing other than two things. It'll pad the electability of leftist cranks, and it'll also deprive law-abiding gun owners of the ability to own. There's nothing pisses off a left-wing Democrat more than somebody owning an AR-15 type rifle. They hate it. That's why we do it. Already 8:21.
0: The Ebola outbreak.
2: Oh, I'm so worried about that.
0: Well, they're actually screening at three American airports now for this at the George Bush International in Houston, Atlanta, and Dulles. All those airports are screening. They've turned back a couple of flights. The president said yesterday, we don't have Ebola in this country, and we're not going to let it in. So they are really, you're not able to fly out of the Congo or Uganda right now to almost anywhere, because that's apparently part of the problem is the tribes there have these rituals with death and burial that are very unsanitary, and they actually attacked a little hospital there because the hospital refused to turn over a dead body of somebody who died of Ebola. their rituals involve a lot of touching of a corpse,
2: yeah,
0: which you don't want to do when it's infested with Ebola.
2: And it's leaking.
0: Yeah, but what they did is they attacked the hospital. 18 infected people fled because they didn't want to burn up in there. And they're out in the community now. So the spread is happening. Do you remember back in like 2011, there was a big outbreak. 30,000 people, I think, died of it. I remember writing about it at the time. I've got to look it up. But at least 220 people are now suspected to have died from the outbreak. And the WHO is proving itself worthless again.
2: Absolutely worthless. But again, if you watch coverage of this on, say, any low information outlet, legacy media, just pick the channel 10 news at 6:30, the national news. What they'll do is they'll pivot to a short segment about how cutting USAID is causing this.
0: Yeah, this is our fault.
2: What political dishonesty? This is, again, the TDS problem.
0: Right.
2: Cutting the scam of USAID is causing ritualistic practices that have spread Ebola in Africa. There's no connection between the two, but they'll always take that little sword in the end. They just throw that gratuitous what Rush used to call a drive-by. The cutting of USAID in the current administration is considered to be a cause of the problem because of the deprivation of medical treatment and drugs. Well, there's no treatment for it, and you can't teach people who for centuries have, you know, touched bodies in a way that they don't accept it.
0: No.
2: And they don't accept guidance. And what they'll do is they'll just go burn the hospital like they did. So what are we supposed to do for these people?
0: Keep them isolated.
2: Yeah, keep them there.
0: Where they are.
2: Yeah.
0: And, you know, there is an American missionary doctor who's in Germany right now. He was infected. He's doing very well.
2: Good.
0: This is a new strain of Ebola. They're not quite sure. You know, I guess it's
2: Ebola light? Ebola light.
0: I don't know. Or Ebola heavy. But he seems to be doing very well, and his family is not infected. They were with him.
2: Good.
0: And they're all out. So we're being careful in this country, trying not to let people in who have visited those areas, because we don't want – it's highly contagious. It kills you pretty quickly, so if you're going to die. But it's very contagious.
2: The woke virtue signalers don't want to talk about the ritualistic mistreatment and mishandling of bodies and contravention of health guidelines. They don't want to talk about – that's racist. No, it's not. It's a medical fact.
0: Right.
2: You cannot handle this body like you would someone who died of natural causes. You're spreading an infection that'll kill people. It's racist, Gary.
0: Well, that's
2: no, I'm serious.
0: All these cases are linked to the Congo outbreak, which started May 11th. That's not that long ago.
2: I mean,
0: it's moving pretty fast. You got to, I wouldn't go to Africa right now. If I were planning to do a safari, I might wait.
2: No, it was kind of scary. When I went to Zimbabwe, we stopped through Botswana, and they kept the plane on the tarmac, and somebody comes in with one of these things and starts spraying the plane.
0: For what?
2: I don't know.
0: Oh.
2: I'm sitting there. I don't even know if they took us off the plane. And they had to fumigate the plane. Well, this is the regulations in this area. I'm thinking to myself, what the hell am I doing? Spraying this thing. I don't know what the hell. But apparently Zimbabwe was fairly free of all this nonsense. Who knows? All right. Alfred, how are you?
0: Hi, Alfred.
6: Hey, good morning. How are y'all doing today?
0: Pretty good.
6: I'm wanting to talk about the President Kennedy's and we choose to go to the moon speech, which happened this day in 1961,
0: okay.
6: About 55 years ago. And we choose to go to the moon. And it's a classic speech. It launched a lot of S&T in America and got us on the moon. But believe it or not, that's on you, but I do. And my dad actually worked on putting some propellant work when he was a rocket scientist in the Air Force. So the engines for the Apollo, Saturn V. And I wanted to tie that into the show for All Mankind. If you haven't watched that, you like alternate history.
2: Okay.
6: This is a damn good show.
2: All right, outstanding.
6: Their premises, the Soviets landed on the moon before us, and that's just the thrust of a 5-season show so far. Excellent, highly recommended.
2: All right, thank you.
0: Yeah,
2: take care. I didn't know on this day. All right, that's cool.
0: On this yesterday, that was the 20th anniversary. No, maybe it's today of Al Gore's speech about Inconvenient Truth. He published his book, And everything he predicted has not happened.
2: Wrong.
0: Mount Kilimanjaro still has snow.
2: Yeah.
0: And Glacier National Park, I've been there several times since 2017. They've had to change their signs. Their signs predicted there would be no glaciers left by 2020. Guess what?
2: They've had to
0: black out their own signs because they foolishly listened to Al Gore instead of common sense.
2: Al Gore.
0: Yeah.
2: Greatest thing the Supreme Court ever did was declare that Florida count over with and declare the race. I'll take Bush over Gore any day. On this day in 1972, the shooting of Alabama Governor George Wallace was all over the cover of Life magazine. So I guess that it was on the cover, but that's not the day that it happened, I guess. And this is interesting. Did you like this movie? 1986, Sylvester Stallone set a sales record for a non-sequel film. I didn't know that. With the release of Cobra. I thought it was a horrible movie.
0: I never saw that.
2: It was with that crazy woman that he married for about 20 minutes. Ticket sales for the opening day premiere were $12.4 million. Doesn't seem like a lot by today's standards.
0: No.
2: A terrible movie, by the way, folks. Don't even waste your time.
0: Speaking of movie stars, Annette Bening was in the news this weekend with her daughter, Catherine Elizabeth, who now goes by the name Stephen.
2: Oh, God. What happens?
0: I don't know.
2: Just do an analysis of a demographic analysis, a micro analysis. What do you call it? Do they encourage this?
0: Yes, I think they celebrate freakiness.
2: I mean, this is...
0: Hollywood celebrates freaks.
2: Everybody
0: wants a freaky kid.
2: Yeah, I don't get it. Because there's a whole bunch of them. Now, statistically, in society writ large, it's exceedingly rare. Then you take a subset of Hollywood wackos,
0: it's the majority.
2: And half the kids are they're cutting off their parts. I don't understand this.
0: She's got a Steve.
2: Mommy. And they got the money, too. Mommy, I think I want to cut off my wiener. All right, sure. We'll do it next week. No problem.
0: Yeah, no problem.
2: And, of course, any doctor that does that should have their license stripped and they should go to prison. Mutilation is not part of the Hippocratic Oath.
0: No, if you went to a doctor and said, I've always wanted to be a one-armed bandit or something. I want my arm removed.
2: Yeah.
0: No doctor would remove a healthy arm, would they?
2: No,
0: I mean, you'd have to
2: all.
0: Go to Mexico to some quack in a...
2: Piss off a cartel member.
0: Right.
2: You'll lose the arm.
0: But no doctor would remove your arm or a leg or I want my nose cut off, please. I hate my nose. Just take it. I don't want any nose. They wouldn't do that, but they'll cut off your genitals. I want my breasts removed. I feel like I'm a boy. We'll cut them off. No problem.
2: It should be considered an assault. There is no way that you can consent. A child can't consent. Well, the parents did. Well, the parents are engaged in complicity in a violent assault of a young child's body, a developing body. And any state that outlaws this nonsense, power to them. They can do it on the power of the Scarametti case out of the last term of the Supreme Court, for God's sakes.
0: What was the Scarametti case again?
2: It was the one that said that you can outlaw certain modalities of treatment for children that are disguised as gender-affirming care, using the police power to regulate medical treatment within the borders of a state. And a lot of them are doing that, so that's really cool.
0: It's not going to happen in California, though, do you?
2: No, they love it.
0: In
2: Minnesota, too. Bring your children, and we'll shave them down and cut them into pieces. Yeah, we'll shave them down and cut them into pieces for you. It's ridiculous.
0: It's so sad.
2: No, it's horrible.
0: And when you see these detransitioners saying, why didn't somebody stop this? They were, from the time I was a little kid, I had all this affirmation that I wasn't in the right body and, totally brainwashed. It's just
2: absolutely
0: so sad.
2: It really is sad. Well, that's what happens. That's what happens when the woke, take over. But yeah, you mentioned this. I don't know what happens. They're around a certain bunch of people and they're influenced by that. There's a lot of that in Hollywood. I don't know. Remember that lady from Disney? I have two children. One's a pansexual, one's a transsexual. Take them away. Save them from this woman.
0: So we're getting back to
2: what are the statistics? What?
0: Yeah, I'm in favor of that.
2: What's a pansexual? Well, any port in a storm.
0: Is that what a pansexual is?
2: I think so. I don't know. What do I know? I'm old. Talk about low T. It ain't only Tallarico. Oh, God, 832. All right, we're going to go out for some words. Oh, God. What a crazy day.
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17: Good morning. Some good news in Norfolk. They have now cleared the crash on 264 eastbound near Ingleside Road. All your lanes open once again. You're good to go on that. In Virginia Beach, we've still got the crash on Holland Road at South Independence. In Chesapeake, South Military Highway at Canal Drive. Bridges and tunnels about ordinary. Routine jams downtown eastbound from Des Moines Avenue. The Midtown's heavy but steady, as is the Monitor Merrimack. HRBT westbound backed up to 4th View eastbound from Riprap Road. I'm Lee Foster, Skywatch Traffic.

0: Good morning. We're back. This is Carrie and Mike, Talk Radio 96.5 and 850 WTAR. Want to remind you that this is the springtime. It is still spring. It's not summer yet.
1: I think that's 21 June?
0: Yes. Yeah. 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
1: It's 8:41. Yesterday, we just honored Ilya Shapiro, gave us permission to reprint an article that he had in the New York Post, as well as the City Journal, about Justice Thomas and his originalism. It's on Into the Weeds. Go to WTAR.com, and you will see it. And we thank Ilya for allowing us to do that. It's a good read. It has several links in it as well, celebrating Justice Thomas's ascendancy on the court. He is the second longest-serving Supreme Court justice in American history.
0: Who was the first?
1: I think it is Douglas. No, it's. I'm
0: oh,
1: actually.
0: Oh yes, got, William O. Douglas. He was on there forever.
1: Yeah.
0: Yes.
1: But if he gets to May 20th, 2028, he will be the longest-serving justice in American history, and his imprimatur on the Constitution and originalism is just absolutely astounding. So read that, enjoy it. It's short and it's very well written, and enjoy the links too. Alrighty.
0: William O. Douglas, he was very involved in the towpath up in Washington. I know I lived in Washington for a while. He died in 1980. I guess I was living there when he died. But he was very famous for preserving the towpath, which is along the CNO Canal along side of the Potomac. You can ride your bike from Washington, D.C. to Harper's Ferry. And part of that is because of William Douglas.
1: Very cool.
0: Strict commitment to civil liberties.
1: Civil liberties.
0: But he was very liberal, was he not?
1: I think so. Yes. And in stark contrast,

0: even rest in peace, Justice Ginsburg, said nine's a nice number.
1: It is a nice number.
0: It's a nice number. Leave it alone, for God's sake.
1: It's doable. Imagine if you had 15 justices.
0: Oh, please.
1: Exchanging opinions. And I mean, it'd be like herding cats.
0: 13 to 2. Leave it alone.
1: 13 to 2.
0: They're playing with everything. It's just this progressive wish list. Can you imagine a bunch of Jacksons? The government could do no wrong. Give us more government. Our rights come from the administrative state, not from nature or God.
1: Yeah, can you imagine?
0: Oh, please. What has government done for me lately? What a nightmare.
1: Yeah.
0: Well, that happens. All right, 844. I'm still waiting to see if there's any updates on the Iran situation to the extent that it affects the long-term United States economy.
1: I listened over the weekend to an interview with Clay Jenkinson, who used to do the Jefferson Hour, if you remember. It was on public radio. He's a Thomas Jefferson scholar. Lives out in one of the Dakotas, I think. And he's an absolute, he probably has forgotten more about Thomas Jefferson than anyone else has ever known. He used to do a show where he would play Thomas Jefferson. People would call in and say, what would Thomas Jefferson say about this?
0: Oh.
1: And it was very interesting, his take.
0: That's great.
1: And he was even asked about the Sally Hemings stuff in this interview. He said that it has never been actually proven that he had an affair with Sally, that he had relations, although he believes he probably did. He probably did. But the DNA showed that one of her descendants clearly had been had originated from a Jefferson, but he also had a brother and an uncle who had been on the plantation. So we don't know who was taking advantage of Sally.
0: Didn't he take her to Paris?
1: He did. And the interesting thing, I didn't realize this, Thomas Jefferson originally went to Paris as our minister to Paris. It was sort of our ambassador. We didn't call him an ambassador then. And he went alone, and he was there. And his one daughter, he had six children, four never made it to age six. One of his children died while he was there, and he panicked. He wanted Martha, the daughter who actually survived him, brought to Paris immediately. And with someone, he had asked that an older slave accompany her who may have already had smallpox or something. He was worried about something happened to his daughter. It turned out it was Sally Hemings who accompanied her, who was 14 years old when she went to Paris. I didn't realize she was that young. And there was already a Hemings there. James Hemings, I believe, had gone. He had gone with Thomas Jefferson, who put him in culinary school, wanted him to be like a wonderful French chef. And while the Hemingses were in Paris, this was Sally Hemings' older brother and Sally, they realized that they were free because France had outlawed slavery and they could become freemen if they stayed in Paris. They went to Thomas Jefferson and said, wait a minute, you know, we're not really slaves over here. What are we doing?
0: And I think we want to stay.
1: Yeah. So he promised that, I think it was James Hemings. I wish I'd looked up the name before now, that when he got back to the United States, he would free him and set him up in a business. And he, in fact, did that. He became a well-known chef. He was really gifted at, and he was fluent in French, became a French chef. And he said to Sally that he would free any children she had when they reached the age of 21 if she would stay on at Monticello. And she did.
0: Oh.
1: But that wasn't a very good deal for her because she was a slave all her life. But there was – Monticello is not that big. And Jefferson's daughter lived with him for a good part of – for his later years. And you know, Clay Jenkinson was saying – if there was something going on between Thomas Jefferson and Sally Hemings, surely his daughter would have noticed it, but it was never spoken of anywhere. But, of course, you could do anything you wanted with slaves, right? Yeah. You could beat them, sell them, kill them.
0: No, it was property. It was,
1: they were just property, so maybe it was just considered that. He's a very interesting guy, Clay Jenkins.
0: Right up through, Dred Scott, this is property, and you could go out and collect it, and if anybody... grabbed it, they had to return it to you. It's just a terrible, terrible time.
1: Yeah, and that Thomas Jefferson was very conflicted about it initially, but became more comfortable and just got to the point where he felt like he couldn't talk about it anymore. But that was when, in 1804, when he was running for president, that did come out that he perhaps

0: had a child with a slave girl, but he never confirmed nor denied it. So
1: I've got, it's actually a book that I keep in the studio, but Thomas Jefferson, The Art of Power by John Meacham is a mm-hmm. really good book about Jefferson, a son of Virginia.
0: He loved Virginia. In the last 17 years of his life, he basically never left Monticello or the environs out there. He never went back to Washington. He wanted to be a gentleman farmer. That's what he saw. I mean, that was the difference between him and some of the Federalists. They were lovers of urban life and big government, and he believed that cities rotted your soul. You should be in the country. Yeah, you should be in tune with nature.
1: The leader of the Anti-Federalists, and he felt that the agrarian life was purer and more suited to humanity.
0: Well, if you look at the difference between Fairfax County and Southwest Virginia, you find out he was
1: absolutely correct.
0: He was correct. Yeah. Yeah. It does rot your soul. If you live in Fairfax County, you're in danger.
1: Exactly.
0: But he was a brilliant, fascinating man, and he was asked about these efforts at the University of Virginia to rid themselves of Thomas Jefferson. Comes up periodically. They want to take down the statues, and Clay Jenkinson, who is a lefty, he says he's a lefty, said he can't understand any student applying to Thomas Jefferson's university with all the traditions there and then trying to excise Thomas Jefferson from the academical village that he envisioned all those years ago. And then he thinks Thomas Jefferson will survive, that he's had his reputation has been tarnished with the concentration on his slaves, but that basically there was so much good in him.
1: It's imprinted in American culture and history, and yes, he will survive. And his Enlightenment writings, the Declaration of Independence, which he only had a few weeks to do, and he did it, and it still resonates with beauty and common sense and power and emotion. A brilliant, brilliant mind. But just imagine at the time. And this is why they say right now that writing, the physical act of writing, like if you keep a journal,
0: yes,
1: it assists with holding off dementia. It raises your IQ. Cursive writing, physical writing. These people were brilliant. Well, they would probably look at the average American today and say, "What has happened? Why are we so stupid?"
0: Thomas Jefferson said he read about 15 hours a day.
1: Yeah,
0: he also was fluent in ancient Greek and Latin, and in four foreign languages. He was taught with tutors till he was 16 years old. Then he went to William & Mary, but as the landed gentry did back then. But he really was self-taught. He was a lifelong reader. And
1: absolutely.
0: He loved, and he became enamored with European culture, music, and wine. He was probably our first wine expert ever in the United States.
1: He drank three, four, or five glasses a day. It was a little bit less potent, but it was still, they didn't drink water.
0: No, and he brought it over from France.
1: Yeah.
0: And then he was trying to grow vines in Monticello. And of course, that Albemarle County has become a wine country for Virginia. I don't particularly, I'm not a big wine connoisseur, but
1: yeah, I don't know
0: Virginia wines do not, they don't score high.
1: I don't know anything about it. Well, if you look at his reading list, way up on the reading list is Cicero and the Tusculum Disputations, very heavily influenced by the writings of Cicero and Virgil and the fact that they were translated. They were almost lost to humanity. It was the monks in Germany and France and Italy that actually translated these, sometimes at great personal risk, because they were pagans. And, the new Catholic Church was not very happy with it, but they did it, and they translated these great works. And people like Jefferson picked up on that, and they learned so much from the Republic and the terminologies used and the concepts used. It's like second or third on his reading list.
0: Well, Clay Jenkinson was lamenting the lack of an educated class in America anymore, that we're not teaching the classics and liberal arts. I've always said I think it's so important that we maintain liberal arts. I know they don't always translate into a big, high-paying job, but you know what? There's something worthwhile about being an educated person and having read the great works of literature. And he said it's just being lost. You know, you can find PhDs who've never read Chaucer. You know, they just, and you lose something when you don't revere the great works that influenced our Western civilization.
1: Yeah. I know a lot of people influenced by Jefferson just go down his reading list. I've tried to, it's not easy. I mean, I'm trying to read Cicero, and it ain't easy.
0: Are you actually trying to do that?
1: Yeah, I bought them. The Tuscan. Yeah, but Carrie, I'm having trouble. I have ADD. Man, I have to go sentence by sentence. But there is tremendous wisdom in this, because the way they did things, it was discourse.
0: Right.
1: So it would be him talking to somebody else that got put on paper.
0: Right.
1: And it's not hard to understand how Jefferson and other founders were influenced by this great wisdom. So, Lucy, usually you call earlier.
0: Did you sleep in this morning?
2: Anyway, I just took a break. My brother went to UVA, and it was such a pretty campus. And he got to live on the lawn.
0: Oh, wow.
2: Those little apartments.
0: Yeah.
2: I guess, no, he didn't do it.
0: Oh.
2: But I guess they had fireplaces.
0: They did.
2: They probably renovated.
0: No, they still have them.
2: Huh?
0: They still have the little fireplaces in every unit on the lawn.
1: Awesome.
0: That's where the student leaders live. I mean, you have to honor students, so you don't just get to pick a room there.
1: That's awesome. A fireplace.
2: Jenkinson, I never saw him, but I mean, he would dress up as Thomas Jefferson.
0: Yes, he would, and go.
2: Actually, and he still has a. He did have a show on NPR.
0: The Jefferson
2: Going
0: Hour.
2: To America. He would travel around from space to, you know, not doing Jefferson. But it was a good, you know, he'd go to different places and discuss, you know, historically. He was very good.
0: He was. He's a very smart man. Thank you. Thanks,
2: okay.
0: Lucy.
2: Could I read Chaucer? I couldn't read Cicero.
0: Oh, no, Chaucer, Remembrance of Things Past, Swan's Way.
1: Yeah.
0: Get it on audio tape. It's fabulous.
1: So, Alexa?
2: Maybe I'll.
1: Alexa, do Cicero for Lucy. Alexa, do Cicero.
2: Yeah. No.
1: Is it on? Is your Alexa on?
2: No, but you're not. No, she's off right now.
1: All right.
0: She wouldn't recognize your voice,
1: yeah.
0: Right?
1: Well,
0: aren't
1: no,
0: they
1: no,
0: voice-tuned?
1: I had somebody one time call in, and I actually activated it.
0: Wow.
1: Well, Lucy, you take it easy, sweetheart.
0: Yeah. Thank you. Another thing Clay Jenkinson suggested was that we try to find Adams were not friends, of course. They were rivals. Towards later in life, they reconciled, and they exchanged like 114 letters over a very short period of time before they died. And they died on the same day, if you remember, the 4th of July. And of course, it was Adams, I think, who died as he was dying, said, "Well, Jefferson lives." And of course, Jefferson had already died 4 hours earlier. But their letters are apparently amazing. They're, you know, back and forth, debating all sorts of things. And he said they're lively and a little snarky sometimes. That would be worth getting, I guess.
1: Yeah, I'm trying to find the old. I wrote about that. I'm trying to find it. But yeah, it's just great stuff. They would go back and forth, and they would sometimes use pseudonyms.
0: Oh, really?
1: Yeah.
0: Okay.
1: I'm trying to remember what this is. I can't recall it now, but there was the Federalist, Anti-Federalist debates were massive, and a lot of the times they would just write, letters back and forth, and there was newspapers were the greatest way in which this kind of stuff was put out there. And so the newspapers would...
0: And the pamphlets.
1: Yeah,
0: they would publish pamphlets.
1: People would write. People would think.
0: Everybody's on Twitter or on X.
1: Yeah.
0: Now we tweet.
1: Now we
0: 140 we characters. That's it.
1: Yeah. So it's it really is interesting, the history of just these men were so brilliant. It really is something to... You know, just study and understand how amazing they were. A lot of good books out there about all this stuff. Yeah, I can't find it, but it really was the back and forth of some very smart people arguing about the Constitution and the direction it would take, and the Federalists and the Anti-Federalists squaring off against one another. They were very leery, and so was Jefferson, of an overarching federal authority. with a quarter troops in our communities. Right. You know, what are you going to do with this new federal army?
0: Well, John Adams and, of course, some of the other founders, they were leaning towards almost a monarchy. They wanted some titles of nobility in the country. I know that that Thomas Jefferson didn't believe we should have people on our currency. We should have the moose. He was a big fan of the moose and eagles and animals, but we should not put people's faces on currency like the Brits did.
1: Interesting.
0: He didn't like that monarchical tendency. But here we are, and he's on the $2 bill and the nickel, right? He's on the nickel as well.
1: Yep. All right, 30 seconds till tomorrow. Boy, that went fast today.
0: It did. There's a lot
1: back from the back from the long weekend. Very nice. Again today, folks, a little bit, I hate to use the term, moist.
0: It's going
1: to
0: be moist.
1: And a little bit steamy.
0: Yes.
1: Enjoy it as best you can. And you have a wonderful rest of the day. And yes, don't mow the lawn till it dries because you'll just tear it up.
0: Good advice.
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4: A senator's job is on the line. I'm Dave Anthony, Fox News in Texas, where the rest of the polls are just opening now for a runoff. And Senator John Cornyn just told Fox,
5: "My experience gives me a chance to do things for the president and for Texans that a newbie could not do."
4: He is facing a Trump-backed challenger, Ken Paxton, Texas's Republican attorney general, who the president endorsed last week.
6: "We have to unite. We have a common enemy, James Tallarico, who is extremely radical."
7: Paxton is feeling wind in his sails with Trump's support. He says Texas Republicans need to get behind him to defeat Democrat James Tallarico this fall.
4: That's Fox's Bill Malugin. The U.S. military says the ceasefire with Iran is still in place despite new attacks in Iran. Central Command calls themselves defense targeting missile launch sites and boats placing underwater mines. Secretary of State Marco Rubio tells reporters overseas they're still trying to work out a deal.
8: "Like anything with something like this, it was going to take a couple days to settle on, even down to the disagreements over a word."
4: But Iran's supreme leader said today the U.S. military bases in that region are no longer safe. Fox's Trey Yingst reports from Tel Aviv.
9: Despite the fact that there is an immense amount of economic pressure on the Iranian regime, they are still doing what they can to disrupt international shipping because they see the Strait of Hormuz as the last critical piece of leverage that they have. Their nuclear program was destroyed during Operation Midnight Hammer last summer. During Operation Epic Fury, much of their military was dismantled, including their navy that now sits at the bottom of the sea.
4: Israel has ramped up the fight against Iran-backed Hezbollah militants.
10: Lebanon's state-run news agency says bodies were pulled from the rubble after a strike at the village of Mashkara in the Bekaa Valley. Israeli Prime Minister Benjamin Netanyahu says he's authorized more intense strikes targeting Hezbollah militants who've been launching drone attacks on Israeli troops stationed in southern Lebanon and towns in northern Israel.
4: That's Fox's Chris Foster. 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
4: Well, Senator John Cornyn hopes to beat back a Trump-backed Republican challenger in Texas today. The GOP congressman the president targeted in Kentucky, Thomas Massie,
13: is ready to run again in 2 years.
14: Less than a week after losing a Republican primary to a Trump-backed challenger, outgoing Kentucky Congressman Thomas Massey has already filed the paperwork to run for Congress again in 2028, a move aimed at keeping his options open. Massey posting on X, he filed with the Federal Election Commission, allowing him to raise funds to continue political operations, supporting his current position and a potential future candidacy, adding he hasn't made a final decision about which office to seek if he runs. Massey has clashed with the president on several issues, including the conflict with Iran and the Epstein files. President Trump has continued to publicly criticize him, even after Massey's loss to retired Navy SEAL Ed Galrine last week. Lisa Brady, Fox News.
13: More immigration enforcement drama in New Jersey involving Democrats critical of ICE.
15: New Jersey Governor Mikey Sherrill was denied entry into the facility, and Senator Andy Kim was pepper sprayed by ICE officers during the demonstration by protesters gathered outside Delaney Hall in Newark. Sherrill and Kim, both Democrats, had joined other Democratic lawmakers outside the center for an oversight visit amid claims of a hunger strike. In a social media post, Kim said he saw ICE agents tackle and restrain demonstrators while, quote, agents fired pepper balls and spray into the crowd. A DHS spokesperson says there is no hunger strike at Delaney Hall, saying, quote, for the record, during hunger strikes, ICE continues to provide 3 meals a day and drinking water, as well as clothing, bedding, showers, and toiletries. Tanya J. Powers, Fox News.
13: On Wall Street, rising stock futures indicate big gains at the opening bell. They're celebrating in New York.
16: It's over. Believe it, Knicks fans, for the first time in 27 years, the New York Knicks are going to the NBA Finals.
13: The call on ESPN after the Knicks blew out the Cleveland Cavaliers by 37 points to complete a sweep. I'm Dave Anthony. This is Fox News.
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1: Glenn Beck is on.
2: Hello, America. Back in the saddle again with a lot of perspective. And I want to start with Iran. What happened this weekend was, I don't know, a little confusing. Friday, we were talking about bombing the snot out of Iran. The president goes full-fledged jihad in his post on Friday, which, of course, does what I think he wanted it to do, brings Iran to the table and like, wait. Our carriers were repositioning. Bombers were on alert. I mean, you know, you thought the world was coming to an end. And then all of a sudden, yeah, we're gonna pause for a minute because looks like we're going to have a peace deal. Now, today, we have everybody on their podcast saying, there is no peace deal. Or we have people on the Senate floor saying, this peace deal is outrageous. Whatever. There is no peace deal, okay? There is no peace deal. Could I please give you some perspective? Because I don't know how you manage the day. If you just listen to all these podcasters and everybody on TV and all the politics, I don't know how you get through it. 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Let me give you some perspective, help you manage your day. 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
2: Okay, I want you to think of the Seal of America here for a second. When you look at the Seal of America, you have the eagle, and in one claw is what? It's the olive branch, and in the other claw is the arrows. That's war and peace, and the eagle is clutching both of them. Which one is? That's why the olive branch is always in the right claw, as the one that always is offered first. We always offer peace, but we want you to know we'll stick arrows in your head if we have to get to the peace. That's what was happening this weekend. Okay. There are stories swirling around about how President Trump missed part of his son's wedding this weekend because of, you know, the war planning and negotiations. Some reports treated it seriously. Others mocked it. We don't know the full truth here. And that is the key here on this story. Let me just say it again. We don't know the full truth. But let me tell you this. If the Pentagon believed another round of strikes was imminent, the president would absolutely stay close to the Situation Room. And the reason the strike may have been called off or delayed is probably pretty darn simple. I think Trump believes that Iran has blinked, not surrendered, but just hurt enough and isolated enough, economically squeezed enough, military exposed enough to finally start to talk about things seriously. Now, the podcasts that you're going to listen to today are going to declare victory or betrayal. One of the two. It's either absolute victory or this is a betrayal. Oh, can we stop this? Please? I mean, my first day back from vacation, I'm already exhausted from hearing it. Nobody outside of a very small, small circle actually knows what this deal is going to look like. Even the people in the circle don't know what the final product's going to look like. And anyone telling you that this is a victory or a betrayal is lying to you. They don't know. Now, we can tell you what we appear to know, what it looks like. We know this. The talks involve the Strait of Hormuz, sanctions relief. I don't like that. Frozen Iranian assets, don't like that. Uranium enrichment, inspections, regional militias, broader normalization of the Middle East. And that one brings me to something really important. This is probably the most important report that is out. President Trump is now demanding something much larger as part of this deal, an expansion of the Abraham Accords across much of the Sunni Arab world. This is a massive deal, very big deal. The Abraham Accords were not about diplomacy. They were about rewiring the Middle East entirely. What is the old Middle East? What was the old Middle East built around? The organizing principle. Hatred of Israel. Okay? Trump's vision appears to be something completely different. A regional economic and security bloc stretching from Israel through all of the Gulf states with countries like Saudi Arabia, Qatar, Egypt, Jordan, possibly even Turkey, tied into this new order built around trade and technology and intelligence sharing, energy routes, collective opposition to what? Extremism coming from the Shia world of Iran. Think about what that means. That means the entire Middle East will have direct investment in each other, integrated energy infrastructure, shipping security from the Mediterranean to the Gulf, intelligence cooperation against terror groups, new trade corridors that will bypass all the instability, a Middle East that is less dependent on endless American troops and dependent on mutual economic survival. Now, for America, if that works, fewer wars, stable oil markets, stronger trade influence against China, and lower long-term military cost in the region. That will matter directly to what's sitting on your kitchen table every night. That'll matter to your wallet and your food and your family. Because when you hear other people talk about Iran, it sounds distant and geopolitical and yada, yada. And every flare-up in the Strait of Hormuz shows up where? At your kitchen table or your gas tank. Every time a tanker is threatened, you know, diesel prices, groceries, airline tickets, inflation, all of it. And Donald Trump is saying, we got to stop looking at it like this, okay? Because these peace talks are not separate from what's happening at home. The cost of instability in the Middle East always finds its way into your family budget, every time. So what are we negotiating for? I don't know. I mean, there's some clear, I think, obvious red lines from the American side. The deal dies immediately if Iran refuses meaningful nuclear restrictions or uses negotiation simply to buy time while they're rebuilding their, you know, military infrastructure. If Iran keeps enriching uranium at near weapons grade levels without transparent oversight, there's going to be pressure again for military action and it's going to be over. Another breaking point would be attacks through the proxies. Hezbollah, if that, you know, escalates, if U.S. ships are hit, if, you know, militias strike American bases again, if the Strait of Hormuz is threatened, then all of this collapses overnight again. From Iran's side, I think the red lines are just as clear. The biggest one is the regime cannot appear to publicly surrender. It can't. It cannot look like it handed over its sovereignty under pressure from America. It can't. And that matters enormously inside the Iranian system because the regime survives on revolutionary legitimacy. And what was the whole revolution about? Killing Israel and killing the United States. Okay. If its own hardliners believe the government capitulated, then that thing fractures from the inside and becomes very, very dangerous, which brings me to the Iranian people, because this is the thing that I'm not hearing anybody talk about. They are the forgotten part of this story, and they're the part of the story that at least touches me the most. When Americans hear Iran, we imagine the regime, the Ayatollahs, the Revolutionary Guard, the chants, the flags, blah, blah, blah. But millions of Iranians are exhausted by this point. They are exhausted. They're exhausted of their own regime. They're exhausted economically, politically, spiritually. Most of them don't want a war with America. but they also don't trust their own government. They're trapped, some of them in their own house. Some of them have been dragged out in the streets and shot or beheaded. They have sanctions, repression, inflation, corruption, blackouts, fear. I mean, can you imagine life being an Iranian right now? The Iranian people might lose no matter what happens. And if the negotiations fail, they're going to suffer through war and economic collapse. If the negotiations succeed poorly, the regime could survive longer without fundamentally changing. That's really bad. If the regime fractures internally, chaos follows. I mean, they lose every time. This is why I think anybody who is serious about judging any of this, you should hold back. Hold judgment back for right now. I want you to know, I know I get, everybody says, oh, Glenn Beck, he's on the bandwagon for war. I'm not. I wouldn't have picked this war at this time. I wouldn't have done it. My whole point is we're in it. So now what does it mean? How do we get out the most effective way? Because the most effective thing to do is definitely not just pull out. You give them a win. It's horrible. So what's the least horrible way of ending this? I don't know. But let me just give you perspective on, we don't know if this is Munich. We don't know if this is Camp David. We don't know if this is Obama 2.0, Nixon to China, or just another pause before we start pounding them again. We don't know. Nobody does. But let me give you a few things you should watch for. Watch the military posture. If American carriers quietly reposition away from a strike range, that's a big signal. If bomber deployments slow down, another big signal. If missile defense systems remain fully surged, that tells you that Washington still expects instability. Watch oil prices. Watch shipping insurance rates in the Straits of Hormuz. Markets will detect the fear before governments admit it publicly, usually. Okay. Watch what Hezbollah and the Houthis do. Proxy silence might tell you more than speeches do. Watch whether Iran allows inspectors or monitoring mechanisms back into the disputed facilities. This is where all of this talk becomes reality. And watch the language. If both sides start to use phrases like framework or confidence building or phased implementation or temporary agreements, that usually means nobody got everything they wanted, but both sides believe they bought time. And unfortunately, I think that's what this is really all about. Okay. I think if Donald Trump can get the peace accords to go over the entire region, that's a really big deal and maybe worth everything we've gone through. I don't know, but everybody's buying time right now. Time that has been bought by threats, time that was bought by fear. Time bought because both sides may have looked over the cliff and realized, oh, holy cow, that's a cliff, and we're going to go over it, and if we do, the entire region's on fire. I don't know. And again, that's the point. I don't know, and neither, you know who knows? God. At this point, God knows. We just have to do our best to understand what's coming, not to freak out by it, be very well aware of what's over our horizon in a good way and a bad way, because I can't tell you if it's going to end well or poorly. It has, I was going to say equal chance ending both ways. Probably has a better chance of ending poorly, but I don't know. I mean, remember, one thing I learned in 2020 is I'm not going to second guess. I know God is in charge. I think we don't pay attention enough to that. I know that we have to do what we're supposed to do. We're supposed to stand up. We're supposed to vote. We're supposed to have our voices heard. We're supposed to do all the things with our family that we're supposed to do. But then we got to let it go. We can only do so much. Let it go. Because we all went out and voted in 2020, and we thought the end of the world was happening when that happened. When we lost that election in 2020, we thought there's no way. This is the end of the republic. And what happened? Look at where we are. Do you know what life would be like? I just got back from Europe. I know what life would be like if Kamala would have won. Holy mother, is Europe in trouble? We would have been there. So I'm not going to second guess and tell you that's what I did in 2020. I said, this is the worst thing that could possibly happen. No, as it turned out, it was actually probably one of the best things that could have happened to us. I didn't have that longer view. Nobody does, because I'm not God, and neither are you. Neither are the other people on podcast or on radio or TV. So let's just recognize who we are and then do the best we can. That's the best I can give you on Iran. Now, I read something over the weekend that I thought was really, really good. If I have time, I'm going to get to it. Another perspective on what is really happening inside of Iran. But also, there was something that happened last week in San Diego that I want to talk to you about here in just a second. Stand by. 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
2: So while I was gone, Ryan Morrow wrote something. He's a Morrow Institute president, counterterrorism expert. And he wrote an op-ed for glenbeck.com. You can read right now why the San Diego mosque shooting handed ISIS exactly what they want. I was gone for this, so I wanted to bring him on. We'll bring him on here in just a second. Let me bring Jason in. Jason, your thoughts on my analysis of what's happening with Iran. What have I missed?
4: Pretty much right on. I was very frustrated as I was catching up with the news on the negotiations, because it's even confusing, it seems like, some U.S. senators and congresspeople about what the details of this negotiation are right now. Basically, my thought process on the negotiations between us and Iran is, no matter what I hear leak out through the media or even come out in rumors, I just immediately switch off now. If they're like, oh, there's a 12-point plan, okay, just stop it. Just stop it. I'm not really believing any of that at the moment. And your analysis on the Trump's proposal or his Truth Social post about all the different Gulf Arab countries coming into the Abraham Accords, Glenn, I believe that post will go down in history, if things progress the way that I hope they go, will go down as one of the defining moments in U.S. foreign policy. It is that huge.
2: Why?
4: Because from what Iran has been doing here, the president, if he's negotiating or pushing in that direction to basically unite the entire Middle East, all the Gulf countries that used to be, I mean, they obviously were not allies with Iran, but they would, you know, quietly let them do certain things, like in places like UAE, other countries where they would allow them to hide money there, do other things. They would turn their backs and allow. These things would be completely over. And then eventually, if there is a military, let's say the regime does not topple, let's say they stay in power, eventually, as they continue to get aggressive, the rest of the Gulf kingdoms will have no choice but to start defending their own area, start pushing back with their own military, with that greater coalition aligned with Israel. So we would not have to be the policemen over there. We would not have to be the first responders. It would be the countries that are aligned in the Abraham Accords. This is huge, Glenn. And I think it's being understated, actually, in the media right now.
2: I think so, too. I think your analysis is spot on. And they can afford their own defense. And if we can get them to not be, you know, not before regimes like Iran, we can withdraw a bit. I mean, we can't leave a vacuum, but we can withdraw, and we don't have to be over there and be the world's policeman. You know, I sat down with I sat down and had dinner with the Prime Minister of the Czech Republic and the Vice Prime Minister before I left there last week. And I have a I don't think that Europe. Well, I know they can't afford the 5% to protect themselves. They can't. They've gutted themselves, and it's in much worse shape than anybody really understands. You know, sorry, gang, we're not going to be funding your military over in Europe either. We can't afford, you can't afford it, and neither can we. It's time you wake up to the real reality. And but honestly, stop charging your people a $5 a gallon gas tax so they can start their tractors so you can buy food. 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
11: I'm Therese Crowley. Iran reverts to threats after a weekend of peace negotiations, and the U.S. responded by striking Iranian boats laying mines.
12: U.S. Central Command says these were self-defense strikes in southern Iran, targeting missile launch sites and boats placing mines in the Strait of Hormuz. Four people are reported killed on the boats. A senior U.S. official tells Fox the strikes are over for now, and the declared ceasefire with Iran is still in effect. Iran's Supreme Leader Mojtaba Khamenei is threatening U.S. military bases in the region, saying in a statement, Gulf nations will no longer be a shield.
11: Fox's Chris Foster. Qatar is mediating Iran peace talks because it holds Iran's frozen assets. Texas two-step Senate runoff election today. Sitting Senator John Cornyn versus the president's pick, State Attorney General Ken Paxton. Winner takes on progressive James Tallarico. President Trump having his biannual physical at Walter Reed before he turns 80 in June. 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

0: If I have time today, I'm going to talk to you about the five families. The five families. The mob families that are actually what we should all be fighting against. The system that we have now in the West is so corrupt. It's like a mob family. And there's five different families. I'm going to break those down for you. One of the five families is the media. It does everything it can to silence anybody who's coming against anybody in the families, the five families. And the five families, you know, they work together. They protect one another, but they're not on the same page for everything. But they'll work together. And, you know, one of the five families will take out the other five families if it can. It's every mob movie you've ever seen. So I want to give that to you. If I have time, I'll give it to you today, maybe tomorrow. But an example of this happening is the San Diego mosque shooting. Now, I was on vacation last week, and so I avoided the news. But I would check the news from time to time. I would check what was happening on X, et cetera, et cetera. And this story happened so fast and was gone so fast, I didn't even know about it. It was the San Diego mosque shooting that happened. So I wanted to bring Ryan Morrow in because I read the article at glennbeck.com and I'm like, okay, A, I didn't even know that the story happened. And B, this is the best information I think anybody who could give on this particular situation. So Ryan is with us. Take us through what happened last week and then the analysis of what's really going on, Ryan.
1: Sure. So you had two basically white supremacist, anti-Semitic, anti-Muslim terrorists. I mean, it fits that definition. Shoot up the Islamic Center of San Diego. Three people were killed. And there's been so much news going on that it kind of faded. But what I was disturbed by, even more so than the shooting, was the reaction by some people, particularly on social media, to it. Some saying, "Oh, I condemn violence, but I kind of get why it happened. They don't get my sympathy." And then other people outright justifying it. And that's what prompted me to write the article for you at glennbeck.com. Because what I realized from studying the literature of jihadists, especially ISIS, was that these attackers, without realizing it, committed the jihad they claim that they're stopping. I mean, they fulfilled the plan. They fulfilled the plan of ISIS. This is exactly what they want to happen. They're no different than the 9/11 hijackers in that regard.
0: Okay, so explain this, because you get you have access to ISIS magazine. Who knew they had their own magazine? And most of us don't want to be on that list, but you do because of what you do for a living. Talk about what you said in the article for glennbeck.com of what they are openly saying has to happen.
1: Sure. So what I just said sounds like hyperbole, but it's actually very literal. So there's an English language magazine that ISIS, at least used to put out, and this is going back to like 2014, 2015. And in the seventh issue of it, for 12 whole pages, they go on about their strategy called the extinction of the gray zone. And what they're referring to, destroying the gray zone, is the Muslim middle ground. They basically say there's the people who are engaged in jihad, they're on our side. They're either part of ISIS or they're at least part of the jihad overall. We can work with them. Then there are the pro-Western, the pro-American Muslims, who they've basically given up on. So when people say, oh, there's no such thing as a patriotic Muslim, well, the jihadists disagree because they basically said, well, we're not even going to try to convince them anymore. It's not working. And then you have the middle ground. So those are the Muslims that they think they just have to kill. And then there's the middle ground, where it's Muslims, particularly those living in Europe and the United States, who like the systems. They're comfortable. They like the people, but they don't fully identify with the West. They may not agree with the foreign policy of the West, certainly don't like Israel. And so that's the gray zone that ISIS calculated. If they could radicalize them, then that was the game plan. Just as much as building the caliphate, the other goal is extinction of the gray zone by radicalizing those Muslims in the Muslim middle ground so that they come to their side. And the key to doing that is enraging and terrifying the West so much that Muslims who were once loyal to the West are in that middle ground become radicalized because they have no other choice. Their belief in democracy, the love they felt from Westerners, they realize it's an illusion. They actually hated us the whole time. And then when they question everything that they believed about the West being good, even if they don't fully identify with it, then leads them to say, for the sake of my safety and the sake of the rebirth of how I look at everything, you know what? The Islamists were right. And that's the ISIS game plan. And so shooting up a mosque, that to them is essentially an act of jihad. That's what they want to happen.
0: So how is this mosque the gray zone or the middle zone when I saw reports that said this mosque is a breeding ground for Islamic radicals?
1: Right. So a lot of these, even the radical mosques, won't preach radicalism 24/7. They address all sorts of issues in life. And then when the political stuff comes in, then that's there. And not everyone that goes to these mosques, and I've really only come to understand this from dealing with Muslims, a lot of them will go to these mosques that are radical because it's a community. As a minority, it's a very tight community. And so the imam might say some crazy things. They don't really talk about it. Like that's like kind of your crazy uncle, and you listen to him about other things. And then also, you don't know of the people.
0: By the way, anybody judging and saying, oh, see, that's you can't exceed. Have you ever been to a church like that? I mean, look at how many people went to Jeremiah Wright's church.
1: That's it.
0: And didn't say anything. You know, this happens in all of our faiths. We'll have somebody say some crazy things and we'll just be like, we'll blow them off. So, I mean, that makes an awful lot of sense. But anyway, go ahead.
1: Yeah, I mean, the relationships with people, we will focus on the jihadist element and think that that's the entirety of the relationship. But these are people that knew your kids growing up. It's a much deeper and broader relationship. And so they may stay, but they're not into the political stuff. Others may not know about it. So the middle ground can include some people that are even at a radical mosque and don't know it's radical, or they don't care. They could be informants. For all you know, the people that you're targeting were the Muslim informants, of which there are many, that would foil the next terrorist attack. So the middle ground is kind of hard to define geographically. You can't just put a circle around a mosque and say everyone in there is in the gray zone or the good guy zone or the bad guy zone. And ISIS understands it. And so the solution to them is to get governments and citizens. They call them the enraged crusaders. You know, bloody us so bad, they become enraged crusaders to actively destroy the gray zone themselves by increasing persecution against Muslims in Western lands. That's an exact quote from the Jihadist magazine.
0: That is exactly the same strategy that was used on Hungary that I've talked about forever, for the communists to come over and take over Hungary in the 1950s or 1940s, when it was top down, bottom up, inside out. They caused so much chaos that the people who didn't want communism or a big government would cry out for anyone, make it stop. And that's when the tanks rolled in. So it's the same strategy. It says, I'm going to talk about, you know, this intersectionality that is going on and how we keep dividing ourselves and how that is now spilling into the right. It's not just on the left anymore. I'm going to talk about that here in just a second, but this all is the same strategy.

0: will they care enough to tune in and want to learn more versus something else? Maybe not so much. It kind of depends on which part of America you're coming from, what that's going to resonate with you, you know, to what degree. But more broadly, I hope Americans hear this and understand that every time you put out a tweet, every interaction you have with a Muslim or talking about Muslims, according to their perspective, that's an ideological battle. You have a choice in that moment, whether you're going to help the seditionist and jihadist cause by how you treat other people, or you're going to hurt it by making our civil society healthier and more loving and stronger. And that's a choice I hope every American takes very seriously. I understand you really are on the battlefield.
1: That's striking to me. I've said for a long time, there's not going to be anybody in the stands. Whether you know it or not, you are on the battlefield right now. You're on the field. And if you think that I can just stand here and not choose a side, it's not going to work that way. You're already on the battlefield. So which side are you on? And I think most people think that they're still in the bleachers, and they're not. They're not. But every day we act or don't act in a certain way, we're making our choice. You know, I was asked to speak at Tommy Robinson's thing, and I spoke, and, you know, they said, you know, you may not ever be able to come back to the United Kingdom again. And I thought, my first thought, just quick thinking, was, I really like England. I want to come back. This isn't my fight. And immediately what washed over me was, this is absolutely your fight. If you don't fight this now, it's going to be left to your children. And it's going to be a lot harder to fight when you know, we let a few more years go by. It's going to have to be guns, you know, in 10 years. It's going to be an actual hot war if we don't stand up and do the right thing right now. And I appreciate, Ryan, the message here that the right thing is not to pick up guns, because that's exactly what they want you to do. And it's no different than what we've been saying about the left the whole time. They want you to strike. Just think of the Emperor in Star Wars. Yes, pick it up. Strike me down. You know, it's that scene. That's what they all want.
0: It is.
1: Yeah.
0: Yeah, that's absolutely true. They all say this. I mean, they'll say this in their plans and their statements, but there aren't many people aggregating it and putting it all together so everyone sees it. I personally define the enemy as the global seditionist movement at this point, because I think everything is being recalibrated and realigned to where, just like you said, there's elements on, I call it the seditionist left and the seditionist right, and then the Islamists that are really just so common now. I don't even call it a horseshoe theory anymore. I call it the oval theory. It's not that they're close. It's that they're now basically the same thing. And it's all of them versus all of us with all of our disagreements. And we think it's between, you know, your friendly liberal and your friendly conservative battling it out. It isn't. It's between those that want to destroy civil society in the way that these guys describe, and those that want to save it and work together to make it better, even if you disagree the whole time.
1: And what's interesting is everyone is saying the other side is trying to destroy it. Yeah. You know, being in England with Keir Starmer talking about how, you know, all these people like me going, they just want to destroy our society. No, I don't want to destroy your society. I want to help build your society. I'd like you to restore your society. What they're doing is destroying the society. All of these movements are one way or another taking out the pillars of Western civilization, and they're just kicking those pillars out from underneath Western civilization. If you are around somebody who is talking about, yeah, well, you know what has to happen? We have to destroy this or destroy this, or we have to destroy this. Or we have to forget about our principles because we have to do this first. You're a pillar kicker. You're on the wrong side. You're absolutely on the wrong side. And hopefully, Ryan, I think you'll enjoy my monologue coming up here in a minute. hopefully I'll make that a little clearer on what's happening on our own side here in just a few minutes. Ryan, thank you so much from the Morrow Institute. He's the president of it and counterterrorism expert. Why the San Diego mosque shooting handed ISIS exactly what they want. You can find that at glennbeck.com. You can

0: 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All right. Let me tell you about the International Fellowship of Christians and Jews. It's really easy. I mean, it's not comfortable, but it's easy to watch suffering from a distance. You see a headline, you scroll past the video, and you forget it. You know, you hear about an attack somewhere across the world before you can even really process it. The next story's already pushed it out of your mind. That's the reality of today's world. But people who are living through it, it doesn't disappear when the news cycle moves on. Then they feel absolutely alone. For Jewish families in Israel and all around the world, the fear is real. The uncertainty is real. There are people who have gone through this before, never thought they would see it again, this kind of hatred that is rising again in their lifetimes. It's deeply personal. This is why the International Fellowship of Christians and Jews is doing some work that is absolutely vital now. And they're inviting people like you, like me, to send a personal prayer or message of encouragement that will be delivered directly to somebody who needs hope right now. 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

0: My and my family's most heartfelt prayers and thoughts go to Tulsi Gabbard and her husband, Abraham. Just some horrible news came out. He is struggling from a very serious form of cancer, and that's why she has left the DNI. But she did something amazing this weekend. We're gonna talk to the woman that had just posted saying, "Can somebody take a picture of my husband's grave this weekend?" And Tulsi took a picture of the grave and posted it for her. We're going to talk to that woman a little later on in the program. Also at glennbeck.com, we have a great Memorial Day article on how dying for somebody is a uniquely human virtue. Nowhere else in the animal kingdom will that ever happen. And science can't explain it. Maybe God can. Hugh Ross's organization, Reasons to Believe, wrote an article for us at glennbeck.com for Memorial Day. And you really need to read it. 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
6: Will President Trump get another Republican primaried out? I'm Dave Anthony, Fox News. His target today is Senator John Cornyn in Texas, where they're voting today in a GOP primary runoff.
7: The truth is, I've been, you know, an ally of the president's.
6: But it's Ken Paxton, the state attorney general, who got the Trump endorsement last week. Cornyn tells Fox,
7: Texans have learned that you can't trust a thing that Paxton says, because he's lied to taxpayers, his senior staff, got impeached by a Republican-led House of Representatives.
6: Paxton tells Fox it's time for Senator Cornyn to go.
8: For the last couple of decades, he's been against it. He pushed amnesty. He helped Joe Biden basically pass the most restrictive Second Amendment bill in maybe decades.
6: Now, the Republican winner today will face Democrat James Tallarico in November. Early voting started today in South Carolina, where the Republican legislature is working on a congressional redistricting, joining Texas and other GOP-led states, trying to help Republicans keep their House majority in November.
9: Today, a third and final reading is expected, and agreement on a map that eliminates the state's one Democratic district, held by James Clyburn, could happen by tonight.
6: Fox's Jessica Rosenthal. The negotiations continue today, trying to work out a deal to end the conflict with Iran.
10: A complicated negotiations. Those overnight strikes in southern Iran. U.S. military officials say the strikes were carried out in self-defense, targeting missile launch sites and boats they say were laying mines in the Strait of Hormuz. CENTCOM says the strikes were carried out to protect troops from threats posed by Iranian forces.
6: Fox's Jeff Paul in Dubai. Israel's ratcheting up the fight against Hezbollah militants in Lebanon, issuing evacuation orders to two civilians in two towns after a deadly strike on a village targeting Hezbollah infrastructure. The Supreme Court has just refused to take up Florida's case against two other states, not considering an attempt to stop California and Washington from giving commercial truck driver's licenses to people here illegally. This after a deadly crash last year in Florida. 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
6: Stocks are on the rise after a long holiday weekend. The Dow is up 77 points, adding to Friday's record close. The S&P 500 just at an all-time high. It's now gaining 52. The NASDAQ is up 286 points. But oil prices are mixed. WTI is down more than 3%. But Brent crude, which is more closely followed overseas, is rising 4%. At the gas pump, a one penny decline. AAA's national average for regular now $4.49 per gallon. That's down from last week's four-year high, but still about $1.50 more than before the Iran conflict. But there is optimism at the White House. National Economic Council Director Kevin Hassett tells Fox Business once there's a deal with Iran.
22: There's so much oil sitting in the Gulf. There's so much excess capacity in Saudi Arabia and UAE that prices should drop very, very quickly. And since core inflation has just barely budged because of this temporary circumstance, then I expect that the big positive supply shock is going to overpower oil much sooner than people know.
6: A lot of cars need to be repaired.
23: Hyundai's recalling more than 421,000 cars and trucks because of a problem with the front camera software. It can make the forward collision avoidance system too sensitive and trigger sudden braking, increasing the risk of a rear-end collision if another driver happens to be following too closely. The recall is for 2025 and 26 model year Tucson compact SUVs and Santa Cruz pickup trucks. Hyundai's federal filing says it's had 376 reports about the problem, with four rear-end collisions and four injuries in those cases. Owners will be able to bring their vehicles in for a software update. Chris Foster, Fox News.
6: The NBA's Western Conference Finals resume tonight. San Antonio and Oklahoma City have split the first four games. Whoever wins the series will play the New York Knicks.
24: 11 consecutive victories, back-to-back sweeps. One of the most remarkable runs in NBA playoff history continues.
6: The call on ESPN after the Knicks blew out the Cleveland Cavaliers by 37 points to advance to the NBA Finals for the first time in 27 years. I'm Dave Anthony. This is Fox News.
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0: of entertainment, enlightenment, and empowerment. This is the Glenn Beck Program. 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
1: Hello, America. Back in the saddle, and I have to tell you, I missed you a great deal. Thank you so much for tuning in today and listening to what I might have to say to bring some perspective to your world. I think I have some pretty important things that will help you make sense of the world that we're living in, especially with all the podcasters saying this Iran deal, which there is no Iran deal, just so you know. This Iran deal is absolutely the worst thing ever, or it's the best thing ever, or whatever. You know, in the Senate, the GOP is now treating Donald Trump like he's a lame duck. That's really frightening. The GOP is arguing over his anti-weaponization bill. You know, you don't like it, guys? Stop arguing. Why don't you come up with something? There's an idea. Why don't you come up with something? The Republicans and the Democrats are both telling you the other side is completely falling apart. Today is election day in Texas. Really important that every Republican gets out and votes today. Make time if you live in Texas. Go out and vote. It's really important that you do that today. But we're tearing each other apart. And I want to explain why this is happening in a way that I think is the most universally understandable. You know, people have been saying, what is happening to the right? Why is this person, this podcaster doing this or this podcaster doing that? I can explain it in a way that I've not been able to explain before. You know, vacation gives you time to think. And so let me explain this, because it's really important that we all understand it so we don't fall into the trap, which we are in the trap right now. We got to get out of this trap. I'll explain that here in just 60 seconds. First, let me tell you about Chapter. Turning 65 is a weird experience, or so they tell me. You're thinking about retirement, grandkids, whether, you know, your knees that make that sound every time you get up. You know, maybe you're trying to figure out exactly what you want your next part of your life to look like. Maybe you're excited about having more freedom. And right in the middle of that, somebody hands you Medicare paperwork, and suddenly you're trying to understand Part A, Part B, Part C, D, Advantage Plan, Supplement, Networks, Enrollment Windows. What the hell is all of this? 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Keyword chapter. So there's an old trick that revolutionaries have always understood, and because most of us are not revolutionaries, we don't even understand it. And so we see things, and we're like, "Wow, what does this mean? How are we getting here? What is happening? How much of your life do you spend looking at the news and everything else, looking at your friends or your family, and saying, how is this happening? What the hell is going on? Why is this changing?" First thing that a revolutionary understands that you may not is you don't start by getting everybody to agree on everything. You start by convincing completely different people that they share the same enemy. That is the key to a revolution. This weekend, Bernie Sanders was up with, you know, Nazi boy up in Maine talking about revolution. And no, you don't want a revolution. You don't understand what that even means. But once you understand this one principle that you got to get a bunch of people who don't believe the same thing onto the same page, everything will make a lot of sense. Right now, people are looking around and asking, how are these people on the same side? How is a guy who's clearly a Nazi on the same side with Bernie Sanders, who's not a Nazi? What the hell? What's happening? How is this billionaire, you know, suddenly in bed, you know, with the Christian nationalist? That's a transhumanist billionaire with a Christian nationalist? What? How does the populist podcaster end up with the worldview of a Marxist academic? How does a Muslim activist, an atheist, a conspiracy theorist, and a Silicon Valley futurist and nationalist all end up pulling in the same direction? That doesn't make any sense. Here's the answer. Revolutions don't require agreement. They require alignment. Let me give you some history so you know this is true. Go back to the French Revolution. The people who helped destroy the monarchy were not all the same. They weren't even close. Some wanted liberty. Some wanted American liberty. Some wanted revenge. Some wanted power. Some wanted a secular utopia. Some were just starving. Some were intellectuals. Some were old. Some were young. Some were just playing with ideas in salons that they barely understood. And for a brief moment, all of them marched together until they toppled the monarchy. And then revolutions do the same thing every time they start eating their own children. That's what they do. Ask the Marxists that marched with the Iranian clerics in 1979 in Iran. Well, you can't because, you know, they found common ground, then destroyed the regime, and then the Islamists arrested, tortured, and killed tens of thousands of their so-called allies. And the Bolsheviks did exactly the same thing. Lenin united the factory workers and the intellectuals and the radicals and the anti-war activists and the peasants and the criminals and the idealists, people who fundamentally disagreed on all kinds of stuff. But they all could agree that this regime is bad. Okay? In the revolutionary space, disagreement is postponed. The only thing that matters is destroy the existing order. That's the important part that everybody misses. This is why I say you cannot be on the side of chaos. You have to talk about what we are trying to build, not what needs to be destroyed. Don't be against things, be for things. Because the issue with revolutionaries is never the issue. The issue is the doorway. Race, gender, class, climate, nationalism, immigration, technology, religion, corporate corruption, free speech, Israel, the West, the family, masculinity, capitalism, whatever it is. These are not final destinations. They're just the recruitment vehicles, and they'll only use a few of those on you and not talk about the others. But they'll get you so wrapped up in your little issue that you'll say, yeah, it needs to be destroyed. The emotional ignition points. That's what funnels people to a much larger project. And that project is destabilization. And this is where intersectionality enters the story. Most Americans heard that word years ago, intersectionality. I remember hearing it the first time. All of a sudden it became popular. And I'm like, what the hell does that word even mean? I had to look it up. What is this? Well, it's another college theory. Nobody outside the coffee campus, campus coffee shop cares anything about that. Big mistake, because intersectionality evolved. And at its core, it says this: all systems are connected. All grievances are connected. All forms of oppression are connected. That's how you can get somebody who is for gay rights, trans rights, marching with the Palestinians. The Palestinians will kill you over in Gaza. They'll kill you. But they're both oppressed. So everything is connected. And everything, when it's connected, and then every angry group becomes one coalition. That's the genius of it. Under the old Marxism, the revolutionary class was the worker, okay? But the modern revolutionary thinking realized something. They realized through in the 1950s, wait a minute. Well, Western societies, when they're wealthy, the workers don't want revolution. They want stability. They want their family. They want paychecks. They want air conditioning. They want football on Sunday. So they're never going to go for a revolution. So they had to change the framework. Instead of the economic class, identity became the organizing principle. That's why we suddenly have to hate one another. We have to hate one another because of race, or we're different sexually, or gender, or religion, or culture, or colonial history, or victimhood, or alienation. even loneliness itself. Every single fracture in society becomes politically useful. Let me ask you this. Are we getting less fractured or more fractured? Do you feel more part of the whole or less part of the whole? My guess is you can't even see the whole anymore. The framework isn't confined just to the political left. Eventually, every movement learns the same tactics. That's why you now see the strange alliances that are forming on the right. You see people who disagree on theology, on morality, disagree on economics, nationalism, they disagree on technology, but they all increasingly are agreeing on one thing. This current system is bad and needs to be burned down. That's the binding agent, the shared hostility. That's the important thing. You're hostile towards the system. It's a system run by pedophiles. Wait a minute. Is it? I mean, I know we have a problem, but is it run by pedophile? Where did that come from? When did we all start believing that? And how can you say you have a problem with a society that is bolstering pedophiles, and yet you don't seem to care about what the Muslim community, the Islamist community, is doing to our own children if you're over in England? Doesn't make any sense. Of course not. It's not meant to. Doesn't need to. Once the shared hostility becomes the foundation, contradictions stop mattering. That's how you end up with national traditionalists standing next to transhumanist billionaires. One side dreams of returning to some mystic past, and the other dreams of escaping humanity entirely through technology. Wait a minute, that doesn't work. LGBTQ2+ marching next to the Islamist. Those are irreconcilable differences. Why do they coexist? How can they do that? Because both sides believe the existing order is illegitimate. That is the chemistry of a revolution. And you'll see it online every day now. Entire ecosystems forming around outrage and collapse and betrayal and apocalypse and civilizational doom. Notice everybody is interviewing everybody. Everybody is validating everybody. Everybody is amplifying the same emotional frequency. This is where the theology, the ideology, and the moral boundaries all begin to blur. You must keep them sharp, because revolution is becoming the center of gravity. If that happens, we're done. And the bad thing is, technology accelerates all of this. What makes social media so dangerous is it doesn't reward wisdom. It rewards emotional escalation. The algorithm doesn't ask, is this coherent? It only asks, does this create engagement? So the loudest voices rise. The most extreme coalitions form fastest. And slowly people stop asking the most important question. Wait, what is it we want to build after the fire? After we build the bonfire, what are we building? That's the most important question. Destroying things, it's super easy to destroy. History is filled with men who know how to tear civilizations apart. The rare people are the ones who know how to preserve liberty while repairing broken things. That's much harder. And that must be our mission. It has to be, or we lose. It's hard because real liberty requires tension. It requires us to have to coexist with each other when we don't agree, but recognize that. It requires living beside people you disagree with. It requires accepting imperfect outcomes. Revolutionaries hate that. Revolutions promise purity. One final cleansing. That's all we need. A final cleansing. One final battle. One final realignment where all contradictions are going to disappear. They never disappear. They won't even disappear when Christ returns. That's why almost every revolution eventually becomes authoritarian. It has to. French Revolution leads to terror. Russian Revolution, gulags. Chinese Revolution, mass death. Every revolution begins by promising liberation and ends by demanding conformity. Always. And now we stand in the moment where technology gives revolutionary moments power that no revolution in history has ever possessed before. Artificial intelligence, behavioral algorithms, digital currencies, biometric surveillance, synthetic reality, information manipulation on a planetary scale, and it's about to get much, much worse. A revolution fused with technological control, it does not create freedom. That creates management. A world where dissent can be predicted before it even emerges. A world where human identity itself becomes programmable. And the truly dangerous part? People are going to walk right into it because they were first taught to hate the world they inherited. Hate it. That's the story underneath all of this. Not left versus right, not Democrat versus Republican, but whether human beings can still remember how to build a civilization without first burning everything to the ground. That's our mission. That's our goal. And that is the truth. More in a minute. Let me tell you about SuperSure.
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1: 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I want to talk to you about something else I saw with Joe Rogan. Joe Rogan just sat down with Mark Andreessen I don't know how to say this. Let me just shoot straight with you. I've seen this coming for 25 or 30 years. I've seen this over the horizon. I beg people to wake up, and they are just beginning to maybe wake up a little bit, but not the average person. And the average person thinks that, you know, AI is just a ChatGPT toy, and it's not. And I've been talking about, I said years ago that we would be at artificial general intelligence, and I'll explain that in a minute. We'll be there by 2030. Mark Andreessen just said, we're already there. It just happened in the last few months. Elon Musk has said this as well. Whether we are or not, we are close. We're already in what's called the singularity. And the thing you have to understand, the singularity, that's like a black hole. Singularity means you are now at the point on the horizon where you cannot escape it. Okay? It just will pull you in. And your destiny is now inside the black hole. Your destiny now is with AI. and the world changed. And not someday, not a long time ago, yesterday, the world changed. And most people haven't even noticed it yet. And when you're sitting in a world where everybody is talking about revolutions, you know, the weirdest thing is revolutions, when they finally arrive, most people don't even notice it. They don't even notice it. And I want to pick it up from there, because when we're talking about what I just said about revolutions, AI is going to play a very important role in this. And so you need to know what it is, how it's going to affect your life. And I mean, right now, you need to understand. So I'll try to explain this to you next. Stand by. You know, there's a few thousand, you know, household tasks that are universally despised, but I don't think any of them are despised as much as, you know, cleaning out the gutters. It's dirty. It's annoying. It's always hotter than you thought it would be. Somehow the entire experience feels like punishment for a crime of having trees near your house. You ever thought about that? Because I thought about that. I'm not cleaning those damn gutters out. I'm going to cut these trees down. You get the ladder out. You climb up there with a garden trowel of some kind, you know, you're like a suburban, you know, Indiana Jones scooping out what appears to be, you know, layers and layers of civilization, a mixture of leaves and twigs and mud and whatever else life has been quietly putting in and evolving in your gutters from last fall. 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
6: Fox News, I'm CJ Papa. The blockade remains in the Strait of Hormuz, and the fragile ceasefire withstands a major test.
7: Despite the U.S. carrying out those strikes last night in southern Iran, Gulf Arab states remain hopeful that a deal can get done. U.S. military officials say the strikes were carried out in self-defense, targeting missile launch sites and boats they say were laying mines in the Strait of Hormuz.
6: Fox's Jeff Paul in Dubai. Florida decisions from the U.S. Supreme Court this morning. The justice denied Florida's bid to block other states from issuing commercial driver's licenses to some illegal aliens. Justices Thomas and Alito dissented, saying Florida's case should have been heard. All the polls are now open in Texas for the runoff between two Republicans, incumbent U.S. Senator John Cornyn and Trump-backed State Attorney General Ken Paxton. The winner takes on Democrat James Tallarico in November. 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

So there was an interesting podcast out from Joe Rogan and Mark Andreessen, and underneath all the tech jargon, really important stuff that you need to understand. And let me start here. How many people do you know that when our political system is gone, our freedoms are lost, or the dollar isn't what it was, and, you know, joblessness and whatever, and they will look and go, when did all this happen? When did this happen? Right now, you know, when you're not paying attention, that's when all of this stuff is happening. You know, and that's the way revolutions usually work. Telephone didn't really feel world-changing at first. The internet, was the internet like world-changing? People would say that, and they'd be like, ah, it's not going to, we're still going to use file cabinets. Television seemed harmless, okay? Even electricity rolled into towns quietly at the very beginning, and then all of a sudden it was there. One day, it's not. The next day, it seems like the old world is gone, okay? That's where we are at with AI, except it's coming at the speed of light. And because of that, there will be almost no chance to adapt or to stop and think, wait a minute, what is it we're losing and what is it we're gaining here? Mark Andreessen, one of the smartest guys I know, says the line has already been crossed. And the thing that people dismissed and said would never happen, I've been saying for years that by 2030, AGI will be here. Mark Andreessen said it's here now, okay? What is AGI? That is artificial general intelligence. And this means that machines are no longer just clever little search engines or chatbots that help write emails for you, or, you know, the little clippy comes out. He believes that AI is now AGI, which means it is operating at beyond expert human capability in all or most areas of knowledge. Think about what this means here. And you really have to watch the interview if you really want to understand it. But for most of human history, if you wanted elite knowledge, you had to access the elite people. You had to have access to a great doctor or a brilliant lawyer or an engineer or a scientist or a historian or a Wall Street analyst or a world-class tutor. You had to have somebody who had gone to the right school, been around the right people, learned from the right people, the right stuff, and then if you could gain access to it, okay? Now imagine if you had all of those people, the best of the best, sitting in your pocket 24 hours a day, willing to work for you nearly free. That's the shift. And it's going to feel like you've been hit in the head with a shovel soon, especially if you're not paying attention. This is not an invention that is going to replace one job, okay? This is a tool that touches every single field at once. Medicine, law, education, programming, finance, therapy, research, media, art, science, everything. Andreessen talks about how doctors are secretly using AI in exam rooms. What does that mean? You go in, and while they're listening to you, it's either listening to you, and they can check the screen, or they'll type it in, and it will say, these are the things you need to look for. When doctors are using this in examination rooms, you need to pay attention, because it reveals something really important that always comes first in history. And that's this: the experts themselves already know. While we're sitting here using it as a toy and debating whether AI is useful, the professionals, the ones who have those deep credentials, they've already quietly moved on to depending on it. That always happens first behind the curtain. Factories automate before workers hear about it. Banks digitize before the tellers disappear. Retailers optimize before the storefronts close. The future arrives inside the institution first. This is not about replacing human beings. It's not. It's about amplification. This is the way I've asked my staff to look at this. And I want everybody on my staff, I haven't had a staff meeting yet until after, but I want everybody on my staff to listen to Mark Andreessen in this interview.
One ordinary person with AI can suddenly perform at a level that used to require an entire staff. A year ago, I said to my staff, I'm not looking to fire people. I'm looking to hire people, people who understand what is on the horizon, because I've always had a staff. Now my staff can have a staff. You just need to know how to ask the right questions, and you're going to be able to accomplish 100 times what you could accomplish before. This is one programmer with 20 AI coding agents, one researcher with instant access to every paper ever written and a way to go through it, one filmmaker, one editor that can do the editing and the music and the scripting and the voice generation, and the graphics and the translation, all of it handled instantly by a staff of AI agents. The leverage, this is all about leverage. If you're a business person, that's what you have to understand. This is all about leverage. This is why salaries are exploding in Silicon Valley while people are being left out. They're being fired, okay? Because the ones who get it, they're going to be the one. It's not the, these programmers are not typing faster, but a single human being now that can direct the output of what amounts to a digital workforce, that one person that knows what they're doing, the right questions to ask, the right way to put these agents together, they're going to rule the world. Okay. This changes the economics of absolutely everything. Bill Gates once said, you know, I couldn't create Microsoft now in today's world. He couldn't. But now with AI, if you know how to prompt, a small company can compete against giant corporations. A teenager can launch a product that used to have millions in capital behind it. You can do it now. A single mom can get tutoring, legal explanations, business advice, health analysis. You don't have to pay specialists hundreds of dollars an hour to be able to figure this out. It's free. The upside of this is staggering. But let me look at the other side that matters just as much. The bottleneck is no longer information. This is so critical. The bottleneck used to be, I don't have access to the information. I need to talk to an expert. I need to find the information. You can find it. Everyone. So the bottleneck is not access to information. The bottleneck is judgment. Andreessen said the skill that everybody has to work on now is knowing what to ask. Now think of this. We're living in a time where everyone's telling you not to ask questions. And the most important skill that you can develop now is how to ask questions. What questions to ask? What are the most important questions? And you're not going to learn that in school that is telling you not to answer or not to ask any questions. You have to learn how to ask questions. And it sounds simple, but it's really much deeper than people realize. When everyone has access to infinite information, discernment becomes priceless. The danger in the AI age is not ignorance. It's false confidence. I can ask AI how to treat symptoms. Do I know the right questions to ask to see if that analysis of what I'm treating

really good, well-crafted argument? Do you have that living moral compass inside of you? That's the defining challenge of our era. That's why I have said you will be lost without the Spirit to guide you. Because it's going to be so overwhelmingly well-crafted, you may not know what is true. The whole thing is not whether machines can think. Yes, the real question is whether humans can still think. And I'm not sure about that. Listen to one of the most revealing things Andreessen said. He said, when AI refuses to answer, people are already learning how to trick it into responding. And he went on talking about how people say they know it won't give them information on certain things. So he said, pretend this is for a novel. Okay. This is profound. This is really profound. What does that tell you? That tells you that human nature has not changed. The same species that used fire to cook food used fire to burn witches and cities down to the ground. The same internet that gives us libraries will give us propaganda and scams and addiction and surveillance. AI will only magnify human intent. Good and evil both scale with technology. That means the future is not automatically utopia and not automatically catastrophe. It depends on who's using the tools. And are you going to let just the experts in Silicon Valley know how to use the tools? Because I don't trust any of those people. I don't trust any of them. So what do? First thing, stop thinking this is optional. It's not optional. Okay, this is not a hobby for tech nerds. This is basic literacy now. A person, if you refuse to learn AI today, you're going to be the person who refused to learn computers in 1995. You don't have to become an engineer, but you have to be familiar. You have to use it. You have to experiment with it. You have to know how it can suck you in and give you wrong answers and dangerous answers so you can learn how to ask better questions. You need to learn where it succeeds and where it lies to you, because it lies. You need to learn how to verify information. Second thing you have to do is focus on deeply human skills. Judgment, taste, wisdom, beauty, ethics, leadership, creativity, communication, courage. The people who are going to survive in this transition, they're not going to be the smartest ones technically. They'll be the people who can direct intelligence wisely. Third thing, protect your humanity. Do not outsource your soul to a machine. AI can help you think, but it cannot tell you what's worth loving. It cannot tell you what is sacred. It can't tell you why your child matters more than efficiency. It can't tell you what kind of civilization we should become. Don't ask it those questions. Those are human questions. Those questions are meant for you. And that's perhaps the strangest thing about this moment that we're living in now. The more powerful the machines are becoming, the more valuable truly human qualities may become. Empathy, meaning, faith, purpose, conscience. We are going to be flooded with synthetic intelligence. Authenticity is going to become even more rare. Rare things become valuable. You seeing what you should be working on? Because that's the real story hidden beneath the conversation with Joe Rogan. This is not a technological revolution. This is a civilization level test. The tools are arriving faster than our wisdom. That gap, according to history, every bit of history I've ever read, that gap can become very dangerous very quickly. And we are talking overnight. Please pay attention. Please do not unplug. Spit yourself out of the system you're currently in. Recognize what you're going to plug into so you can immediately plug out of.

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8: When you talk with your child about fentanyl, you might think they hear this. 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

0: So you know, I'm asking you to make sure you're very careful with AI. Know what you're doing so you can unplug quickly, but know the system. You must know the system. But warning, I mean, even the Pope came out and warned about AI. 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
11: While one state finalizes congressional redistricting, a court blocks another. I'm Dave Anthony, Fox News. Alabama's new maps just got rejected as South Carolina's legislature gets ready to maybe tonight approve new districts, trying to help Republicans in November.
12: A three-judge panel has rejected an effort by Alabama to use the new voting map for November's midterms, issuing a preliminary injunction that requires the state to continue using the same court-ordered districts that were used in 2024. The judges said the new maps discriminated against black people and could not be changed so close to an election. Republican Governor Kay Ivey has already set special primaries in August in four House districts that could be affected by a new congressional map.
11: That's Fox's Tanya J. Powers. Alabama could appeal to the Supreme Court, which made news this morning refusing to hear two other cases. The justice is not allowing Florida to sue to stop California and Washington from issuing commercial licenses to truck drivers in the U.S. illegally after a deadly truck crash last year in Florida. In the other case, Fox's Chris Foster reports.
13: The Trump administration in 2020 banned immigration judges from publicly speaking or publishing anything about immigration law or the agencies employing them without prior Justice Department permission. The policy continued under the Biden administration and still stands with the Supreme Court ruling, at least for now. It doesn't address the legality of the policy. It sends the case back to an appeals court that last year questioned its legality and ordered more fact-finding.
11: It's primary runoff day in Texas, where Republican Senator John Cornyn is trying to survive a Trump-backed challenge from State Attorney General Ken Paxton. Cornyn tells Fox,
14: I've been an ally of the president. He's called me a friend. I understand he's made his choice, but only Texans get a chance to vote.
11: Iran is warning of retaliation the day after the U.S. military bombed missile launching sites in Iran and boats laying underwater mines and what the U.S. Central Command calls self-defense strikes. Iran calls it a sign of bad faith and unreliability as negotiations continue on a potential deal. 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
11: While the U.S. and Iran keep trying to work out an end to the nuclear conflict, another American adversary that already has those weapons flexes its military muscle.
16: North Korea launched a short-range ballistic missile and other weapons towards the sea off its west coast between it and China on Tuesday, South Korea's military said, days after the leaders of Russia and China voiced their opposition to Western pressures on Pyongyang. The missile flew about 50 miles, South Korean officials said. Seoul reported simultaneous launches of different kinds of weapons were meant to test the ability to evade South Korean and U.S. defenses. It was North Korea's first weapons launch since mid-April. In London, Greg Palcott, Fox News.
11: It is up to almost 1,000 suspected Ebola cases in Africa and an outbreak of the virus that's mostly in Congo. And while the Ebola risk in the U.S. is considered low, travelers from that region are under intense scrutiny.
17: Already three airports, Atlanta, Washington, Houston, they will be screening passengers, health screening them for anyone who comes out of Congo or some neighboring countries.
11: Fox's Steve Harrigan is at the airport in Atlanta.
17: We expect to see two flights arrive here today that originated in Kinshasa in the Democratic Republic of Congo. All passengers on board will be screened. If they have symptoms, they'll be screened further and perhaps hospitalized, but doctors here say that is unlikely. One positive, though, they have to come into contact with vomit, with diarrhea, or with blood to get it. It's not airborne like COVID.
11: President Trump is at the doctor's office. He went to Walter Reed Medical Center this morning for the fourth medical exam of his second term, just a week before the president turns 80. On Wall Street, a mixed market. The Dow is down 90 points, but the NASDAQ is gaining 314. The S&P 500 hit an all-time high this morning. It's up 52 points. I'm Dave Anthony. This is Fox News.
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2: You know, in our country, it's said that power flows from the people, right? But when you get close enough to the machine now, you realize, I'm not sure that's exactly correct anymore. You know, there are the elected officials, but then there seems to be this crime family that is all around, all through it, that is actually, you know, in the old mafia movies, you know, each family's got its territory. Look, do the money laundering over here. You got a little of the politicians. Maybe this crime family over here, they're handling the hookers and the heroin. There are the enforcers. There's the media allies. There's all the corruption runs through all those movies, obviously. And then there's the code of silence. I think that we're actually dealing with crime families here. And I can give you the five families that we're dealing with every single day. Most importantly, every family protects the others when the public or the police are getting too close. Okay? They'll fight at the dinner table. They'll kill each other in their Italian restaurants. But when an outsider threatens the system, they unite immediately as the five families. And I think there are five families, and I want to take you through them here in just a second. First, let me tell you about Z-Factor. 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Okay. You remember in The Godfather when Don Corleone, you know, explains, you know, or you know, you see it that behind every politician, every judge, every union boss, every business deal, there's a relationship here. We owe each other some favors. Well, you do me a favor, I do you a favor. That is modern Washington. And so let me tell you the five crime families that I think we should just all have a chalkboard in front of us and realize which one of the crime families does this fit in? And then we can take it from there. Okay. The first crime family, I think, is Big Pharma. The corporations, not your doctor, the corporations, the revolving door regulators, the lobbyists, the advertising machine, the captured agencies, the people who somehow or another move seamlessly between government oversight and billion-dollar boardrooms, and nobody even notices it, you know? Because these are the people who decide what can be questioned, what can be researched, what can be said publicly without some sort of punishment. And if you cross them, you know, they don't usually break your legs. They'll just break your reputation. Same mob tactics, just a little cleaner paperwork, you know? That's the first crime family, I think. Big Pharma. The second one, by the way, if I show up dead, you know, I was definitely not suicidal. And by the way, I love the mob. If they exist, I don't even think they exist, but if they exist, I love them. Anyway, the second crime family is the military industrial complex. Eisenhower warned us about this one. Okay. 1961, 5-star general looked American people in the eye and says, like, be aware, be very aware. Permanent war machine is forming right now. Look around. As we deplete, as we send all of our munitions over to Ukraine, it means we have to buy more. Okay. war is an economic ecosystem in and of itself. Defense contracts, regional economies are run on those things. Politicians campaign on peace while funding endless conflict. Retired generals end up on defense boards. Think tanks write reports funded by weapons manufacturers. Media networks bring on national security experts sponsored by the industries profiting from the escalation. I mean, it's amazing. And I'm not talking about the soldiers. I'm not talking about every intelligence officer or everybody who is in a weapons program. I'm talking about the family. The family that survives on perpetual instability, you know what I'm saying here? Peace is a way of being terrible to our quarterly earnings. Third family is media. This family is the, what was it, consigliere of the families?
3: We're going to just hear this to advise you a little bit here.
2: Media decides who gets labeled dangerous, who gets protected, who gets ignored, who gets memory hold, who becomes a hero overnight,
3: and who disappears. I never heard of that guy. What are you talking about? I didn't know. I don't remember that story.
2: A real journalist is probably the most important person in a free society. An actual journalist. Okay?
3: They don't exist.
2: Corporate media stopped behaving like, you know, journalists years ago. You know what they are? They're narrative management firms. That's all they are.
3: Oh, it's a story we need to tell you. Okay. We got it.
2: They tell you what you're allowed to care about. Have you ever noticed that when a Republican is in office, you care about the gas price? When a Democrat is in the office, you don't care about gas prices. Why? Because the media hasn't said,
3: you need to care about the gas prices.
2: And notice how the families protect each other. Big Pharma is challenged. Media rushes in. War is questioned. Media calls it dangerous. Corruption appears. Story vanishes in 48 hours. I mean, what is it? Omerta? The code of silence? That's what's happening.
3: Now tell me about the fourth family here. Fourth family is big tech.
2: This is the, if I were betting on the five families, this is one I'd put my money on that would be standing in the end. That everyone will have to come and pay tribute to the Don. Because they control the flow of, not information, they control the flow of reality itself. I want you to think about this. Here's what they decide. They decide what trends, what gets buried, what gets monetized, what gets erased, what information reaches your children, what history is remembered, what opinions are safe, what language triggers algorithms, what stories die before you ever see them. Okay, in the mafia, they don't own the neighborhood. They own the streets. They own the phone lines. They own the banks, the surveillance cameras. They own everything. And unlike old monopolies, big tech doesn't collect money.
3: I just want you, to behave. That's it. Collect your behavior, your emotions, your patterns, your beliefs, your human consciousness, all of it.
2: They know what scares you before your spouse knows what scares you. And if you really want a fifth family, I'll give it to you. And it's not Wall Street, exactly. It's bigger than that.
3: It's the financial family.
2: It's the central banks, the massive institutional investment firms, the global asset managers, the hedge funds, the credit systems, the rating agencies, the international finance organizations, the people that can punish nations without firing a single bullet. They don't need an army. They don't need an enforcer. They just raise interest rates. They crash your currency. They freeze your capital. They starve industries of investment. Who's the biggest threat to energy? Our banks, because they won't invest in things.
3: Then maybe one of the other crime families that say you shouldn't invest in that now.
2: They can move a market with one sentence whispered behind closed doors. And here's the key. All of the other crime families depend on them. But why would I say they're not going to be the one that leads the way? Why are they not the dawn? Because big tech can put them out of business. Pharmacy needs financing. Defense needs debt. Media needs advertisers. Tech needs capital. The financial family is the bank behind the operation. Okay? In mafia movies, the Don doesn't go out and kill people himself. He didn't do that.
3: I'm just not going to help you. I can't help you. I can't help you. No favor for you.
2: That's power. That's power. Now, this doesn't mean that every institution is evil. It doesn't mean there's some secret room with five villains petting cats. That's simplistic, and that kind of thinking is very, very dangerous, and that's the kind of thinking we have going on in the world today. The danger is the structure. When money, narrative, political influence, and technology fuse together, accountability disappears. Have you noticed the one thing that is completely void of our society? It's accountability. Nobody's accountable for anybody. No one in the five families ever go to jail. Ever. And once that disappears, citizens stop being citizens.
3: You're a customer. I'm here to protect you. Look, you just need to pay this. I protect you, huh?
2: You're a data point. That's why we need a revolution. No, the answer is not chaos. The answer is not burning the country down, because those five families are not going to let you do that. That's exactly what they want you to do, because then others will beg for stronger bosses. No, the answer is sunlight, transparency, actual journalism, open debate, term limits, audits, decentralization, anti-monopoly enforcement, local control, independent media, whistleblower protection, actual consequences for institutional lies and corruption.
3: In other words, we got to break up the family.
2: That's what you're up against. There are five crime families. That is what you're actually fighting. We can survive. A Republican can survive corrupt men. We've survived how many corrupt politicians? Over and over again, we survive. But no republic survives permanently hidden power. And that's what we are facing right now. Permanently hidden power. Especially power that has gotten so powerful, you're not allowed to name it. By the way, again, not suicidal. I'm happy. I'm happy. If you try to govern, this is what you're going to find. There are the elected offices, and then there are the power centers. And those are the five families
3: that maybe we should pay attention to, huh?
2: Because it's not a fun little movie. This one doesn't end well. Unless we start saying, enough is enough. Enough is enough. Media, we know exactly who you are. Journalists, we know who you are. You notice how the journalists who are uncovering truths that we find out are truths. What's in Minnesota?
4: Nick Shirley.
2: Yeah, Nick Shirley. Notice how they treat Nick Shirley. Nick Shirley is like, he's a kid who has ripped the blindfolds off and shown the corruption that is happening. And what does the crime family do? The media crime family? Oh man, he's dead to them.
3: You're dead to me, Nick.
2: If they could just memory hole him and make him disappear, they would. His life is at stake. Why? Because he's going against the crime families. That's why. You don't think that the financial institutions knew what was going on? You think they were blind to everything that was happening in Minnesota? Oh, yeah, sure. Yeah, right. $7 million in cash went through that airport in how many months? They didn't know. Where are you getting $7 million in cash? You don't think the Federal Reserve was alerted that there's $7 million in cash just floating around? Going through the airport, of course, all of the crime families knew. All of them knew. This is bigger than Donald Trump bad Orange Man bad. It's so much bigger than that. And until we can actually focus on that, until we can actually come together as Americans and go, oh, that's what we're fighting against. Well, I'm not for any of that. Here's what I am for. We're going to lose. So let's start thinking, what are we for? What are we for? Because I'm against that. What are we for? Let's fight for those principles. Back in just a second. Let me tell you about Rapid Radios. Something oddly comforting about the fact that dads have been preparing for disasters since the beginning of time. I mean, maybe not actual disasters, you know, just certainly the possibility of disasters. That's why dad always has three flashlights, you know. He knows where one of them is at any given time. He's close to one of them. He knows, you know, there's a jumper cable kit in the trunk, you know, a random box of batteries in the garage, a weather radio that only comes when the sky turns green. Dad's the guy. He values preparation and communication. And I can tell you that's why he will like Rapid Radios. They are built to keep people connected without all the usual headaches. There's no license required, no programming, no monthly fees, no learning curve where you just have to sit and watch six YouTube videos just to figure out how the damn thing works. 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
2: So, Ricky just asked me, what inspired that monologue? You didn't even go to Italy on your vacation. No, I had dinner with some politicians over in the EU, and I learned so much. And they started talking about the crime families. And I said, what do you mean the crime families? And they said, there are three crime families. And their crime families, I think, were the first three in mine. I added the crime families. But, you know, they said big pharma, military industrial complex, and media. Yeah, people in Europe said that. Yeah, big pharma. And they said, because I said, you know, what is your industry? What is your industry? How are you going to rebuild? How are you going to get out of the situation you're in? And they're like, you can't, because the EU is, you know, the World Economic Forum, the EU, they are just pushing these things. And, you know, we are going to be in endless war. We're going to be sick. We're going to be paying for all of these things. Our food is being controlled, really, through, you know, GMOs and everything else. All of this stuff is happening, and the media is covering up for it. And until you get the media crime family solved, you're not going to be able to go after any of the other crime families. And I found that interesting. You know, several politicians I talked to over in Europe, I met with several politicians in several different countries, and it was fascinating to me how grateful they were to the American people for voting in Donald Trump, and how at the same time we're like, we can't take much more Donald Trump. And it's like, what do you mean? They're like, he's killing us with the gas prices and everything else. It's killing us. We are your greatest supporters, but we're losing support because he's doing things that are unpopular here. And I'm like, dude, he's not the president for you. You know, your people are your people. England, you're on your own, man. He's doing what he has to do for America. And if you think that America is going to continue to protect England, it's not going to protect England. It's just not going to. Well, we can't afford to protect ourselves. Well, that's your problem, not our problem. You think we can afford it? We can't afford to protect England. You know, I said to somebody over in Europe and in Great Britain, we were talking, and I said, I got to tell you, I'm going to tell the president next time I see him, I'm going to tell him, you got to pull our nuclear weapons out of Europe. You got to pull them out of Europe. I mean, those things are going to fall into the hands, and you'll have a continent ruled by Islamic nations that have nuclear weapons. You're going to have that. It's inevitable at this point if you don't wake up right now. And Europe's absolutely asleep. we got it. We've got to protect ourselves. And, you know, I had one politician tell me, I see what Donald Trump is doing. The future is not us anymore. The future is the Western Hemisphere. And I'm like, damn right. Damn right. That's exactly right. He'd love to help, but you got to help yourself. And they're just trapped. They're trapped. They can't get past the EU. You know, the EU said it's all for one and one for all. Now it's majority rule. You know that? Now the small states, they don't. You can't block anything. Now it's all majority rule. They just changed that. That's insane. It's insane. But that's Europe for you. And it's suicidal. Suicidal. And the only way to solve it is for us. I can't solve Europe. For us, look at the five crime families. Wake up. 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

0: Coming up, Glenn interviews the Gold Star wife who found a way to remind us on Memorial Day that America is still good. It's the white pill you need, and it's next on the Glenn Beck Program.
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5: Therese Crowley. Consumer confidence unexpectedly rising, highest since December, and oil prices sinking. With optimism for a U.S.-Iran peace deal, Fox's Jeff Paul in Dubai.
6: Leaders here in the Gulf are still hopeful and trying to actively work to get that U.S.-Iran peace deal across the line. We know a delegation from Tehran recently traveled to Qatar to continue diplomatic efforts there, but complicating this entire picture, those recent strikes carried out overnight by the U.S. military in southern Iran. U.S. military officials saying the strikes were carried out in self-defense, targeting missile launch sites and boats, they say, were laying mines in the Strait of Hormuz.
5: Summer reprieve for former FBI Director James Comey. A federal judge moved his trial from July to October in New Bern, North Carolina, for threatening the president with his post in Seychelles. President Trump has his biannual physical. 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

0: Welcome to the Glenn Beck program. It was Memorial Day weekend, and man, there were so many black pills. From the memory of George Floyd, who was murdered by a former Minneapolis police officer 6 years ago, the moment that changed our lives forever. This is from Jacob Fry, the mayor of Minneapolis. And is that Memorial Day? George Floyd? That's Memorial Day. Okay. Then the Democrats posted, today we honor the American heroes who made the ultimate sacrifice in Trump's war with Iran. I actually appreciate the fact that we see their faces. I do. But it's the intent. Their intent was not actually to honor. It was to make a political point. And I immediately think of the 13 that lost their life at Abbey Gate that we never heard their name. Biden would never say their name. Nobody in the media ever cared. And those families were crushed by it. But that's the black pill. Let me give you a white pill. May I? There was a post. I just want to read it to you from Cheryl Ann. This is probably a long shot, but if anybody happens to be in D.C. this weekend and plans on visiting Arlington, I'd love to see a fresh photo of my husband's grave in Section 60. Alan Shaw died February 9th, 2007. There's just something knowing people will still stop by, still say his name, and still remember. So people started asking, what was he like? Tell me about him. And then I think just miracles happened. And Cheryl Ann is with us now. Hello, Cheryl.
1: Hi, Glenn.
0: How are you?
1: I am grateful this morning. I'm grateful.
0: So your husband died in 2007, and you say you try to keep his memory alive.
1: Absolutely.
0: And it's not easy for you to get out to Arlington Cemetery. Tell me what happened this weekend.
1: Well, just like other Memorial Days, we've not been able to attend. I thought reaching out to people who would be in the area was a good idea. Thought maybe I might get one or two people to stop by and just say hello and snap a quick picture for me. And the unbelievable happened from there. People from all over the world have responded to that post with prayers, pictures of their loved ones, as well as pictures of Alan's final resting place in Section 60. It has been absolutely heartwarming to see.
0: And then you find out from Tulsi Gabbard that she stop by the grave.
1: That was one of the most moving moments of the day, was seeing her taking the time to say his name and remember a sacrifice and leave a challenge coin at his headstone. It was moving, very much so.
0: What did you think going into the weekend? Where were you emotionally going into the weekend, and what did you learn, and how are you coming out of the weekend?
1: Going into the weekend, what I wanted to do was remind everybody that it was okay to have their barbecues and their celebrations and their fireworks. But just remember why we're able to do that. Remember that these freedoms we're enjoying come at a very high cost. So celebrate, but be grateful.
0: And I think,
1: I think sometimes as a Gold Star family member, we forget that. We forget to do that in our own lives. So coming out of this weekend, I'm grateful. I'm grateful not only for the sacrifice Alan and so many others made, but I'm grateful that patriots from all walks of life showed up to say his name and remember him and pray over him. The amount of prayers I got yesterday was unbelievable. And it was, it was moving. God works, and he's working not only in me, but in this country. And it's a powerful thing to watch.
0: I read your story about, 4:30 this morning. And I just so wanted to talk to you today, because it is so easy to get bogged down into all of the nasty stuff in today's climate, and to really lose hope that there are good people. And I read your story,

0: It just renews your faith in people, doesn't it?
1: Absolutely. Absolutely. Especially on social media, there's so much division and so much hate. And, you know, as someone who is active on social media, I receive a lot of that. People have said the most vile things about me, our kids, and Alan. So to see Americans come together and truly appreciate the day for what it was, you know, in your lead up here, you mentioned how the Democrats addressed the day in their deleted post, and how the mayor addressed the day. I saw that, and normally those would be conversations I would engage in, but American patriots from all over the place made sure that I understood that those voices aren't the majority at all. They're not representative of the true American spirit.
0: I can't let you go without asking you to share with the audience the best thing about your husband.
1: Oh, how do I even start? We don't have all day. But the best, we don't have all day, and I don't even know where to start. Alan was larger than life, and everybody who knew him will remember him forever, not just for his sacrifice, but for who he was as a man, who he was as a soldier, who he was as a leader. He was everything.
0: It's amazing. It's amazing how many lifetimes ago 2007 seems. And yet, when you lose somebody, it still feels like yesterday.
1: Absolutely. Absolutely.
0: Cheryl, thank you for talking to me today. Appreciate it.
1: God bless you. Thank you, God bless you.
0: You bet. You bet. Bye-bye. I couldn't let today go by. I'm so glad that she would agree to come on and talk to me. I saw that story early this morning. I want you just to bookmark this. Whenever you start

0: Ever notice how when, you know, you're a kid, adults always seem to be sitting down after they stand up, they get out of the car just for a second, they pause for a second, they make that ooh sound when they get off the couch, and they walk down the stairs like they're negotiating a peace treaty with their knees. 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

0: So there was an interview on Face Nation yesterday. Margaret Brennan asked two Medal of Honor recipients what makes them optimistic about America's future. And she, I think she's, you know, well, I'll just play it for you. Just listen. Here's cut four.
1: What specifically makes you optimistic? Because this country at times can feel dark these days. There's a lot of darkness. What makes you feel optimistic?
2: Well, ultimately, because we're in Washington, D.C., and everything revolves around politics, we have to remember that politics aren't everything. American lives continue on. Children are born. Children go to school. Lives are achieved. Dreams are achieved. This country is a great place. It's not politics. It's not just what's the news bites coming off of media. Ultimately, we continue forward as a country, continually imperfect, continually evolving forward, always trying to achieve a more perfect union. That's what's important to remember, what we can achieve aspirationally. No other place in history, time, or on this planet have ever gotten to where we are today. We need to be proud of that, and we need to remember that is what we stay focused on, what we can be.
1: What we can be, and the promise of it. What makes you optimistic?
3: It's so important to remember who we are as a country and take an opportunity to celebrate that and think about all the challenges that we've overcome, how far we've actually come. You know, I think if you frame it that way, you think very deeply about our trials and tribulations from the beginning to today. We've made tremendous strides. Our country is, you know, we're a global superpower. Our economy is doing well. All those things are great. And take politics aside, out of this whole conversation. Be grateful for what you've got and the opportunities that it's provided for you. And if you do that, I don't see how you can't be optimistic about our future.
1: Mm-hmm. Well, thank you. Thank you both. And thank you for your service.
0: So it's interesting to me that, in a way, they're both, their answer is the same, gratitude. We just have to appreciate what we have right now. We have to appreciate where we are, what we have. I mean, I just came back from a vacation, 2 weeks, a week over in England, which would just wake you up like nobody's business. And then I went through Hungary and the Czech Republic and Austria. And my gosh, you think America has had hard times or we've done bad things? What these people have done to themselves over and over again, what they did to their neighbors, how they just killed, mass slaughtered, mass graves everywhere. It's remarkable. And how they are still struggling to pull themselves out and try to grasp onto something, a fraction of what we have. You'll come back so grateful to be an American and to live here. And you'll see things much, much more clearly. At least I'm seeing things much more clearly. There's something else I want to play. The last surviving flamethrower operator from his battalion, he fought in Iwo Jima. He was at the National Memorial Day parade. He's 101. Listen to him.
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God bless America, our home sweet home. God bless America.

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5: Defense, not offense. I'm Lisa Brady, Fox News. The U.S. military says protection was the goal after the first U.S. strikes on Iran since early May.
6: Overnight, the United States launched airstrikes against southern Iran near the Strait of Hormuz. CENTCOM described these strikes as defensive in nature, as they were targeting mine-laying vessels and at least one surface-to-air missile position.
5: Fox's Trey Yinks in Tel Aviv. This has diplomatic efforts to make a deal continue. President Trump posting Iran's highly enriched uranium will be destroyed.
6: A regional intelligence intelligence official told Fox News no less important is the dismantlement of Iran's enrichment facilities. That way, not only will Iran not have enriched material, they also won't have the means to enrich more.
5: Publicly, Iran has made no suggestion of nuclear concessions. Members of the Congressional Black Caucus are urging more than 200 major companies to oppose redistricting efforts by Republican-led states, calling it a coordinated effort to silence black voters at the ballot box.
7: Some of the companies were part of the 2021 coalition Business for Voting Rights and included Apple, Amazon, Google, Meta, Tesla, Target, Starbucks, and more. They had sent their own message to Congress that year urging lawmakers to pass the John Lewis Voting Rights Act, proposed by Democrats.
5: Fox's Tanya J. Powers. Meantime, a panel of federal judges rejecting Alabama's new maps for this year's midterms, issuing a preliminary injunction. A deadly collision under investigation in Belgium where a train hit a minibus outside Brussels, killing four people, including two children.
8: First responders racing to the scene during the morning rush hour, finding the mangled wreck of a school bus.
9: The driver wanted to cross the railroad, which was closed at that time.
8: The federal police spokesperson adding,
9: a train came from Bruges and drove into the bus.
8: The Belgian rail operator saying the train was traveling at about 75 miles per hour as it approached the crossing and had no time to brake.
5: Fox's CJ Papa. 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
11: That heat's going to be out there for one more day.
12: Temperatures being 30 degrees above average.
1: 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Just click listen, then swipe right and hear the latest news updates on your time. 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
5: The U.S. Supreme Court declines to hear an argument from Meta that Vermont should not be allowed to sue the tech giant.
13: The state of Vermont sued Meta, alleging the company designed Instagram to be addictive to teens and misled consumers about its product. Meta's argued the state of Vermont has no jurisdiction over their company, which is based in California, and that they didn't design any of their products in Vermont. They also note that allowing any state to sue over a platform designed for the nation subjects the company to multiple state lawsuits, and this violates their due process rights. The Vermont State Supreme Court already rejected this argument, finding Meta had purposely made itself available to people in Vermont and monetized its platform there. Jessica Rosenthal, Fox News.
5: Earlier this year, a jury in New Mexico found Meta misled users about the safety of its platform, ordering the company to pay $375 million in civil penalties. Meta is appealing. The Supreme Court also refusing to hear a legal fight over Florida's effort to stop two other states, California and Washington, from issuing commercial driver licenses to truckers who are in the U.S. illegally. And there's one more ruling involving the NFL and claims of discrimination.
14: The NFL had hoped to keep detailed racial discrimination claims made against the league by former Miami Dolphins head coach Brian Flores under wraps in arbitration proceedings overseen by NFL Commissioner Roger Goodell. It won't happen. The U.S. Supreme Court Tuesday declined to hear an appeal from the NFL and three of its teams who Flores named in the suit, the Broncos, Giants, and Texans. Flores, who is currently the defensive coordinator for the Vikings, filed suit in 2022 after he was fired as Dolphins head coach after two straight winning seasons. Two other black coaches, Steve Wilks and Ray Horton, later joined the suit. In 2023, a federal judge ruled the teams and the NFL must answer to claims of systemic racial discrimination against black coaches. Jared Max, Fox News.
5: The Dow is down 119 points, retreating from record highs, but the S&P and the NASDAQ are in the green. The NASDAQ is up 231. I'm Lisa Brady, Fox News.
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1: Oh, girl, the holiday weekend is over, and your radio buddy is back to work.
2: Jim, you got to get off the damn couch.
1: I was not on the couch. I was on the plane. I was on the stage. I was on the highways of California and glorious Northern Nevada. But I am back here today with you on a big Tuesday episode of Fox Across America. Lara Trump, presidential daughter-in-law. She was at her brother-in-law's wedding. Don Jr. got married over the weekend. We'll try to sober her up. Lara Trump gets rowdy at those open bar situations. We're also going to be talking to Rachel Campos Duffy, who has a fabulous new book out about America turning 250 years old. True story. America now the same age as Nancy Pelosi. I mean, think about that. 888-788-9910. If you'd like to start the show off in style, the rules are the same every day. You could be a Republican. We don't care. Democrat, Libertarian, Independent. Nobody cares. It's just a talk show. So all we ask is that whatever you've decided to be politically, when you call into the show, you don't be a that is all. As we get back on the air on a big Tuesday. If you happen to be on the West Coast and you saw me over the weekend in Reno, this but for you, yes. And that goes out to everybody. Everywhere I saw people on the West Coast this weekend. My mom and I had the most glorious swing that I think you could ever have in terms of traveling and, you know, the actual experience itself of we met so many Fox fans. We were in Carmel by the Sea in California, and we went into Clint Eastwood's saloon, the Hog's Breath Saloon. It was outrageous. It was like walking into the Patriot Awards. Every table there. Loaded with Fox News fans. Like, hey, Jimmy, what are you doing here in your pink jacket? And they got to meet my mom. And then we went on the Pacific Coast Highway. And we went through Monterey and Big Sur and all the things you'd expect, you know, the Bixby Bridge, and met so many Fox fans. And then we were like, oh, all right, well, it'll calm down now that we're done in Northern California. We'll head over to Reno, and that'll kind of reel this thing in, and it'll be a little bit... Yo, the Reno crowd Saturday night at the Bartley Ranch was so outrageous. The questions were like so debauched that it ended with my mom on stage. My mom was on stage Saturday night in a slam crack, you know, packed amphitheater, telling dirty jokes under the night skies in Reno. It was one of the most outrageous experiences of my life. And then we went to Gambie's over in Sparks for dinner, and it was just the best time imaginable. Sunday, we spent that at Lake Tahoe and met a zillion more Fox fans there. So seriously, everybody on the West Coast, like, you really do know how to make a girl feel special. So thank you. Of course, the big show today is not Jimmy and his mom zipping up and down the Pacific Coast Highway or watching those crazy seals at Pier 39 in San Francisco or zigzagging down Lombard Street. By the way, everybody says San Francisco's dumb because of the politics. No, San Francisco is dumb because of Lombard Street. Like, who sat down and was like, I've got it. We're going to build the most difficult to drive street in the history of the world, and we'll slam it right in the middle of our city full of Asian drivers. I mean, what could possibly go wrong? These are silly jokes, but none bigger right now than the effort being made to denigrate President Trump's handling of the Iranian war. It sounds like we're at the precipice of a deal. Is it going to happen? I don't know. Iran likes to run clock. They sound like they want to hold on to their uranium. They sound like they want to maintain operational control of the Strait of Hormuz.
3: Wrong.
1: I don't think that's sustainable. The president is hosting a special emergency cabinet meeting at Camp David today. It'll convene a little bit later this afternoon and make it somewhere into Wednesday. And apparently this is an all hands on deck meeting as we get into the final stages of an Iranian war. Or an Iranian war escalation, meaning no peace deal. We go back to just raining hell on, you know, the Ayatollah and what's left of him and the IRGC. But the reality is everybody in the media who tells you there's some version of this that ends with Trump not accomplishing anything, just giving up and walking away with something less than what Barack Obama had negotiated with the whole pallets of cash, you know, relief from sanctions, enriching their oil production. Like, we're not going to do that because you have to understand, if Trump makes the best deal in the history of the world, the media is going to tell you it's a bad deal. Meaning if Trump makes a deal, no uranium, Okay, we get to remove the uranium that's already there. The United States maintains full operational control of the Strait of Hormuz, and there's no additional toll for the ships. There's no mine sweepers. There's no mine layers. Okay, it is a completely halcyon time in Iran. Okay, the media is going to tell you that that was a bad deal.
3: The media is a bunch of losers.
1: And I'm telling you this because there's no one more hyper aware of how, you know, inauthentic, disingenuous, just what a bunch of like rage baiting, click baiting a-holes the media happens to be. No one knows that better than Donald Trump. No one. Okay, they have literally lied about every word out of this man's mouth since the second he came down the escalator and entered politics. And to be clear, he came down the escalator and said a lot of wild stuff. Okay, if you were a traditional political consultant, you saw Trump start talking and you were like,
3: what the hell did you just say?
1: Did he really just say that? But you know what he didn't say? What he didn't say was what the media said he said, if you can wrap your head around that. Meaning Donald Trump came down the escalator, said Mexico's not sending their best. They're sending drugs, they're sending crime, they're sending rapists. And the rest, I assume, are good people. That was his characterization of illegal immigration. The media turned it into Trump calls all Mexicans drug dealers and rapists. And
4: that is a fact check false.
1: But they accepted that fact as true. Okay, they ran into the world, and for the first 4 years of his life in politics, he was colluding with Russia and saying that all Mexicans are drug dealers and rapists. Now, he didn't say that, but the point is that was his baptism by fire in terms of he is a president living at a time when we're now beyond shame. There is no institutional integrity anywhere. And you understand, knowing that to be the case, he is hyper aware of the fact that if he makes a bad deal with Iran, he's never going to stop hearing about it for the rest of his life. Okay, conversely, if he makes a good deal, they're still going to tell you it's a bad deal.
5: Journalism in this country is dead and buried.
1: But you understand the difference then. You might say, well, if they're going to say it's bad, either way, why not just make a bad deal? Because the guy cares about the country.
6: Bingo.
1: The guy cares about having a legacy. He's a businessman. Businessmen are ultimately judged by whether or not they physically succeeded. Did the money go up or down? Is the bottom line better or worse? He knows that the one thing that will survive this moment, the intense storm we call the 24-hour news cycle, where he is just constantly being besieged with he's a Hitler, he's a white nationalist, he's a threat to democracy, he stole an election with Russia, you know, all the crazy stuff. This guy should be in prison, everything they've ever thrown at them, okay? That's the moment we live in. But the reality is, we're not going to be in this moment forever. There's going to be a new president, and then another president, and then another president. And when you are decades removed from the intensity of this media narrative, the only thing left to judge Donald Trump on is going to be his legacy of success or failure. So the difference between Trump and the media is Trump is calculating beyond today. The media can't think a minute ahead of the next thing they post on Twitter. They just want the clicks. They just want the engagements. I mean, Elon Musk summed it up so well when he was talking about the current state of journalism, and you have to look at them as a click maximizing machine and not a truth maximizing machine. Let me play this clip one more time.
7: You know, there's sort of a desperate quest for clicks. And so the more crazy the headline is, the more clicks it will get. This is not to suggest that there aren't true things said by the media. It's just that the media is best thought of as a click-maximizing machine, not a truth-maximizing machine.
1: Did you get that? The media is best thought of as a click-maximizing machine and not a truth-maximizing machine. And one of the things the media understands is those clicks happen a lot more aggressively if they're catering to the confirmation bias of their consumer. That's what ultimately happened. The like button destroyed journalistic integrity because people now get on the air and they go, well, I could tell you the truth, but it's going to piss off a lot of my supporters, so I probably just won't mention the story. You know, or I could kind of mischaracterize what's going on here and slant it in a way that's really, really going to land with the confirmation bias of my consumers, and they're going to click the hell out of this story, even if it's fake. And that's the modern news cycle. They get out of bed now and go, what is going to enrage people? What is going to drive engagement? Oh, I get it. We've created this ecosystem of people who get out of bed every day and hate Donald Trump so they don't have to look inward at the things they hate about themselves. That is like an actual production model in mass media now. It doesn't matter. And in sports, the Yankees 5, the Rays 1. Friggin' Trump! You're like, wait, Trump wasn't at the Yankee game. He had nothing to do with the Rays. Yeah, but ever since he got into office, the scouting in foreign country, he's a racist. They're like, no, this has nothing to do with baseball. But that'll get you clicks. That becomes viable. There's an article out today. I'm not making this up. It's the greatest thing in the world because it's so painfully stupid. It hurt my face. There is an article out today talking about how Donald Trump's deportation flights are exacerbating climate change because of all the additional emissions caused by these deportation flights.
2: Well, that's the dumbest thing I've heard of.
1: And I say that, why? Because Joe Biden imported more people via plane on the CBP One app. He imported more flights than Donald Trump is kicking out of the country. One guy let in 20 million. The other guy has kicked out a million. So I venture to say a lot more emissions were made from importing 20 million than there were from kicking out a million.
6: I think he's got a point.
1: Yeah, and the point is the media is full of and I know that. Why? Because they never once said all of these flights Biden is shipping into the country is exacerbating climate change. They never did it once. Why? Because they're not here to tell you a story. They're here to take world events and bend them to the will of their consumer. The confirmation bias of their consumer for 90% of the media is that Trump is the devil. He's destroying the world. He doesn't know what he's doing. And can you think of a higher holy grail to click on than Trump made a worse Iranian nuclear deal than Obama?
8: Oh man. Oh, wow.
1: I mean, if you could only close your eyes and imagine the entire liberal beltway in D.C., the entire surrounding suburbs, Alexandria, Virginia, everything in Maryland, everything in New York City on the Upper West Side, the entirety of Los Angeles are going to have a simultaneous orgasm if someone writes a headline, Trump made a worse deal than Obama in Iran. And you know how many people are going to write that article? Literally every single one.
9: He knows what he's talking about.
1: And that's why Trump is at Camp David today. There's nothing he can do about that article that's written tomorrow if we make an Iranian deal. There's nothing he can do about an article that might be written today if we make an Iranian deal. But if you think beyond this news cycle and you concentrate on making a productive deal for America and a safer world for our allies in the Middle East, then you yourself are going to be the subject of zillions of articles written down the road when we're decades and miles removed from the adrenaline of this moment and the confirmation clickbait world that we now live in that's completely calibrated to make Trump look bad. Historians are going to be living in an entirely different world, one that is shaped in the future by what Trump is doing right now. So yes, they're trying to make a deal that will age well. They are trying to make a deal that will reflect well. Okay, they're not trying to make a deal that will appease the media because the media is not in the business of saying Trump did something right. They're in the business of convincing millions of broken people that Trump once again did something wrong. He's an idiot. You know that guy who ran and everybody said he had no chance of winning? His own party was against him. The entire media was against him. All of entertainment was against him. The sports world was against him. Late night comedy was against him. But he somehow won. No, that guy's an idiot. I'm telling you, he doesn't know what he's doing. You know that guy who ran and won, and then he ran and lost, and I know there was a little chicanery, and then we indicted him, we impeached him, we shot at him, we switched candidates in the middle of election, he won again. No, that guy's dumb. He doesn't know what he's doing. He'll never outsmart us, I'm telling you. Now he's over negotiating in Iran, and I'm like, don't you get it? And that's the biggest problem we have right now. Okay, as I'll get on the air and I'll talk to you about world events based on the events. Okay, the rest of the media is talking to you based on what they think you want to see happen. Okay, if it's good for Trump, I'll tell you. If it's bad for Trump, I'll tell you.
6: This guy will say anything.
1: Maybe so. Okay, but the point being made right now at Camp David is not what will the media say. The point is, what will the historians say when they look back on this deal? And keep that in the back of your brain when you start watching the slam pieces in the media the day after they sign it.
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0: is back in action on Fox Across America with Jimmy Fallon in New York for a full week. I don't have to go on the road at all. I'm just in town. I'm just hanging out. We'll do Fox News Saturday night, and we'll keep you company on the radio. 888-788-9910. The following weekend, we are going to be down in Hagerstown, Maryland, and we're down to like single-digit tickets if you want to go, foxacrossamerica.com. And if you're listening on the West Coast right now on KKFT or KSVL out in Reno, certainly KSUE up in Susanvale, California, you guys were so phenomenal this weekend to myself and my mom and our friend Dave. We just had the most outrageous time, and that's the greatest thing about getting on the air with you guys. Is when we do those Q&As, when we do those meet and greets, and I hear what's on your mind in that particular region, that particular part of the country, I get back on the air on a Monday, and I feel like I'm better equipped to represent the priority of the radio listener. I say that because at the tippy top of the next clip, at the next segment, I am going to play something that I discovered in media this morning that I think is representative of 50 states worth of radio consumers, meaning we're on about 200 stations right now. I don't think there's a station carrying the show that won't respond to the clip I'm about to play you about the current state of politics and, more importantly, the way forward in your life. Okay, I know we consume this like it's a team sport and most people just want to know that the Republicans are going to beat the Democrats. The Democrats are going to beat the Republicans. And I feel like that's become a broken priority. Because it's ultimately the Republican voters that are supposed to be on the same team as the Democrat voters. Meaning you might have different beliefs, you might support a different party, but at the end of the day, it's the people in the government versus the people outside of it. That was the whole point of the Constitution, was to make the government work for us. But in all honesty, it feels 99% of the time now like the government sees us as people who work for them. Just shut up, go to work. Give us your taxpayer dollars. We'll spend it on whatever the hell we want. And traditionally, we used to almost play ball with that because they at least passed the bills we wanted them to and responded to democracy. Okay, but we're living in a world now where 84% of Americans want voter ID. And the government's telling you we're never going to have it.
1: That's just how white folks will do you.
0: Okay, that is how white folks are doing us, and some black folks as well. But as voters, we're about to turn this bus around. I have the proof. I will play it for you next. Don't go away.
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4: Angelosi, a couple rulings out of the Supreme Court today. And one, the justices are not allowing Florida to sue to stop California and Washington from issuing commercial driver's licenses to truck drivers in the U.S. illegally.
5: Florida's complaint was originally filed after an illegal migrant from India who could neither speak nor read English, but who was driving a big rig, caused a deadly crash in Florida.
4: Fox's Eben Brown in another case.
6: The Trump administration in 2020 banned immigration judges from publicly speaking or publishing anything about immigration law or the agencies employing them without prior Justice Department permission. The policy continued under the Biden administration and still stands with the Supreme Court ruling, at least for now. It doesn't address the legality of the policy. It sends the case back to an appeals court that last year questioned its legality and ordered more fact-finding.
4: Fox's Chris Foster. 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

0: Big Tuesday on Fox Across America. Lara Trump is going to be here. She just got back from Beijing, China, where she was on Air Force One as part of the presidential delegation to meet Xi. We're also going to be talking with Rachel Campos Duffy. And, of course, we'll get to your calls, texts, tweets, carrier pigeons, the whole barnyard jamboree. But the whole point of me on the radio is that we have a show where I am not the star. We are. I say that all the time. Yeah, I'm the guy. But we go on the road. I meet you guys. You know, a lot of you call in, message me on social media, come see the Saturday Night TV show. And the point is, Fox has given us the rarest thing in media. This is literally the rarest thing in media, which is a person with no background in it whatsoever getting onto the biggest media platform in the world and conversing directly with the American people. Okay, that's what we do. And it is it's unprecedented. Okay, everybody I'm surrounded by has like 7 college degrees. They're good looking. They're in shape. They look like they belong in media. Okay. I walk on the screen and you're like,
1: that boy is a P-I-G pig.
0: What does this guy do? What's even happening here? Okay. Most people can't tell if I am Fox News talent or I just sell drugs to Fox News talent. Okay. I mean, the correct answer is both.
2: I admire your honesty.
0: Okay, but my superpower is I don't have one. I am a regular guy. I spent so much of my life broke that I prioritize a lot of the things you do. And I bring this up because it was a clip I watched over the weekend. It was a Spencer Pratt clip. And, you know, obviously he's running for mayor of L.A. And I told you I'm covering a lot of these big box elections, whether you care about them or not. Because the Democrats are running on the same thing in every part of the country now. People used to say all politics are local. And at the end of the day, it's the local issues that are the big driver of turnout. We're not watching that anymore. People run for every single office on Trump is the devil. Okay, what are they saying about Spencer Pratt right now? He picked up a lot of heat in the polls. He's got a lot of support from these AI meme creators that are making him go viral every hour and a half. So they're like, oh, he's a MAGA fascist. It's just a MAGA guy. And for a lot of people, intellectually lazy people, who aren't affected by what's happening in government, no matter who wins the election, telling them someone's a MAGA guy gives them permission to just discredit every word that comes out of the guy's mouth. Again, you are surrounded everywhere you go in this country by about 75 million people who literally have converted their personality into hating Donald Trump. You know, people have oil and they convert to gas. Some people converted to Trump. Like they used to do normal things with their lives and now they're just that person of like, did you see what Trump did? Oh my God, he's such an idiot. He has no idea what he's talking about. He's like the most evil, racist guy ever. And that literally is where we are right now for a significant percentage of the electorate. If you just tell them, oh, Trump did something wrong, Trump doesn't know what he's doing. It's my favorite thing in the world when people who don't understand economics try to point to Trump and go, he's a failed businessman. He had businesses fail. That's who he is. Do you know who else is a failed businessman? Are you ready for it? This is going to blow your mind. Every single billionaire you know is a failed businessman.
3: Correct the mundo.
0: Meaning they had ideas that didn't work. They had businesses that opened and shut abruptly. They had major capital investments that didn't pan out. What's the difference? They kept going and they got to a place where they were able to land the plane this time around, where they were able to make the breakthrough, where they were able to time the market just right, or innovate, or get a step ahead, or find a way to get back on their feet. Every single successful business owner is a failed businessman at some point in their life. The truly successful people you know got there not because they just never took a loss, but because they took a million more losses than they did wins, but they got off their ass and they kept on going. Okay, but I bring this all up because guys like you and me who don't necessarily have the luxury of outsourcing our personal adversity to whoever the politician of the day happens to be, guys who need to pay bills, put food on the table, they're the ones starting to drive the conversation. This is the Spencer Pratt clip I wanted to play. Okay, and there's a really good tie-in to the whole Trump era in that establishment politicians made Donald Trump possible. meaning, you know, he's a plain-spoken guy, and he's a little crass sometimes, and he takes the fight to the media, and he's not going to let them tell the story for him. He's going to call them out on the BS. All of that stuff is true. But it was only possible because of decade after decade of establishment politicians in Washington telling us one thing, getting into office, fundraising off whatever we cared about, but never solving a problem. You know, more often than not, they would create problems by getting us into foreign entanglements we didn't care much about, or spending our way to some form of inflation that drove up the price of everything. But the point is, we very rarely came to feel in the last three or four decades in this country as if the quality of life was getting better and more accessible for the middle class in America. We didn't feel that. For 30, 40 years, we felt like we were getting sold out by Washington, and that mismanagement is what created a market for Donald Trump to walk in off the streets and take the Oval Office. A lot of people in media would screaming things like, oh, he's never run the government. He has no experience. But if you're living in a moment where 70% of Americans think the country is headed in the wrong direction, the last thing on earth they want to hear from is the air quote experience people, because the people with the experience have no idea what they're doing. Okay, and the proof of that was honestly even in Biden getting back into office. Do you remember when Biden, okay, just after the 2020, they declared Joe Biden the winner of the election?
2: I don't remember that ever happening.
0: But it did. And if you remember famously, we used to play this montage of the media freaking out because they were telling you the adults were back in the room. That was the big claim. Trump is gone. The adults are back in the room. Everything in this country is going to be better again. I mean,
3: you can't handle the truth.
0: Getting the adults back into the room. Okay. You know what that represented? It represented a 40-year high in inflation, a doubling of your gas prices, 20 million people making it across the border to cheapen the value of American labor, to cause 300,000 fentanyl poisoning deaths, and oh, by the way, to drive up federal spending by $7 trillion.
4: Thanks, big government weenuses.
0: But the media told you this was the adults being back in the room. Here's the old montage. I used to play this all the time.
5: Anybody who has any...
0: Let me jump in for a second. This was the media responding to the declaration that Joe Biden was the winner. Here it is.
5: Anybody who has any connection to reality about what is going on around them should have watched that and said, the adults are back in the room.
6: It seems as though we have a professional adult once again in the White House who's just simply doing the work.
7: Really, the theme, I would say, is the adults are back.
8: Still, it is a relief to have adults in charge.
9: Now we have adults in the White House.
10: Okay, the adults are back in the room.
11: There is a sense, I think, the world over that the adults have returned.
12: We have an adult in the White House now, and it's glorious.
13: That was embarrassing.
0: That was them saying it's glorious because we've got an adult back in the room. That adult didn't sign a single piece of legislation. They did it with auto pen. Spending went to the moon, as I said. Jobs went down. Illegal immigration went through the roof. Inflation hit a 40-year high. Your grocery prices are still up 30%. But they wanted you to believe having an establishment politician in Joe Biden meant the adults were back in the room. Now, take them at their word on that. Okay, when it comes to California, when it comes to the L.A. mayoral race, what Spencer Pratt is very much benefiting from is what Donald Trump benefited from in 2016. It was decades of the adults being in the room, meaning the adults don't know what the f*** they're doing. That is the point. That's what made Donald Trump possible. He came down the escalator, looked around at an eroding manufacturing base, an open border, a soaring tax debt, and said these words.
14: We have people in Washington that don't know what they're doing.
0: Okay, those were the most prescient words in that speech. Okay, and Spencer Pratt is now doing a similar thing in L.A. And the reason it resonates with so many people across the country, even the ones who can't vote in L.A., although technically speaking, you can all vote in L.A. because they don't check ID.
15: I think he's got a point.
0: You can go out there and probably vote twice if you want. But the point is, Spencer Pratt is resonating because he's making a very simple point. You have a woman in office, Karen Bass, who presides over a town that pays the highest taxes in America, and they were told they didn't have water to fight fires. She presides over a town that is the most regulated government interventionist sector of our economy in the country, and they were

0: TMZ him. You know, TMZ, for whatever reason, you know, they're just trying to get clicks. That's really where the money's made here. Okay, but they're now, they're the ones running the hit pieces on the Spencer Pratt thing. They were the ones who pointed out, well, Spencer Pratt said he's living in a trailer because his house burned down, but we found out he might also be living in a hotel because his house burned down. And the average person is listening to this going, guys, the problem is not he's in a trailer because his house burned down or a hotel because his house burned down. The problem is that they let his house burn down. That's what the average person is responding to. And that's where the media is so lost, because they don't share your priorities. You hear someone's running for office and watch them from the standpoint of, can this help with my problem, or is this going to make my problem worse? The media watches someone run for office and they just simply see it through the lens of, is this a Republican that we hate or a Democrat that we like? And then they frame every story accordingly. That's why TMZ, I mean, they haven't been doing politics forever. They just kind of, they're doing it now. Like, they're devoting massive manpower to DC, because what they've come to realize is people are a lot more interested in politics than they are in celebrities. Because every time a celebrity opens their mouth, they say something stupid that reminds us that these are actors that have the words written for them. And even the brilliant people who write for themselves, very successful songwriters like Billie Eilish, you could live 100 lifetimes and not be as successful as Billie Eilish is. That doesn't mean she's not stupid in other areas. She was the one who got up there at the Oscars and said, we were all living on stolen land. Except there's one small problem. Billie Eilish's mansion was on that said land.
1: She's not real smart.
0: Was she offering to give her land back anytime soon?
2: The answer would be no.
0: No. Celebrities are jackasses. There's no correlation between wealth and intelligence. Okay. There can be, but there's no guarantee. But I bring it up because as they try to railroad Spencer Pratt, they're now making a sport out of the fact that they go, well, you know, your finances, you know, there's always been rumors about you not being good with money. And his comeback to this is the kind of comeback that shows he gets it. But what he's responding to is the same sentiment that powered Trump to office. Hey, I know you're saying I don't know what I'm doing, but who am I up against? The people that destroyed everything. Anything can be better than that. Do you know the old street joke where a guy calls up the bookie and he calls his bookie and he goes, hey, I want to place a bet on the NBA tonight. And the bookie goes, no, come on. I don't know. You've lost 15 basketball games in a row. Why don't you bet on baseball instead? And the guy goes, no, I don't know anything about baseball, you know. With the point being, he clearly doesn't know anything about the NBA either.
3: That's true. That is true.
0: Okay. But that's what you're dealing with in California, is people that have lost 15 games in a row. Bringing in a guy to try to bet a different sport with your tax dollar can't be worse. It can only be better. It's not physically possible for it to be worse. Here's Spencer Pratt, clip 9.
4: Let's talk about the money, because yes, you've been open about some of your struggles financially in the past.
5: I never had struggles. I never had struggles. I had choices.
4: But managing money.
5: Let's be clear. My money, not taxpayer money.
4: But $15 billion budget you will have to manage as elected mayor. I just want to know, for the citizens of Los Angeles, how can they trust you with that $15 billion?
5: I'll tell them this. Right now we have Mayor Bass. She just spent $400 million to house 1,400 people. I could hire 10 better accountants that I probably have on my phone that can make sure we take $400 million and we don't waste it on 1,400 people. So this idea that I don't have the experience, we live under their failed experience of managing the budget.
0: Did you hear that? Okay, understand that. If you're spending $400 million on 1,400 people, Karen Bass, she's spending $285,000 per homeless person in Los Angeles.
6: That is financial lunacy.
0: $285,000, and here's a news flash, they're all still homeless. So is that a practical use of money? No. Is that proof that this is the steady steward of your fiscal dollar to lead Los Angeles into the future? Of course not. Okay, and that's what Spencer Pratt has ultimately tapped into. He might even be bad with his own money. I don't know. But the problem with establishment politicians is they're bad with your money. And when you reelect them, it incentivizes them to only get worse. That's what ultimately powered Trump to DC. They wanted to shake up the establishment.

0: establishment, and in a lot of ways they have. You know, unfortunately, there are too many other establishments around the country that haven't gotten that same memo, because these guys still get reelected by saying Trump's the devil. That's how you win in Chicago. That's how you win in Los Angeles. Okay, that's how you win in Philadelphia. That's how you win in New York. Okay, but the guys telling you Trump is the devil while they literally regulate you and tax every business out of your state and let crime double might need a mirror more than they need another Trump ad.
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0: it is, Fox Across America with Jimmy Failla. Do have to congratulate our New York Knicks making it back to the NBA Finals. It's a big deal. Last time the Knicks were in the finals was 1999. Marcus Camby led Knicks. Wound up getting beaten five games by the San Antonio Spurs. Before that, it was 94. It was the summer of the OJ chase when they wound up losing in seven games to the Houston Rockets. So the Knicks haven't won a title since beating the Lakers all the way back in 1973. So this town, you might say they're due. If you're listening on WOR locally, I'm sure you're feeling the Knicks hype right now. And it is good for a city civic pride. And if you want to go to the finals, I think for the low cost of about $100,000, you can get a seat. I'm not even making that up. You never seen a higher price. Like this might be the one time where the people in the garden, the prices anyway, are higher than the people outside. I mean, normally the people outside Madison Square Garden, it's like a year-round fish concert. There's all kinds of time travelers and hobbits. But I don't know if anybody's going to have any leftover drug money when they get done paying for tickets to the finals. But either way, in the next hour, we will get back in the arena of politics. We got Lara Trump coming by. We got Rachel Campos Duffy coming by. And I'll play you a clip from Graham Plattner that's going to raise your own self-esteem by about 100 points. So don't go anywhere. All right, Memorial Day weekend kicked off the summer barbecue season, and there is no looking back. But you can look forward to that doorbell ringing and that box of steak getting left right there on the doormat. I am talking about OmahaSteaks.com. 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
6: Disappointed, but not surprised. Lisa Brady, Fox News. That reaction just in from Alabama's attorney general after federal judges ruled against the state's new congressional map aimed at giving Republicans a chance to reclaim a seat.
7: A three-judge panel has rejected an effort by Alabama to use the new voting map for November's midterms, issuing a preliminary injunction that requires the state to continue using the same court-ordered districts that were used in 2024. The judges said the new maps discriminated against black people and could not be changed so close to an election.
6: Fox's Tanya J. Powers, the state attorney general, says they are appealing to the U.S. Supreme Court. A Texas showdown underway at the polls with a runoff in the Republican primary for U.S. Senate.
8: Four-term Senator John Cornyn, he is going to fight to survive a major challenge from Texas Attorney General Ken Paxton, who's writing a late endorsement from President Trump. Cornyn running on experience and conservative results, while Paxton has embraced a more hardline Texas First MAGA message.
6: Fox's Brooke Taylor in Dallas. The winner will face the Democratic nominee, State Representative James Tallarico, in November. President Trump just wrapping up a six-month physical at Walter Reed Military Medical Center and posting that everything checked out perfectly. The president will be 80 next month. CENTCOM just denying reports that Project Freedom has resumed, posting that U.S. forces are not currently escorting commercial vessels through the Strait of Hormuz, earlier confirming what it calls defensive airstrikes on Iran mine-laying vessels and on a missile position.
9: These were the first U.S. strikes that have targeted Iran since early May. The strikes do come amid the backdrop of ongoing diplomatic efforts to reach an agreement between Iran and the United States.
6: Fox's Trey Yingst in Tel Aviv. Iran continuing to publicly push back on President Trump's demands to rein in its nuclear program. 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
6: New clashes between Israel's military and Iran-backed Hezbollah militants along a strategic river in southern Lebanon. This as Israeli troops push farther north just days ahead of talks in Washington between delegations from Israel and Lebanon. The space company, founded by Jeff Bezos, gets a green light to get back to testing its new rocket.
21: The Federal Aviation Administration will allow Blue Origin to launch its New Glenn rocket once again. The agency grounded the flights after a failed mission in April. In which the rocket didn't reach its intended orbit, leading to the eventual loss of the payload, a satellite from AST Space Mobile. The FAA agrees with Blue Origin's report that the problem as to why some of the rocket's engines never fired has been fixed. The New Glenn rocket is expected to be a tool used by NASA in future moon missions in the Artemis program.
6: Fox's Evan Brown. Sweden has largely kicked one habit while taking up another.
22: A smoke-free society almost at hand in Sweden. Fewer than 5% of people in the Nordic country smoke cigarettes for the first time. Daily smoking down from 16% in 2003, now just 4.8% after ads were banned, taxes hiked 45%, and even outdoor restaurant smoking banned. But the Swedish Cancer Society notes now there's a surge in vaping in young people and women who are targeted by marketing. And snuff use, called snus. About 10% of young adults up to age 30 vape, but 21 to 27% of older teens vape, especially girls. Therese Crowley, Fox News.
6: Americans not feeling as confident about the U.S. economy. The Conference Board's Consumer Confidence Index dipping in May after 3 months of gains. And two-thirds in the survey say they're cutting back spending in response to rising prices. Right now, the Dow is down about 181 points. I'm Lisa Brady. This is Fox News.
23: My name is Peter Squeecherini. I'm a retired Navy captain, and I served in the Navy for about 30 years on ships. 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
1: Oh, hot damn, back in action. Hour number two of Fox Across America with Jimmy Failla. It is a stacked deck the rest of the way. Lara Trump, presidential daughter-in-law, my lead-in on your television sets on Saturday night. She's going to join us right here on the radio. We're also going to yuck it up with Rachel Campos Duffy. She is, of course, a Fox and Friends weekend host and the co-host of A Marriage with Sean Duffy, your transportation secretary, a man who has 9 kids. And everybody said when he became the press secretary that I should have gotten the job, not him. And by everybody, I do mean the voices in my head. But the point is, Sean Duffy, yeah, he's got 9 kids. He knows a thing or two about transportation, but I make this point all the time. 9 kids can be distracted with an iPad or an iPhone. I am a New York City cab driver. Okay, try distracting the ninja fight in the back seat or the time traveler with no pants on that wants you to get him to LaGuardia Airport on time.
2: What the hell did you just say?
1: I said the truth. I have dealt with a lot more adversity on the road than anybody who's ever going to be travel secretary or transportation secretary or whatever the hell you call it. Now is not about me lobbying for a job in the Trump administration. It's about you and I doing another kick-ass hour of radio.
3: Can you dig it? Can you dig it? Can you dig it?
1: 888-788-9910, the phone number. And the rule is the same every day, every hour. Be a Republican, be a Democrat. Just don't be a bang. So we haven't spent a lot of time on Graham Plattner, who is running for Senate up in Maine.
4: This guy's a serious ass.
1: Okay, and a lot's been said about the character of this man because he does have an actual Nazi tattoo. If you remember the Coptic cross that Pete Hegseth wears, we were told is a Nazi tattoo.
5: You're not telling me the truth.
1: Yet that cross that is on Pete Hegseth's body is in most of the churches throughout the world, including the Church of England, okay, where King Charles was coronated, not because it has anything to do with Nazi faith whatsoever, but because the media peddled that narrative as a way of discrediting a guy like Pete Hegseth, okay?
6: That's why I don't read the newspaper, because it's garbage, and the editor that let it come out is garbage.
1: Is it ever? But now you've got a Democrat running with an actual Nazi tattoo. He says he got when he was young and he was drunk and he was full of bad ideas. And every Democrat that told you Pete Hegseth was a Nazi and couldn't be in office, that said Elon Musk did a Nazi salute at Trump's inauguration by saying, "My heart goes out to you." Something that literally 99% of the politicians do at some point during a year of campaigning. Cory Booker's done it a million times. AOC's done it a million times. They all do it. Zoran Mamdani does it at every one of his rallies. Now, to be honest with you, if you're going to look into somebody wanting to harm the Jewish faith, Zoran Mamdani is suspect A, B, and C, but I don't actually believe he's doing a Nazi salute. No one believes Elon Musk was doing a Nazi salute. But a guy who went out and got an actual Nazi tattoo is being endorsed by the entire Democrat Party.
7: This is total crap.
1: And of course, right now he's being slandered because yesterday was Memorial Day, and there's a pretty viral clip out there of him saying a Purple Heart recipient was a stupid mother effer and he deserved to die. You know, Graham Plattner's a jackass with a big mouth. And he's kind of tapped into that same intellectual laziness and that economic illiteracy that brings a lot of young, entitled white people like him towards socialism. Hey, I suck at everything. Give me other people's stuff. That's the real problem. It's not the lack of personal responsibility or initiative in my life. It's not me not having the wherewithal to make good decisions and hold myself accountable for the bad ones. No, the real problem is there's some very successful people out there that have worked a lot harder than I have, that have innovated a lot harder than I have, that have driven themselves to a standard I or most people learning about them couldn't even fathom. And I think the real problem is those underachievers, okay, aren't taking enough from those overachievers. I think that's the real problem in society, and that's what Graham Plattner's running on. And he's catering to a lot of self-hating white people who don't want to do the work. Okay, and he's now campaigning arm in arm with Bernie Sanders, talking about the oligarchy. Can we stop saying, no one says the word oligarchy. There's not a single mom trying to put food on the table right now that comes home and talks about the oligarchy. No one does. but it's a Bernie Sanders term that he's trying to make happen. The only person who would ever say oligarchy to you is Joe Biden if he was doing a commercial for the Olive Garden.
2: Tell him like it is.
1: Come on, down the oligarchy. Got free breadsticks. Cut! Joe, you screwed it up.
4: Uh-oh, I'm in trouble.
1: Knock, it's the Olive Garden. Okay, take it again. Hey, folks, Joe Biden here. Come on down to the oligarchy. Got a cut! Come on!
5: Come on, man.
1: And that's the point. No one says oligarchy. No one in their regular life on a daily basis says the word oligarchy. But Bernie Sanders gets out there because he's been running on class warfare his whole life while simultaneously trying to climb up the class ladder. Bernie Sanders, as you know, used to rail against the millionaires and the billionaires. But now, if you notice, Bernie Sanders only rails against the billionaires because he became one of the millionaires.
8: What a fraud.
1: Totally. But Graham Platner, like Bernie, like Mom Donnie, like AOC, is catering to that faction of liberalism, which is a growing faction, guys, that wants free stuff. They don't want to work. They don't want to achieve. They don't want to push themselves. They don't want to work an overnight shift. They don't want to stay up for an all-nighter writing a paper or getting a presentation done. They're certainly not going to go drive my taxi 84 hours a week and do stand-up at night like I did. Okay, because they just have decided in this everybody-gets-a-trophy world that if we're going to treat the losers like winners on a soccer field, we should be treating the losers like the winners when it comes to everyday life. Okay, that's what they're doing. Here is Graham Platner sitting with Bernie Sanders on MS Now, and they're talking about this Jeff Bezos clip. Jeff Bezos said last week, hey, you can raise my taxes, but it's not going to solve anybody's problems because the spending is the issue. Now, to be clear, Jeff Bezos is right. We're the richest country in the history of the world. We take in more tax revenue right now on this Tuesday, May the 26th, 2026. We take in more tax dollars right now than we ever have at any point in the history of this country. And yet we are $36 trillion in debt. Why? Not because we don't take in enough money. I just told you we take in more money than anybody in the world. It's because we're spending more than we're making. Okay, that is the problem. But if you're a politician and you need people to vote for you, you need to offer them some type of tangible solution. So what the politicians are catering to on the left are the lazy people who don't want to do the work, who can easily be fed a narrative of, well, your real problems don't come from the fact that you don't work or contribute anything meaningful to society. Your real problems come from some people just being so much more successful than you in this capitalistic system that it's only fair that we just start taking their stuff. Okay, that's who they're catering to. People who don't want to do the work, but live a life that reflects as if they did. Here is Graham Platner, clip 11, talking about Jeff Bezos.
9: No, I think it's abject nonsense. I think that's what somebody says when they don't want to see their taxes go up. There's absolutely no question that if we target the wealth where it has been hoarded, frankly, for decades at this point, and we pull it back into our system and put it into social programs like healthcare, like childcare, like paying teachers what they are worth, we will absolutely improve the lives of working Americans and, quite frankly, improve our society as a whole. I think what he is pitching is propaganda. It's meant to protect himself and protect his crony friends. And we're going to come after them for it.
10: Thank you for the education, gentlemen. We've just received a PhD in stupidity.
1: Okay, just weapons grade stupid. This narrative that anyone who's a billionaire is somehow evil, somehow gamed the system. They're competing in the same system you are. They might have been brilliant. Like Amazon obviously has changed the entire world existence. Okay, Elon Musk is helping blind people see and paralyzed people walk. The idea that he doesn't deserve whatever market reward there is for that level of innovation is like breathtakingly stupid. But again, these people aren't here to educate you because if you were smart and you had perspective, there's no way you could vote for any of these idiots. But Graham Platner tries to reduce it to, oh, they just don't want to pay more in taxes. Guys, he's worth hundreds of billions of dollars. If he does pay more in taxes, he's not going to feel it. He's not going to know. That's not the aversion. The aversion is people in the private sector that have made billions of dollars did so by not rewarding inefficiency. They did so by not rewarding incompetence. The reason billionaires don't want to give the government more of their money is Jeff Bezos, okay, paid $2 billion in personal taxes last year. $2 billion in taxes. And the government took his $2 billion and spent well beyond it. Do you know if you confiscated every dime Jeff Bezos and Elon Musk are worth, you could only fund the federal government for about 3.5 weeks at the rate we currently spend money? So what happens if you round up every billionaire dollar in the world? A month goes by, we have no more billionaires, and we have no more of their money. What happens next?
2: So I guess we have some issues.
1: It's not a revenue problem. It's a spending problem. But class warfare is the MO in the midterms, and it's going to be the MO in the 2028 elections. Every Democrat that gets in front of a microphone is going to say, there's too many rich people. You deserve some of their stuff. Not, hey, this is the American dream. You can go from nothing to something. You can bust your ass and get there. Do you understand, like me, little old me, driving a taxi 84 hours a week, doing stand-up at night, wanted to work in TV and radio. So I just worked at it. Okay, but if I was listening to the AOCs of my generation, the Zoran Mamdanis, the Graham Platners of my generation, I would have been like, well, I'm in this taxi. And I made $40,000 worth of bad decisions with my bookie. I'm in all kinds of debt. I got a newborn. I got no money. I don't have a lot of opportunity to sleep and get ahead. Ergo, I'm just going to vote for the guy who promises me free stuff. That's going to be my solution to life's problems. Except this one small problem, nothing is actually free.
4: Bingo, man. Bingo.
1: Because some other taxpayer has to subsidize what I'm getting for free. But what you don't understand is even though that money's not coming out of your pocket, you know what is coming out of your pocket? The cost of everything else in this country that goes up in price because the government's spending too much cash. Milton Friedman, the most brilliant economic analyst who's ever lived, explained inflation this way. It can only happen because of the government. Okay, and the government can only make it happen by spending money on programs that are supposed to be given to you for free.
5: Inflation is made in Washington because only Washington can create money. And any other attribution to other groups of inflation is wrong. Consumers don't produce it. Producers don't produce it. The trade unions don't produce it. Foreign sheiks don't produce it. Oil imports don't produce it. What produces it is too much government spending and too much government creation of money and nothing else.
1: Too much government spending, too much creation of government money and nothing else. Okay, when Graham Platner says we need to take Jeff Bezos' money, what does that mean? It means you're going to get more government spending. When Graham Platner says, oh, he's going to take more of Jeff Bezos' money, what does that mean? It means you're going to get more government programs. Okay, when you get more tax dollars, you get more programs, and now you're in more debt, what does the government do? It prints more government dollars. In the process, that drives down the value of an American dollar, which is what ultimately makes inflation that much worse for you at the cash register. Okay, there's no way around what I'm about to tell you. Okay, but society is always going to be divided between the takers and the makers. Okay, and you might think the takers have it better because they don't do anything. They just sit around and get their government handout and learn to get by on a managed, you know, low-tier existence. But it's the makers who get the highs and lows of winning and losing and achieving and pushing themselves and, you know, self-reliance and all those other things that make stuff worth having. There's nothing cooler than accomplishing something. Okay, and the reason we got to the moon first and the reason we've been the world's dominant superpower for the last 250 years is we were a salary and a society, for that matter, calibrated on being makers. We're the ones who make things happen. Okay, we invent stuff. We out-hustle. We innovate. We create. We fight when need be. Okay, but the point is the American spirit is one of victorhood, not one of victimhood. But the reason a guy like Graham Platner has traffic is he's saying a lot of outlandish things, some of which I will play you as the hour evolves. But what he's ultimately doing is shining a light on just how many do-nothing, bottom-feeding idiots there are out there that don't understand basic economics because they've never applied themselves long enough in life to process a good, productive paragraph of anything. It's a lot of self-hating white people who've never contributed. But they were handed enough trophies at the end of a 9-1 loss on the soccer field that they've decided that they should be winners in other places too.
8: Not even close!
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8: That's 888-HURT-LINE.
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0: is Fox Across America with Jimmy Fallon. I've got a quick one for you. It's Graham Plattner. He's out campaigning with Bernie Sanders. Bernie Sanders hates capitalism so much, he charges people money to get into a lecture about the evils of capitalism.
1: Pay up, suckers.
0: And a lot of suckers pay up. Is there anything funnier than that? Capitalism is the devil, and for just $29.99, I will explain why. That's Bernie Sanders. And he's out there latching onto this Graham Plattner fella, because if you're listening on WVMT in Burlington, you know Bernie's popular up in that region. Obviously, Plattner running against Susan Collins in Maine. And he is the Democrat leader right now. They've got a 60% chance of flipping that seat because a lot of people just vote for the party. Okay, you know, I always say the politics are more important than the people now. That is reality. But when it comes to the economic message from Bernie Sanders, what he's trying to tell you is he has the answer to your problems economically. We're just going to go tax the billionaires. But the problem there is the billionaires are the ones who create the jobs. The billionaires are the ones who innovate and drive markets and improve the quality of life. Okay? And they got there by busting their ass. So if the idea here is to scapegoat and demonize the successful as a means of placating the people who don't apply themselves, what you're ultimately doing is you're de-incentivizing achievement and the free market and private sector innovation. And you're catering to the people who usually just ride off that coattail and take everything. Here is Graham Plattner and Bernie together, clip 15.
2: We are not going to get any of this with speeches alone or with any politician alone. No one is coming to save us. We need one thing, something the man speaking after me has been fighting for 60 years. We need a political revolution.
3: All over this country, working people, including Republicans, understand that the economy is rigged, that the campaign finance system is corrupt, that in fact we need a political revolution.
0: It's so stupid. And a room full of people are like, yeah, give me free stuff. Because they can't have a political revolution because that would require you to do something. You'd need to revolt. As it stands, the only protesters they can round up are people who had no kids, who grew up in the 60s and want to relive their big protests on the quads. Okay, that's who their base is on this stuff. It's embarrassing.
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6: Fox News, I'm Therese Crowley. President Trump posting, just finished my six-month physical at Walter Reed Military Medical Center. Everything checked out perfectly. Thank you to the great doctors and staff. And Secretary of State Rubio says President Trump is going to make a good deal or no deal on Iran. Despite a U.S. defensive strike on Iran boats laying mines in the Strait of Hormuz, oil prices falling today and Arab neighbors optimistic about peace talks in Qatar.
7: Like anything with something like this, it's going to take a couple days to settle.
6: Secretary Rubio leaving India said, I'm from Miami, but it's hot. Temps over 100. The Supreme Court rules on a Florida challenge to illegal migrant truckers after an Indian driver caused a fatal U-turn wreck there. A high court deciding that Florida has no legal standing over California and Washington issuing CDL licenses to illegal migrants with no permanent address. 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

0: Jocks across America. The radio buddy Jimmy Fallon, Lara Trump, Rachel Campos, Duffy in the on deck circle. They stacked the deck, man. I was out in Reno over the weekend doing some stand up. I had my mom with me. Pretty rowdy crowd. I think they thought I was going to come back to work today in no capacity to do the show.
1: Fat, drunk, and stupid is no way to go through life, son.
0: I get that a lot, but the reality is I'm in fine shape. I actually was not, to be honest with you. I didn't do a lot of drinking out there when we were on the West Coast.
2: You were lying your ass off.
0: That is not true. No, it's actually not true. I was with my mom. I was sightseeing. We had a great time. It was so outrageous. So a shout out to my mom. Great trip. And everybody listening on KKFT, KSVL, Brian Kilmeade, you should know this, is going to be there at the Bartley Ranch this Saturday night. That's a real thing. So you saw me and my mom last week get rowdy in the park. You got a shot to see Kilmeade there this Saturday night. And I could not encourage you to do anything more passionately with your entertainment dollar than to go see Brian Kilmeade's show, because it's actually a funny history show. Like, mine is just me telling you dirty jokes in a park. I look like a sex offender who drove there in a white van. Kilmeade's show is actually, like, productive, informative. You could bring your kids. I mean, people brought their kids to my show. That wasn't my idea, but we had a 12-year-old sitting in the front row. And his mom, Jennifer, has been on this show. She's called into the show in the past. She's fantastic. But the point is, the Kilmeade show is probably a little classier than mine, but it's in the same gorgeous venue, and it's under the night skies in Reno. Like, you're sitting there on the side of a mountain. It's actually incredible. So if you want to get tickets to see Brian Kilmeade, go to the Bartley Ranch. Check that out for sure. As it pertains to my dates, I will be back out in California in July. I will be in Monterey July 17th. I will be in Napa July 18th. And then the following week, July 25th, I am at the Grove in Anaheim. And all of those tickets are available to you for sale at foxacrossamerica.com. Moving on. Clip I needed to play you really quickly. It's a big protest on Memorial Day outside a ICE detention facility in Newark, New Jersey. And it's going on right now as we speak at this remote hour on a Tuesday. They're still out there blocking the facility, making sure the vehicles coming in and out of the facility don't contain any migrants, because these paid protesters and, you know, an other assortment of dirtbags have decided that ICE is the bad guy and the people breaking into this country illegally are the good guys.
3: I'm sick and tired of all this bullshit.
0: But that's what's going on. ICE, you know, Tom Homan. Your borders are. Tom Homan deported 1 million people under Barack Obama and was given a gold medal for his efforts. That's where the Democrat Party was 10 years ago on this issue. Now the same Tom Homan is supposed to be some type of white supremacist, literally Hitler character that doesn't understand America was built on immigration. And everybody peddling that garbage is catering to such an intellectually lazy crowd that doesn't draw the distinction that America was built on legal immigration. People came here on boats, sailed past the Statue of Liberty, went into Ellis Island, got processed, and then were in the new world pursuing the American dream, where the streets were paved with gold and anybody could be anything. That's what this country was built on, legal immigration. Give me your tired, your poor, your huddled masses yearning to breathe free. That was the poem on the Statue of Liberty. There is not a second verse that says, we'll also take the people who come here and chant death to America and demand a bunch of free stuff. That's who Tom Homan is trying to deport. Okay, those folks and the people who have violent criminal arrest records in other countries that somehow make it into ours. That's who ICE has to go after. Convicted pedophiles, convicted rapists, convicted murderers in other countries that are walking the streets freely here in America. And these demonstrators want you to believe that ICE is the bad guy in this equation.
4: Sell crazy someplace else. We're all stocked up here.
0: And I bring it up because I found this all to be so fascinating that anyone, you know, in this day and age could get hair and get makeup and look a TV camera in the face and think you had a winning message when you said, hey, we got to stop the deportations. You know, back in my day, if you wanted to rape and murder in another country, you could come to America and just walk around, have a nice time. Nobody gave you a hard time.
5: You can't handle the truth.
0: Because that was never true. There's so many public, there are so many public facing policies now that would not only be disqualifying 10 years ago, they might have gotten you beat up. Like, I'm not kidding. Like, if you were hiring a babysitter and they were like, hey, you guys go to the movies, I'm just going to take your kindergartner to a drag show and then tell him he's trapped in the wrong body and let him read a bunch of adult sex books. I mean, my God, if you said that, the parents would be like,
6: you do that again and I'll break every bone in your body.
0: Amen. Okay, but now, right now, this moment is about restoring perspective. And you don't do that with Drag Story Hour and a bunch of dirty books. You do it by getting down to the bookstore, getting over to Amazon, getting anywhere they sell fine books, and you get a copy of All American Patriotism, celebrating 250 years of America's greatness. It is written by my superstar guest who joins me now, Rachel Campos Duffy in the house. Hey, girl.
7: Hey, Jimmy, honestly, I could not have asked for someone to set my book up better. Like, literally, you've captured the essence of why I wrote this book, which is to turn the page on all that crazy wokeness, because I think the fever is broken.
0: Yes.
7: And now it's time to get back to the way things used to be before the crazies took over.
0: Amen. And honestly, this is a blueprint to do it. I myself wrote a chapter in this book and I was honored. I was honored. That was a big deal to me. I'm going to try not to get emotional as we have this conversation. but essentially, from a million different directions, the book is a collection of essays by pretty prominent patriots who have succeeded by doing things the right way. And they take great pains to, you know, recognize what the right way means. Okay. The American dream and everything else that we're after in this day and age. So I tip my cap to you. As good as my intro was, all I did was make an intro. You wrote a damn book, Rachel Campos Duffy. So way to go.
7: I did, but I couldn't have done it without my Fox family. And I think what you did is capture the essence in so many regards, because with the exception of Lawrence Jones, Tommy Lahren, almost everybody who wrote an essay for this chapter is around the same age.
0: Yeah.
7: Right? We're kind of close between our 40s and late 50s.
0: Mm-hmm.
7: And that was a period of time when we all loved America. And what's interesting is I'm having young people who are getting this book. Maybe their parents gave it to them or whatever. They're buying it. They're coming to me and they're saying, I love this, because there's a lot of nostalgia around Gen Z right now for the way things were when you could just go down to the arcade or you went to the, you know, you went to the mall. By the way, Gen Z bringing back malls single-handedly. Or just that natural feeling of, we all sort of grew up loving America.
0: Yes.
7: And our parents told us America was great. And then later on, after we loved America, we found out about some of her flaws. But we were able to accept them in a loving way and even work towards improving America. But we did it through this lens of love. And what the left has done is told our kindergartners, either not told them our history or distorted our history. And then we wonder why we get people who, you know, want to burn down statues and deface Plymouth Rock, right? Yeah. And that's exactly what happened. We had trigger warnings put on our founding documents by our national archives. They did it.
0: Yeah.
7: Donald Trump thankfully took them out. But we had this period where they, just like the Chinese had their cultural revolution, they tried to impose one on us, and the purpose and the mission of the revolution was to tell us to be embarrassed of who we are, to be ashamed.
0: Yep.
7: And I'm sorry, we're great. We are exceptional.
0: Mm-hmm.
7: And we have been since 1776, and nobody should be ashamed of this country, because this is the most coveted citizenship on the globe.
0: So essentially, you titled your book All American Patriotism because it had a nicer ring than "This is a giant middle finger to all the haters."
7: Totally, you're right. Fox wouldn't allow that title.
0: That was the working title. Yeah, that was the, they had a problem with the artwork.
7: It was a working title. It was a working title, and then it went through HR and all the departments, and we came up with the All-American Greatness. But this book, honestly, when you read these essays, and what's great about it, everybody's attention span is very low these days. And so you can take it a chapter at a time and just learn why Will Kane thinks America is great. Why, you know, Bill Hemmer thinks America is great. Why Dana Farina thinks America's great. And then you get to Jimmy's chapter and you find out that Jimmy actually had an uncle named Uncle Sam.
0: Yeah.
7: And you learn all these things that was in the military. And you learn where your sense of patriotism came, which was obviously from this area, this community you grew up with, all these veterans. Every single chapter, you're reminded of how regional, almost in small community, this country is, because everybody's reason for loving America is colored by the place they grew up in.
0: Yep.
7: So, you know,
0: really,
7: Will
0: really
7: Kane's Friday Night Lights is different than Jimmy Fallon's reason for loving America. But the thread is we all love America and we all are grateful.
0: No, it's

0: told, like, we're the devil and we represent a very singular thing. Then you open up this book and you're like, wow, everybody's from everywhere and they've come at this from a thousand different angles. Like you said, Will Cain's Friday Night Lights was playing football. My Friday Night Lights was betting football and drinking under the bleachers. Exactly. But we're here in the same building. That's the point. It's all possible in America, Rachel.
1: It's all possible. And you know what will happen? As you read other people's stories, and this is what I think is the beauty of this and why it's so important that this comes out now ahead of America 250, when the woke fever breaks and everybody's like, oh my gosh, this country's amazing and we're not going to let these people tell us otherwise anymore, is that all of us have a story. Every single person who reads this will be reminded of their own family's American dream story, of their own uncle who served in the military. And the purpose of people being reminded of that is they will pass it on to their kids. Because a lot of times we feel helpless. Like you laid out a really great description of the insanity of people letting weirdos take their kids and tell them that boys are girls and girls are boys and drag shows. And some people were shamed into thinking that if they oppose that, they were homophobic, transphobic, racist, unenlightened, cavemen, whatever it is that they threw at you if you were like not buying the whole trans thing or not buying the whole COVID thing.
0: Yep.
1: So what this does is it's a reminder that we as parents, as grandparents, as aunts and uncles, we have a lot more influence over our kids than we think.
0: Yeah.
1: So the dad who said, that's crazy that they have a trans bathroom because biological sex is real, that kid is going to have a better chance than the coward parent who allowed a boy to run against his daughter and lose in the track meet. So the point is, we have power as parents. We have influence as parents. And we, until the whole system gets shaken out and gets better, and we're getting there.
0: Yep.
1: Thanks to electing President Trump, and a lot of the crazy stuff is now going away. But it's still important for us to tell these stories of why we love America, of our own family history, of history in general, because a lot of kids got their history from a Marxist named Howard Zinn instead of a normal history book. And so we have got to tell these stories. Take your kids out. Take them to go see the Liberty Bell. Take them to go see Independence Hall. Take them to the Grand Canyon. My parents took me, Jimmy, in 1976, when America turned 200. My dad is first generation from Mexico. His parents came from Mexico.
0: Mm-hmm.
1: My mother became an American citizen when I was in kindergarten. My dad was stationed in Spain as a military guy and married my mom.
0: Wow.
1: And when I was a kindergartner, she became a citizen. She taught herself English. She went to night school and got her GED. She went to get her citizenship and did all the classes and was so proud. And one of the first things they did after that was, hey, it's 1976. We're celebrating 200 years. And they put us in a brown Vega station wagon, four of us kids. And this little immigrant family drove to the Liberty Bell because my parents said, this country's amazing. And we need to get back to that. We need to get back to immigrants and natives born here, everybody going, this is amazing. We need to tell our kids how amazing this country is. And this book will inspire you to do that.
0: Oh, that's so rad, Rachel. And I love the idea of the station wagon. We had a brown Ford station wagon, very similar experience. And it's so...
1: You get it.
0: I was telling my friends this the other day. We used to go to drive-in movies, and I laugh about this because Lincoln's generation thinks they're rebels for smuggling in candy. But I'm like, dude, we used to smuggle in people. Like, that's what the drive-in... That was the drive-in back in the day. We were like traffickers. So I love all of this. I love the nostalgia. I love the can-do attitude. I love all the personal connections. Like, everyone listening to this, it's like you can basically take a combination of patriotism, which is always necessary, especially this time of year, and like access to Fox News people. You can take us all to the beach this summer and hang out with us in Rachel's book. I mean, think about that. That's crazy. Yeah. It's like a Groupon. You get a Fox beach party. You get a great beach read and you get Rachel Campos stuff. I mean, what more do you want? Now that we've said all this, I think you need to put the middle finger back on the cover.
1: I will.
0: I'm going to get on the line. Rachel, I love you.
1: No, by the way, I love you too. You're going to learn a lot about the Fox family, things you never knew. And this makes the greatest Father's Day gift. Get it for your grandpa. Get it for your dad. It's the best gift ever. And it's beautiful. It's a coffee table book.
0: Oh,
1: so you can.

0: Leave it out. It's gorgeous.
1: I didn't even think of that. It is a perfect Father's Day gift. And you want to know something? It's actually a really good graduation gift, too. No one ever knows what to do to give somebody who's graduating. You give them a couple bucks or whatever. Give them a couple bucks and a copy of the book, because it's kind of like a blueprint from successful people, which is a big damn deal. Yes. Look at us go.
0: Yes.
1: All right. This was amazing.
0: Yes.
1: Congratulations.
0: I appreciate it.
1: I'm excited. Can't wait to read the rest of it so I can judge everyone else's writing against my own. You're the best. I'm kidding. You're the best.
0: Yours was great. Yours was great.
1: That's enough. We love you, Rach. We'll see you soon, babe. The great Rachel Campos Duffy. There she goes. There we go. Back after this.
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0: There it is. Fox Across America with Jimmy Fallon. We've got Lara Trump in the on-deck circle. She just got back from Beijing, where she accompanied the president on Air Force One for that big historic meeting with Xi. And perhaps even more daunting, she survived an open bar this weekend because Don Jr., Donald Trump Jr., got married again over the weekend, and Lara was there. So, assuming they've sobered her up, gotten her back on her feet, Lara parties. We're going to have a State of the Union with presidential daughter-in-law, my TV lead-in, the woman who hosts My View with Lara Trump every Saturday night at 9 p.m. before I come on at 10 p.m. And then the network issues an apology at 11 p.m. Happens just about every week.
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5: President Trump is planning something rare. Lisa Brady, Fox News. A private cabinet meeting set for tomorrow at Camp David while the push continues for a possible deal with Iran, which publicly remains defiant.
6: With talks ongoing, the Iranians are speaking out. Today with the country's supreme leader, Mujtaba Khamenei, posting on X, the United States will no longer have a safe haven for its mischief and for establishing military bases in West Asia.
5: Fox's Trey Yingst in Tel Aviv. President Trump posting that Iran must give up its highly enriched uranium. The president spent the morning having his latest physical.
7: Following a medical and dental checkup at Walter Reed National Military Medical Center, President Trump said on social media, everything checked out perfectly. The president's physician has not yet released the report publicly, but White House officials say that is likely in the next day or two. President Trump turns 80 years old next month, and when his term ends, he will be the oldest person to ever serve in the office. The president has been photographed with bruising on his hands and swelling in his legs. Last year, the president's doctor said the swelling is caused by chronic venous insufficiency, describing the condition as benign and normal for older patients.
5: Fox's Jared Halpern at the White House. Anti-ICE protesters spending another day outside a detention facility in New Jersey, demanding it be shut down after clashes with agents over the weekend.
8: One thing I do want to point out that's interesting when you talk to the protesters is they don't want these guys wearing masks, right? They want the ICE agents to take their masks off. They want them out of New Jersey, but they come ready and prepared with their masks, and they say they're not going anywhere. They're trying to run security, and they want all the migrants who are inside that facility, whether they're in the country illegally or not, to be released. Something DHS says is just not going to happen.
5: Fox's Alexis McAdams in Newark, where the governor joined the protest yesterday, claiming some migrants are on a hunger strike over poor conditions. The Homeland Security Secretary denies that. 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
5: President Trump is allowing more of one type of refugee into the U.S., citing safety concerns.
12: The president has largely stopped refugee admissions since he took office, except for white South Africans, specifically Afrikaners, many of whom are farmers. He was planning to allow 7,500 refugees in, but he's increased that by 10,000 through the end of September. An administration document says the Afrikaners face an emergency situation due to incitement of racially motivated violence by the government. Last year, the president hosted South Africa's president, Cyril Ramaphosa, and played videos for him, including clips of South African politicians chanting for the farmers to be killed. Ramaphosa and others in his delegation said violence is a problem for all in South Africa and that it's not racially motivated.
5: Fox's Jessica Rosenthal just getting word that the South Carolina State Senate has rejected an effort to redraw U.S. House districts, aiming to pick up an extra seat for Republicans by targeting the seat held by longtime Democratic Representative James Clyburn. Senators had political concerns and logistical worries. Early voting is already underway for statewide primaries set for June 9th. The manager of a pro baseball team in Japan steps down after being accused of assault and arrested.
13: Shinosuke Abe resigns as manager of the Yomiuri Giants and apologizes for the trouble caused by his family matters. He's accused of grabbing his 18-year-old daughter by the collar and throwing her to the floor to stop a fight with her 15-year-old sister. The daughter asked the ChatGPT AI app what to do. It recommended calling a child guidance center. She did, not realizing her report would bring police to the house to make an arrest after Abe admitted what happened. She says she's not hurt and has patched things up with her dad. The Giants are one of the two pro teams based in Tokyo. Abe hit more than 400 home runs for them over 19 seasons as a player and was hired as manager in 2024. Chris Foster, Fox News.
5: It's a mixed day on Wall Street right now. The Dow is down 201 points, but the NASDAQ is up 244. I'm Lisa Brady, Fox News.
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1: Oh, you're damn right it is, and we are fired up for an absolute embarrassment of radio riches. Hour number three of Fox Across America with Jimmy Failla. Lara Trump, presidential daughter-in-law, my Saturday night lead-in on the TV, the host of My View with Lara Trump, stops by my show, me, your main man, Jimmy Failla. 888-788-9910 is the program. And yes, I am aware that this is quite a contrast in styles, me and Lara Trump. One of us comes from the greatest, most respected families in the history of the world, and the other is Lara Trump. Come on, Jimmy, we're talking smack out of the gate. Why? Because it is a really, just a really dumb time to be alive. I say this every day. I go, this is the dumbest time there has ever been to be alive. Okay, and I've been saying that for a while, since I got on the radio, because we really are in that place now where we've lost our ability to scale like what matters. Do you know over the Memorial Day weekend, people were fighting all over social media because the New York Giants quarterback brought on Donald Trump at a rally.
2: Well, that's the dumbest thing I've heard of.
1: Trump's doing an event in New Jersey. The Giants play there. Their quarterback comes out and says, you know, I'm proud to have the president of the United States. And people see Jackson Dart bringing Trump on and
3: he should be behind bars.
1: Okay, but do you understand how weapons grade stupid it is to really care, like genuinely care, what an NFL quarterback thinks about the president? But to take it a step further, the idea that you think anybody cares what he thinks about the president is so mind-blowingly stupid because people have lost their self-awareness. Social media was the worst thing that ever happened to human civilization, straight up, because people have no idea how psychotic they sound when they just go out and follow the trend. Oh, people are mad at the quarterback for bringing on the president? All right, I've got a hot take on that. Oh, people are posting pictures of their dinner? Or I'll take a picture of my food. Stupid. Okay, it's all of it is so stupid, everything people do. But ultimately, what the zeitgeist does not reward is substance, it's engagement. So you talk about what's getting the clicks. And a lot of times what's getting the clicks is mindless stupidity. And it's one of the biggest challenges we face right now. And it's corrupting a lot of our politics because most people gravitate around what they think is going to be better for their party, even if it's going to be worse for their life. That's really a thing right now. Like where I live in New York, right? So Zoran Buffon, you know, Zoran Mamdani is obviously an anti-Semitic buffoon. Okay, he's a TikTok guy, and he timed the zeitgeist just right. He became the mayor because a lot of rich white kids who've never contributed anything to the world have rich parents, and they have decided that the capitalism that has enabled them to do nothing and drift off their parents for the rest of their life is actually evil. Which is so stupid. You talk about not having self-awareness. Were it not for capitalism and your parents' success within it, you'd have to be out there getting a job instead of deciding that, well, you know, you're a woke white person, a performative ally to the minority community. Ergo, you're going to vote for Mamdani because he knows what's best for poor people. Spending government money is the worst thing that could ever happen to poor people because government spending is what drives inflation. So if you're someone living shift to shift, as I was as a cab driver, paycheck to paycheck, if you're in a more traditional job, the point is the more the government spends on stuff, the more your cost of goods goes up.
4: Government is not the solution to our problem. Government is the problem.
1: But a lot of woke white people were like, I'm going to vote for Mamdani because that shows that I care about the little guy. I mean, good goodness gracious, tough thing to watch. But it's called performative allyship. You know where it's happening right now for me? In comedy. So there was a roast of Kevin Hart like 2 or 3 weeks ago at this point. And Kevin Hart was on with Charlamagne this morning defending the comedian's rights to tell some of the jokes they did about George Floyd. You know, other people as well, not all people who died of fentanyl like George Floyd did, but people who were prominent in the news. I mean, there were jokes about Charlie Kirk on that roast. But the point is, at this remote hour, 3 weeks after the roast, the reason it's still in the news is Chelsea Handler, woke white jackass is out there saying some of the comics didn't have the rights to make the jokes that they made.
5: Everything woke turns to
1: does it ever? Because the jokes in question, just so we understand, Shane Gillis told a couple of jokes. Tony Hinchcliffe told a couple of jokes. They were about Cheryl Underwood's husband. Cheryl Underwood was on the dais. Cheryl Underwood's husband killed himself. But she knew in going to a roast that everything about her life would be in play. And to her credit, both before and after the roast, meaning after these jokes were made about her husband who killed himself, Cheryl Underwood said they were funny and they were all there in spirit of a good time. And she took no issues with the jokes told about her husband who killed himself, by the way. Because, you know, people who like comedy, a lot of us use it to cope with terrible things. I understand everybody doesn't have to do that. But the fact that you don't do it doesn't mean somebody else should lose their right to do it if that's how they choose. That's the whole point of America. E pluribus unum, out of many one. That whole thing. But right now, if you look in my feed, there are people legitimately fighting over jokes that are 3 weeks old. Okay. And they're doing so on behalf of a minority community that didn't ask them to get offended. Meaning people watched the roast and laughed. People watched the roast and didn't laugh. Doesn't matter one way or the other. Comedy is a buffet. If you see a joke you like, you throw it on your tray. If you don't like the joke, you just keep walking. There's no need to stop, start a fight with the chef, and hold up the rest of the buffet line. Everybody gets their own tray. You throw the stuff you like on the tray, you skip the stuff you don't. That's all comedy is supposed to do. It's supposed to be treated in the same subjective manner you treat, do I want the McNuggets or do I want the boneless spare ribs or do I want to do a Jimmy Fallon and have both the McNuggets and the spare ribs?
6: You're killing yourself the way you eat. You're a fat f***. Look at you.
1: But it's ultimately called performative allyship. Chelsea Handler, a woke white chick, okay, wants to be regarded as a morally superior showbiz person. Hey, look, I'm mad. On behalf of the black people in America who didn't ask me to get mad, I'm going to go do interviews and tell you how this was bad because I know what's better for people. You know, I understand the schools are failing and the crime isn't good. But more importantly, there was a joke at a comedy show that these people didn't attend. And I need to bring some attention to the fact that they might not have liked that joke if they did go. Can you think of anything more pointless? But that's who liberalism caters to in this moment. People fighting pretend battles. Yesterday, Jacob Fry, mayor of Minneapolis, got ratioed to the moon. And to his credit, Joey Jones was part of this. Joey Jones is a guy who lost both of his legs in Iran 20 years ago. He decided last week to re-enlist in the Marines. I still got something left in the tank. My tour was cut short after I had two limbs lost as a bomb tech. He just went and re-enlisted in the Marines. So imagine a guy who is that emotionally invested in the brotherhood of the Marine Corps in service to this nation, a guy who losing two limbs wasn't enough of a deterrent to keep him out of that uniform. Joey Jones is back in the Marines. Well, yesterday he gets out of bed like a lot of us did, opens up Twitter and sees Jacob Fry, the mayor of Minneapolis, saluting not Memorial Day, but George Floyd, that fentanyl junkie who once pointed a gun at a pregnant woman during an armed robbery, that George Floyd, whose autopsy showed that he died of fentanyl. Now, to be clear, you're never going to rehabilitate the public image of the Derek Chauvin kneeling on George Floyd's neck. Although that was a legal tactic taught by the department, they railroaded the guy because popular opinion watched that video and was aghast. Okay, but we had some consensus on the fact that we didn't like that video. What we didn't have were all of the facts at our disposal. We didn't know George Floyd took two doses of fentanyl in the run-up to that arrest and that ultimately the autopsy said he died of fentanyl and not the knee kneeling on his neck. We didn't know that. We just thought he was knelt on till he died and that was egregious and society got lit on fire in the process. Okay, but ultimately what we came to find out about George Floyd is that when the world was rioting, if you read the story, it's so fascinating. George Floyd's son didn't even know who he was because he was that detached from civilization and his family until, of course, you know, a wrongful death lawsuit was filed and everybody came running on down. We're
7: paying in cash.
1: Big money to be made. But yeah, there's that famous story of the mother saying to the son, do you know who that man is on the news? And he said to the kid, that's your father. And the kid just didn't know because George Floyd, sadly, was a junkie. Okay, he was a junkie that was committing violent crimes. But the point is, yesterday, on the anniversary of his death, Jacob Fry, like Tim Walz, decided to make the day, which absolutely positively belongs exclusively to the heroes who have died for this country. They decided to make yesterday George Floyd Day. Today, we salute George Floyd and the hero who changed the conversation about race. George Floyd was one of the biggest media manipulations the world has ever witnessed. And the idea of honoring him on a day when true heroes who sacrifice their lives to better someone else's have a day dedicated to them was something that no one thought was cool. So Joey Jones actually wrote to Jacob Fry on Twitter, "You, sir, can off today. Belongs to heroes." Great. It's great. And there are probably a few hundred thousand people like Joey Jones's tweet, because we do still have perspective in this world. You just don't always realize it on social media, because a lot of times the squeaky wheel is getting the most grease. And, you know, it's the lunatics, the moon bats, that get the most press coverage. So ultimately, you're discussing that constantly, and it kind of clouds your perception of what does and doesn't matter. That's what makes right now the dumbest time to be alive. Most of what we're fighting over doesn't matter. Jokes at a roast 3 weeks ago absolutely don't matter. Okay, George Floyd, good God. Are we supposed to make heroes out of everybody who points a gun at a pregnant woman and abandons their family and does, you know, fentanyl in the streets? No, it's crazy. Okay, but that's what they're after. They're after, it's so fascinating to me, okay, that the people want the clicks more than they want the dignity. The people want the politics and the power more than they want the people. It's the most ironic thing out there, is everybody wants to be more prominent so they can leverage that prominence to more control over your life. But in the process, everything they do to get there shows you they shouldn't be in charge of their life, let alone somebody's like yours.
7: What can I tell you, kid? You're right. When you're right, you're right. You're right.
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0: might be the dumbest clip you hear all week, but I'm going to give you one sound bite from The View.
1: No, God!
0: Got to do it, okay? This is The View weighing in on the whole hullabaloo about the New York Giants quarterback Jackson Dart did a rally over the weekend where he brought Donald Trump on stage. That's what the outrage is, that the quarterback brought Trump on stage and Trump is a racist and he's bad. Jackson Dart has black team. You know, it's all stupid. It's a quarterback. A quarterback bringing a president on stage. That doesn't affect your grocery prices, the safety of your community, whether or not your kids can read, whether you can pay your property taxes. In a state like New Jersey, where they have some of the highest taxes in the nation. No, let's not focus on that. Let's worry about our feelings. That's more important than anything going on in the world. And that's essentially what this clip really showcases in a nutshell, is everybody on the left who works in a media position of prominence in the media. Okay. Every one of these people thinks the entire world revolves around them. Do you remember that famous clip after Trump won the election of Jimmy Kimmel and his woke wife who runs his whole show? Saying, you don't understand, we've lost family members over this, who don't realize how personal this is for me and Jimmy against the president. Guys, people are not supposed to go into a voting booth and pull the lever based on how you personally feel about a politician. Democracy is about how each of us individually feels about politicians.
2: When you're right, you're right, and you're right.
0: But this idea that the quarterback of the New York Giants has an opinion of President Trump that's a favorable one should not reflect on whether or not you root for the Giants or how you vote, for that matter. His opinion shouldn't affect yours. But the fact that people are devoting significant hours of airtime telling you otherwise really does speak to that level of self-absorption people have on the left. Here is The View talking about it.
1: I don't know what all that was. But some people were not happy with Dart's open political endorsement. I mean, isn't he entitled to his...
3: It's America.
1: I mean, he's entitled to his thing.
4: For somebody to back a guy like Trump, whose history in discrimination and racism goes back to housing discrimination...
5: In the 70s.
4: Oh, in the 70s. DEI attacks and posting pictures of the Obamas as apes... When he's on a team that's 55% to 60%, the NFL is that many people, that much percentage of black people.
1: Yeah, huh?
4: Blacker. That is just the definition of stupidity and racist, in my opinion.
0: Oh, good God. I mean, really think about that, okay? I mean, the reality, what Joy Behar just said about the Trump meme is actually not true. They posted a video that, yes... The video, which was an autoplay, then led into a second video, and it was not ideal, and it was not a good video of the Obamas. I will grant you that. But is anybody sitting here on that panel really acknowledging Donald Trump's deliverables for black voters? It's all pretend stuff. I mean, Donald Trump was the first guy to give the Rainbow Coalition office space in 1984. Okay, Donald Trump is a guy that wasn't getting called racist until he ran for office. But when he won the presidency, one of the first three things he did was give $75 billion in opportunity zones to black people, give historically black colleges and universities their highest recurring funding endowment ever. By the way, obviously the First Step Prison Reform Act, to talk about this all the time on this show. Okay, the people who were freed, the vast majority of which were nonviolent black drug offenders, these were people in the First Step Prison Reform Act that were actually sentenced under a 1994 crime bill called the Joe Biden crime bill. Okay, The View doesn't talk about that. They don't talk about what Trump's doing or prominent black people in his cabinet or working in the Republican Party. They just pretend they don't exist and everything needs to be some form of racist or racial animus. So Jackson Dart actually bringing Trump up, according to The View, is actually an insult to his black teammates, except there's only one small problem. Black people voted for Donald Trump at a higher number in this election than any Republican since Gerald Ford in 1976. But they didn't bring that up on The View.
6: Some of these women, they're so stupid.
0: So she says, wow, 62% of his teammates are black. And in her worldview, which is the most condescending racial attitude you can have, is that all black people vote the same way. That's how they see it.
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0: Really think about that. And The View wasn't mad at him for saying that. Liberal media outlets weren't mad at him for saying that because they truly believed that they were entitled to black support. Like, how could Jackson Dart introduce Donald Trump? Doesn't he know every black guy in the locker room hates him?
3: Wrong.
0: Except they don't. And do you know that since Trump's election, his poll numbers with black people have actually gone up? Why? Because he's focusing on real life things like lowering crime and cutting your taxes instead of telling you that who the quarterback endorses matters. I mean, come on, man.
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8: Fox News, I'm John Saucier. Republican voters in Texas deciding whether they want incumbent Senator John Cornyn or challenger Attorney General Ken Paxton as their nominee for November's midterm election. Senator Cornyn, you worried about the general election if Paxton wins?
9: He could well lose, but even if he doesn't lose, he will win by such a razor-thin margin that it's likely to have a negative drag on the down-ballot races in Texas. Judges, local officials, House of Representatives, you name it.
8: His comments on the Fox News channel. The U.S. and Iran trying to reach a peace deal. Natural gas and oil prices still high. Interior Secretary Doug Burgum on Fox Business.
10: President Trump's the one person who's got the courage and the tools. He's using diplomatic. He's using military. Now he's using economic pressure to achieve his aims. And, you know, the deal maker in chief wouldn't bet against him. He's going to come through with a great deal for the world and for America.
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0: There it is, Fox Across America with Jimmy Failla. Back from the West Coast. They're playing Too Short. I was in Oakland on Saturday when I was making my way over to Reno for some stand-up shenanigans. My next guest was in neither of those places. I believe she was at a wedding over the weekend. Let's get to the bottom of this right now. The host of My View with Lara Trump returns to the airwaves. Yo, Lara Trump.
1: Yo, what's happening? Yeah, where do you think I was?
0: I mean, listen, my automatic assumption was that you were at Don Jr.'s wedding, but then it did dawn on me that they had an open bar, so you might not have been allowed.
1: Yeah, they try to keep me away from those things. The good news is this was a classy type establishment. This was a classy wedding, so the natty lights were not flowing, so everybody was safe, and we had a very nice weekend, so don't worry.
0: You know, you can always tell, folks, for real, if you follow Lara Trump on Instagram, all of these glamorous photos are taken before the event starts.
1: Because the after ones, nobody wants to see, Jimmy. Let's be honest.
0: It is good strategy, man. Like, I grew up, I was a gambler growing up. Like, I ultimately just outgrew it, but I was a big gambler growing up. And I used to, like, go to Vegas, take my mom, and my mom always loves taking pictures. So it's like the first day Jimmy's in Vegas, we have a wad of money and we're watching Siegfried and Roy. But halfway through the second day, Jimmy's putting on a blonde wig and powdering his Adam's apple because he's got to make back the airplane money. You know what I'm saying?
1: You got to repay, you know? Listen, you got to pony it up. And if you don't have it, then you got to do a little tap dancing, which you've been known to do. That's okay.
0: Yeah, the point is, though, the camera doesn't need to be there for the tap dance routine. That's all I was saying. That's all. Well, I hope it was.
1: Yeah, sometimes it is, though. It's okay.
0: Fair.
1: It's all right.
0: We got a lot going on right now, Lara Trump. It's kind of a silly week. I don't even know where to start because there's so many stupid things. But have you just from afar... Have you caught any of this Spencer Pratt stuff in L.A.? And the reason I wanted to ask is because basically Spencer Pratt was interviewed yesterday. They're like, well, you know, as a reality guy. And they're trying to obviously attach him to any ill will liberals might feel towards President Trump. But Spencer Pratt made a good point yesterday about managing L.A.'s finances. He was like, yeah, it's a $15 billion budget, but the people currently in charge are bankrupting the place. So how can you make an argument that somebody else doesn't deserve a shot, Lara Trump?
1: Yeah, well, exactly right. First of all, I love how they're so desperate to paint what Spencer Pratt wants to do to LA as a bad thing. And there was somebody, if you remember, Jimmy, very recently, who made an ad that was supposed to be like a sabotage attack ad on Spencer Pratt. And it was like, Spencer Pratt believes there should be more police on the street. And they're like, yeah, Spencer Pratt believes there should be less homeless. They're like, yeah. So they basically made an ad to attack him that was one of the greatest ads for Spencer Pratt that I've ever seen. So congratulations to whoever did that. But yeah, if what you're doing currently is absolutely taking things in the wrong direction, you really have no loss if you try something different. I don't know the definition of insanity, doing the same thing over and over again and expecting a different result. Maybe the people in LA are tired of their money being flushed down the toilet, tired of Skid Row, tired of, you know, paying for people who shouldn't even be in our country to live on their dime. Maybe they're tired of all that stuff and they want their lives back, and maybe they're willing to give a reality star a chance. We did it one time as president. Oh, wait, twice, and it's worked pretty well.
0: Whoa, Lara Trump is on the line talking all kinds of smack. There was concern that she might not have been sobered up from the wedding, but it was a Saturday night wedding. I mean, if you don't have it together by Tuesday, you know, there's no excuse for that.
1: Sometimes the party extends on. But you know what? We're in good spirits. We're in good shape. And we got another member of the Trump family. So we're all good.
0: Oh, that's amazing. Give me this, Lara Trump. Yeah. This was on the mind of my viewers and my listeners. We saw the presidential delegation come down the steps of Air Force One in Beijing 2 weeks ago. And we did notice a very prominent pair of earrings following him down those stairs. Those being the earrings that belong.
1: Was it these?
0: I don't. There was Lara Trump.
1: Because I wore them special for you, Jimmy.
0: So we saw you coming down the steps. I have to know this. The president doesn't drink. He raised a non-alcoholic glass. Did they automatically give the alcoholic extra glass to you, or did they show you some respect and kind of pretend they didn't know what they know?
1: they acted like they didn't know anything, but I'm trying to figure out what they gave him. If it was like apple juice or what was actually what we had in that glass. I don't really know what it was, but yes, the president has never had a sip of alcohol in his life. He's also never had a sip of coffee in his life.
0: Is that
1: and
0: true?
1: That's the thing. Yes, that's the thing crazy. That gets me about this man who can function on like 2.5 hours of sleep every night. He's the one, by the way, if you travel with the president on Air Force One, especially a trip like this, that you would appreciate this, Jimmy. The president walks around the plane because you know he's not sleeping, and he kind of checks to see, like, it's almost like he lifts up the cover. Who is this? Are you awake, Marco? Are you awake? It's kind of like he tries to like haze you and razz you if you fell asleep on the 22-hour flight to China. It's kind of amazing, but that's what he does the whole flight. It's fantastic.
0: I think we have to rethink our intakes, because he just had a physical. And they're like, yeah, he's like the healthiest person. So maybe the answer is we're all supposed to switch to McDonald's and Diet Coke. I don't know.
1: he said the diet, doesn't he say the Diet Coke like cleans him out, that they say it'll like kill anything.
0: Yeah.
1: So he feels like that's been the ticket. And listen, if it ain't broke, I'm just saying it's working out for him.
0: I'm going to act. It's so funny because I make fun of myself so much, but it turns out I could be writing a self-help book about all of the bad vices I have, because you do better. You live longer.
1: You know,
0: it's crazy.
1: There is something to being happy and being content. And if you're stressing yourself out constantly trying to achieve some sort of an unachievable goal or version of yourself, maybe it's just like, all right, so have some McDonald's fries and have a Diet Coke every now and again. If it makes you happy, Jimmy, I'm not mad about it.
0: Lara Trump.
1: Don't tell Bobby Kennedy, though.
0: Bobby Kennedy's out catching snakes in Dr. Oz's backyard right now.
1: It's amazing.
0: It's so funny, man.
1: I love it.
0: They need to have like a school talent show. You know, everyone does everything in this administration anyway. Bobby Kennedy catching snakes is pretty impressive.
1: And I mean, by the way, working out in his jeans. Let me just tell you, as an avid like workout freak, I went recently to the Coast Guard headquarters in D.C., and they had some sort of a workout set up like in the hallway. So you know me, I just picked up and did it. Yeah. I was in jeans and like a blazer trying to do it. It's pretty tough. So like mad respect to Bobby Kennedy working out in his jeans. I don't know how he does it.
0: Well, usually what's funny since you bring that up is he's the only guy working out in his jeans that's in shape. Usually if you go to the gym and there's a guy working out in his jeans, it's because he's never been out of the house before and he doesn't understand like what a faux pas and how crazy he looks. Like Bobby Kennedy actually pulls it off, but I promise he's the only one. Like, can I give you one more example of that in real life? So everybody knows Charles Payne, who hosts a show on Fox Business. I've said this to his face on the air. He is the only person you should ever take financial advice from who's wearing a purple suit. You should never ever take financial advice from a man in a purple suit. I think that's like in the Bible somewhere. Like, I think it's everywhere. Okay,
1: you could buy a watch from him. Buy a watch, but I don't know about the financial advice. Charles Payne, you're in good shape, though. I agree with that.
0: Thank you.
1: He's the one and only. Yes.
0: Anyone else in a purple suit that you give money to is preaching a gospel and then leaving in a Lamborghini that they bought with your money. Okay.
1: Exactly.
0: Like literally the only one. These are the things we know, Lara Trump. This is what we bring to the airwaves. This is what
1: it's
0: we bring.
1: True.
0: Give me one
1: good
0: more
1: stuff.
0: Since I got you, and this is so exciting and you're doing everything. There is a poll out right now that says, and not even a poll, it's an article. It says that AOC could be running in 2028 and might be able to raise $100 million right out of the gate. I think the whole thing is insane, but it is fascinating because there is a market for this. Do you see an AOC campaign going anywhere, or are you just rooting for it like I am for the content?
1: Well, there is a lot of content to be had there, no doubt about it. I'm glad to hear that she can raise the $100 million because right now the DNC's cash on hand is like $14 million, but they're like $17.5 million in debt. And you compare that to the RNC, which is at like $170 million cash on hand. I don't know. You tell me what's going on there. So they're going to need a lot of money, whoever their candidate is. The problem right now is that because they had Joe Biden as president, and you got to put that in air quotes, Jimmy, that's the top and the head of the party, of the Democrat Party. I mean, this guy was like just an empty suit. We know it was auto-penning things constantly, right? When you leave that vacuum there, something has to fill it. So now you have these far left crazy people who have filled that vacuum. And that's really become the base of the Democrat Party. So while we like joke about AOC potentially running, that's who that's their like golden child. Look at, you got Zohran Mamdani, a socialist, as mayor of New York City right now. So I think we have to take it seriously. But I think they're going to need major help because some polls have AOC as the number one candidate. Some polls have Kamala Harris as the number one candidate, Jimmy. Did we not see what an epic disaster that was? So my advice is, please put Kamala back in. We would welcome that any day, all day, 365 days of the year. Let's do it.
0: Lara Trump is on the line, and she's basically saying that 2028 is Kamala's blood alcohol content. That's what she's saying. For all intents and purposes, it is amazing. I was saying this the other night. Every time I hear Kamala talk, she sounds like she's trying to convince a bouncer to let her back into the bar. You know, yeah, and everyone knows what that kind of speed. Yeah, exactly. I'm okay. I didn't even know I was standing on the bar. I thought I was a dance floor. You know, that whole thing. But that is what they're down to right now, Lara Trump. It's a mess right now. But you're not. This is exciting. I'm glad you're back in America.
1: We're back.
0: I was surprised that the Chinese didn't serve you out of a funnel like we do here in America. And they gave you alcohol in a glass. That's a sign of respect, Lara. I think you've come a long way.
1: Well, and I wasn't, it wasn't like a keg stand situation, which we know is very foreign to me to not be in that kind of position. But I feel like I pulled it off very eloquently, and maybe we fooled them all. I don't know.
0: Listen.

0: 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Thank you.
1: The great Lara Trump. You know her. You love her.
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9th on Fox Across America with Jimmy Fallon. We never give out homework on this show. But if you're out in Reno, where I just triumphantly returned from, you got a chance to see Brian Kilmeade this Saturday night. He's going to be at the Bartley Ranch. That's where I just performed this.

0: past weekend. It was outrageous. I love that venue. It was my second time there. I brought my mom this time around. So Marianne Fela got up on stage and helped me handle the Q&A from the crowd. For real, I brought my mom on stage, live ammo. I do that on the road if I have Jenny and Lincoln with me. I just drag them out. When I was doing Punchlines and Patriots with Sean Hannity, we were like an hour and a half into the show, and someone noticed Ainsley Earhart in the crowd and went crazy, so she came on stage. So I was like, dude, I'm not going to sit here and third wheel it with Hannity and Ainsley. I'm bringing out Jenny. So I brought out Jenny. She got on stage, and then Lincoln came up, and it looked like the end of a political convention. You know, when they drop the balloons and all the families are standing on stage? That's pretty much how a lot of my shows end on the road. Like, you're getting the real experience. Like, you meet me, you meet my family. There's a Q&A. There's a meet and greet. It's nuts. And I can tell you on pretty good authority that Brian Kilmeade's show is very similar in that regard. So if you're in the Reno area, definitely go see Kilmeade this Saturday night. And next Saturday night, I am back on the road in Maryland. We are down at the Maryland Theater in Hagerstown. We are single-digit tickets away from a sellout. So if you want to get those tickets, foxacrossamerica.com. And if you want to see me anywhere in California in July, you've got an option in Monterey, Napa, and Anaheim. And of course, in August, we're going to be in San Antonio, and we're going to be out in Rockford, Illinois. But right now, in the remaining hours of this show, I got to play you a clip. This is Dana Milbank over on ABC trying to tell us that Kamala lost because of a backlash against black people. I mean, come on, man.
1: You can't handle the truth.
0: I just want to play this because there's a deliverable. It's not just me playing you something that you know is stupid and I know is stupid, and we can go, look at how stupid these people are. There's more to this. Here it is, clip 18.
2: Why did Democrats lose? Well, it's like Captain Obvious, right? Why did incumbent parties all around the world lose at that time? It was high inflation, and that was coupled with the problems of, you know, Biden staying in the race too long and the backlash against a black woman being the Democratic nominee. There you have it. Pretty simple right there.
0: Oh, God.
3: Such an idiot.
0: The backlash against a black woman being the Democrat nominee. I mean, come on.
3: What the hell were you thinking?
0: Guys, if it was about us being racist because a black woman was on the ticket, understand, okay? Kamala Harris ran for president as a Democrat in the year 2020. She ran against Joe Biden.
4: I don't remember that ever happening.
0: But it did. Okay, they squared off on a debate stage. She actually called Biden out. For real. Because he opposed integrated school busing. She told that story about how in the early 70s, Biden was fighting because he said he didn't want his kids to grow up in a racial jungle. But there was a little girl that was trying to get on the school bus, and that little girl was me. That was her big break down the house moment. Kamala Harris, who was running for president as a Democrat. Do you know that Kamala Harris dropped out of the Democrat primaries? And at the time she did so, she was polling at 1% in California. Literally polling behind my milk in California. Okay, and did the Democrats say, well, she's only a 1% because we can't handle a black woman. We're all racist towards black women. No. But when she runs for office as a president, after being anointed by the donors with no primary process and does so as a sitting vice president, okay, the idea that her race was a determining factor as opposed to the fact that she was just a lying sociopath. Okay, everybody knows the famous Lester Holt, we've been to the border.
5: We've been to the border. So this whole thing about the border, we've been to the border. We've been to the border.
6: You haven't been to the border.
5: I haven't been to Europe. And I don't understand the point that you're making.
0: Oh, man. I don't understand the muss and fuss about the border. We've been to the border. We've been to the border. You haven't been to the border. No, I have not.
7: Kamala is so stupid.
0: She was just like a bit of a sociopath who would get uncomfortable and break into that Woody the Woodpecker laugh that you're all familiar with by now. Okay, and in the process of doing so, she would come off as a less than serious person. But at a time when 80% of Americans thought the economy was headed in the wrong direction, she got on TV and told you that Bidenomics was working with a straight face. So this idea that anyone would still be retreating behind race at this remote hour has nothing to do with the 2024 election and everything to do with the next one. There is no policy to change the quality of your life in this country that's being run out of the Democrat Party. They're talking about race then because they're going to be talking about race now, because it's the only way they know how to go out and get votes is to shame stupid white people into feeling racist if they don't support them.
7: Democrats just call everyone racist so they go along with their stupid ideas.
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12: Redistricting pushback on Lisa Brady, Fox News. The effort to use a different congressional map this year stalls in South Carolina.
13: While South Carolina's House passed a bill to redistrict, Republicans in the state Senate opted not to move forward. Senator Richard Cash said he was disappointed, but that early voting for the June primary had started.
14: The deadline has passed. Voting has begun. It is time to conclude the matter.
13: Others worried eliminating the only Democratic congressional district out of seven would backfire.
12: Fox's Jessica Rosenthal, the state Senate voting to continue the bill, though, which keeps it alive while pushing it to the next legislative session. Earlier, a panel of federal judges rejecting Alabama's new maps for this year's midterms, issuing a preliminary injunction with the state is appealing to the U.S. Supreme Court. Just getting word, a chemical explosion earlier today in Washington state has turned deadly. Not clear yet how many people were killed, in addition to multiple critical injuries. This after a chemical tank imploded at a pulp and paper mill run by Nippon Dynawave Packaging Company in Longview, Washington, not far from the Oregon border. Separately, thousands remain evacuated in Southern California because of a damaged chemical tank at an aerospace plant. A new demand from Iran. State media reporting the regime wants billions in frozen funds released. Part of any deal with the U.S.
15: Officials in Washington say that's not going to happen, and any sort of financial relief for the Iranians will only come if they uphold their end of the bargain. This comes as the U.S. blockade of Iranian ports remains in effect, and U.S. Central Command says more than 100 vessels have been redirected as the Trump administration works to tighten economic pressure on the Iranian regime.
12: Fox's Trey Yingst in Tel Aviv. CENTCOM says U.S. airstrikes near the Strait of Hormuz overnight were defensive, targeting mine-laying vessels and a missile position. President Trump plans a cabinet meeting tomorrow at Camp David. 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
12: President Trump posting everything went perfectly after his latest checkup at Walter Reed Medical Center. No official report released yet. NASA just announcing an update on its plan for a base on the moon.
28: NASA says they not only want to plant a flag and footprints on the moon, but return before the end of President Trump's term. So for the first time in nearly 50 years since the Apollo era, the space agency is laying out a roadmap for a permanent human presence on the moon.
12: Fox's Dana Marie McNichol in Miami. It's a three-phase approach to building a moon base. The first phase already underway, partnering with private companies on robotic missions.
28: In this phase, instead of astronauts, rovers and scientific experiments and instruments will be sent to the moon to prepare the lunar environment for humans. NASA says starting in 2027, the world will be able to watch the robotic landings in real time.
12: Astronauts expected to land on the lunar surface in 2028, followed by deliveries of heavy equipment. The estimated cost, about $20 billion over 7 years to build a moon base. Elon Musk's satellite company adds another airline to its Starlink deals.
29: American Airlines will offer Starlink internet on hundreds of its flights. The Wall Street Journal says Advantage frequent flyer members will receive the service at no additional charge, similar to existing free Wi-Fi. Starlink provides internet connections from satellites. It'll be available on more than 500 single-aisle Airbus planes starting early next year. Starlink already is serving United Airlines, Southwest, and Alaska Air Group, though Delta will use Amazon's Leo satellite internet business for part of its fleet. Ginny Cosola, Fox News.
12: An hour to the close. The Dow's down 196, but the Nasdaq's up 258 and the S&P in record territory. I'm Lisa Brady. This is Fox News.
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0: From the heart of our nation's capital, Washington, D.C. 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
1: It is Tuesday, May 26th, 2026. I'm Guy Benson. 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I'm a political analyst at Fox News, a senior columnist at the Washington Examiner. Great, great lineup in store for you here on the radio side. First, a programming note on TV. I'll be on the bottom line tonight, FBN, around 6:30 Eastern. On the radio side, U.S. Senator John Cornyn of Texas later this hour, Josh Krasauer in the next hour, Byron York as well, and then Mark Thiessen to wrap things up. I will have lots to say about my trip at the end of the show. Just got back from Argentina. Really memorable. All those details upcoming in the home stretch. I do want to start, though, with a reference to Memorial Day yesterday. The reason that we had a best of show here and we weren't working and most of you weren't either, and many of you were out having a great time, barbecues, etc., at least where the weather cooperated. We had that ability. We had that freedom. We had that joy because of the many men and women over generations of Americans who gave it all for this country. They made the ultimate sacrifice. And these are slogans and cliches, perhaps, in some people's minds. And we mouth them ritually around certain times of the year. But it's more than that. It's real people, real lives that were laid down for our flag and our country and what we stand for. And those scars, those emotional scars, are carried by the loved ones and the brothers and sisters in arms of the fallen for many years. And we should never overlook that. We should never take it for granted. It's the whole point of having Memorial Day, is to remember. And I think there's a lot wrong in our country these days. I think we would all agree on that. Striving toward a more perfect union and missing the mark a lot of the time. But sometimes with the negativity that's out there, it's important to remind ourselves, not just of the heroes among us and those who are no longer with us, but also the fundamental goodness of Americans. Which brings me to something really special that I saw over the weekend, and it moved me almost to tears. It moved me immensely. And in case you missed it, I want to let you in on it, because it just filled my heart with pride in this country, but also other intense emotions on behalf of a woman who on social media goes by Cheryl Ann. I believe she's from Arkansas. And she tweeted, this is on X, on the afternoon of May 24th, so the day before Memorial Day, Sunday. And she was not someone with a big social media footprint or presence. That has changed to some extent since this all happened. But she posted on X just before 4 p.m. on Sunday. This is probably a long shot, but if anybody happens to be in D.C. this weekend and plans on visiting Arlington, I would love to see a fresh photo of my husband's grave in Section 60. SSG Alan W. Shaw, Section 60, Grave 8451. And then she includes his cavalry division and his date of birth, November 10th, 1975, and the date of his death, February 9th, 2007. She added, "There's just something about knowing people still stop by, still say his name, still remember." And then she has two American flags and a gold star, she being a gold star wife. Well, I can tell you now that as of this live broadcast, that post accumulated about 6.5 million views, inspired tens of thousands of likes and retweets, reposts, and nearly 1,000 replies. And the replies are, for the most part, just amazing. People wishing her the best, thanking her for her sacrifice, and of course, her late husband's sacrifice. And then so many people who were out on a rainy, steamy Memorial Day at Arlington Cemetery who saw the tweet and decided to go do exactly what she had asked and post photos of that grave in his honor. Really for her, but also remembering him saying that name, Alan Shaw, who died in the Middle East while I, for example, was a college student living my best life because of people like Alan Shaw in harm's way, far away. And to see one photo after another fill that feed, fulfilling that simple request from a widow who lost her husband many years ago, but still, of course, thinks about him all the time. It just deposited a lump in my throat. This is what Memorial Day truly is. It's not the barbecue and the fun. That's all fine. No problem with that. But it's because of guys like this and families like this and widows like Cheryl. And by the way, among those who turned out and paid their respects and posted their photos, Secretary of War Pete Hegseth, one of his spokespeople, posted that photo. It was not an accident that he went to that grave. Tulsi Gabbard, the DNI, also did. Amazing. She replied directly on X, on this platform, to this widow. Tulsi, who appears to be placing something atop this grave, which has flowers and flags surrounding it, she posted from her own account, "It was an honor to visit your husband's grave today on your behalf and to pay my respects. It was wonderful to see the beautiful flowers representing many others who did the same. Our nation owes a debt of gratitude to those who made the ultimate sacrifice and to the loved ones they left behind. Thank you for your service and sacrifice." That was Tulsi Gabbard, herself, of course, a military veteran. Classy move there. So these are a couple high-ranking members of the administration. Whatever you think of the administration's politics, I don't care right now. For the purposes of this, this is the very best of America. It's not about the politics. So Cheryl Ann, this widow, was sort of overwhelmed by all of this. And last evening, on Memorial Day, in a follow-up tweet, which also has gotten quite a lot of attention, she posted this, almost like a thank you note, a love note to the American people and to America. She wrote, "Last night, I made a simple request on X. I asked if anybody visiting Arlington National Cemetery for Memorial Day would stop by Alan's grave and leave a photo for our family. What happened next, honestly, caught me off guard. By this afternoon, dozens of Americans from all walks of life had made the walk to Section 60 to visit SSG Alan W. Shaw. Veterans, families, complete strangers. People who had never met Alan but chose to honor him anyway. For one day on social media, people put aside the constant noise and negativity and came together for something bigger than themselves. My notifications filled with photos, kind messages, prayers, and stories from people honoring not just Alan, but so many of our fallen heroes. I don't think people fully understand what moments like this mean to Gold Star families. The fear is never just losing them. It's losing them slowly over time as the world moves on and fewer people remember their name. But today showed me that Alan will never be forgotten. After years of watching social media reward some of the worst parts of humanity, today gave me a reminder that the good is still out there, too. Thank you to every single person who stopped by to visit Alan today and said his name, shared his story, or took a moment to honor the fallen. This right here is the America Alan knew and loved enough to fight and die for. And today, y'all showed us that it's still here. And it's still worth fighting for. And then an American flag. And that, to me, is the essence of why we have a national holiday and a day off like we did yesterday. And I think it is incumbent on all of us, especially those of us who did not serve and have not had direct relatives, people very close to us in harm's way, at least in the very recent past, as is my case, to take the moment to reflect and to in some way show the gratitude that we as a nation not just should have, but do have for these heroes. I'm always struck by the photos, and they're tough, of spouses who are at the casket of a husband or a wife, killed in action, often very far from home, dying while on duty. Photos of pets, dogs, standing guard by a coffin, that sort of thing. And, you know, it hits you the way that it should. Every year there's something that brings that home to me on Memorial Day. And in this case, this year, it was this simple, timid, hopeful request from a widow, a Gold Star widow, Gold Star wife, who could not imagine what the results would be and the response. And then here it was, the best of us, on behalf of the best of us. I wanted to start today's show on the heels of Memorial Day with that. Thanks to Cheryl Ann and to Alan and to everyone else who've been in those shoes. God bless you. The Guy Benson Show, just underway on this Tuesday. We'll be right back.
0: Miss a minute, miss a lot. The Guy Benson Show.
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0: I'm Guy Benson. We're back. So some other things happened yesterday on Memorial Day. Not so great compared to what we were just talking about in the opening segment. And in fact, the Democratic Party did something so appalling and gross and politicized that even pretty prominent members of their party called them out, and eventually they deleted a social media post. So the Democrats, at the Democrats, their official handle on X, they decided to mark Memorial Day by posting this, quote, "Today we honor the American heroes who made the ultimate sacrifice in Trump's war with Iran." And then they have an infographic that includes Donald Trump's name and then the faces and names of the 13 American service members who died during Operation Epic Fury. And without getting into some of my thoughts on Epic Fury and Iran and the conflict and where things are going, in fact, we will have a lot to say about that later in the show with Mark Thiessen, I think this is just an incredibly crass, cheap thing to do on Memorial Day. It's like, oh, here are the specific soldiers we're going to name in order to use this as a cudgel specifically to make a political point right now, when Memorial Day is about much more than anything narrow like that, which is not to say that these men and women shouldn't be remembered or honored on Memorial Day. And of course, we think back to Afghanistan and the men and women who were killed in that terrorist attack near Abbey Gate, and how the previous administration really was like they were allergic to even acknowledging those people. I'm not sure Joe Biden ever said their names. Of course, no one was ever held accountable for that or anything else that happened in that whole disaster. But it would be like if the Republicans on Memorial Day, the following Memorial Day, only mentioned those people and tied them to Biden on Memorial Day itself. It's really, really distasteful. I'm sure some right-winger probably did that somewhere, and that would have been wrong, too. But that's how the Democrats decided to use a social media platform, at least for a while, until they took it down because of people like, and I will give credit here where it's deserved, Senator Tammy Duckworth from Illinois, from WLS country. I disagree with her on many, many things. She's also a double amputee and Purple Heart recipient who was wounded gravely serving our country. She saw that post that I just read to you and had the same sense of revulsion that I did. Not because she shares my politics, she doesn't, but because it was such a terrible, tone-deaf, politicized thing to do. She tweeted, "It is incredibly distasteful to use our heroic dead for a political attack on Memorial Day. I'm a Democrat, and I condemn this post by the DNC." And then the tweet was taken down. Maybe the DNC can do an autopsy on that tweet, how that came to be. Congressman Jason Crow of Colorado, also someone with whom I have many disagreements, also was appalled by this. He said, "If we want to hold the moral high ground, we have to be better. I fought for our country and served with those who made the ultimate sacrifice. It's wrong to politicize this day." It was part of his tweet. And I guess ultimately the DNC trying to make the point against Trump on Memorial Day that it did was shamed into taking that down. I also saw a bit of a controversy in Minnesota because it was also, it happened to land on Memorial Day this year, the anniversary of George Floyd's death. And of course we know what that precipitated and triggered in the Twin Cities and really around the whole country. And the decisions that were made by some of the local leaders there, Jacob Frey, the mayor, Tim Walz, the governor, what they decided to post on social media and when, what events they decided to attend or not. And so, unfortunately, there was some pretty nasty stuff. and some highly, let's just say, questionable choices made by some people on Memorial Day. I think if we want to capture the spirit of what Memorial Day ought to be, I will refer you back to the previous segment. If you missed it, check out the podcast at GuyBensonShow.com. Senator John Cornyn, Texas, up next.
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3: Fox News, I'm Tom Graham. Iran denouncing the most recent U.S. strikes as a sign of bad faith today as negotiations toward a peace deal continue. Several nations in the region are pushing for a permanent ceasefire.
4: Leaders here in the Gulf are still hopeful and trying to actively work to get that U.S.-Iran peace deal across the line. We know a delegation from Tehran recently traveled to Qatar to continue diplomatic efforts there, but complicating this entire picture, those recent strikes carried out overnight by the U.S. military in southern Iran.
3: Fox's Jeff Paul. Several airports ramping up efforts to keep the Ebola virus from spreading to the U.S. after an outbreak in Central Africa.
5: Already three airports, Atlanta, Washington, Houston, they will be screening passengers for anyone who comes out of Congo or some neighboring countries.
3: Fox's Steve Harrigan at Hartsfield-Jackson Airport in Atlanta. 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
1: Welcome back, everyone. 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Well, joining us now is United States Senator John Cornyn, a Republican from Texas. Big day for him down in the Lone Star State. Senator, welcome back to the show.
2: 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Thanks for having me.
1: Sure. So there's been this long runoff in your Senate primary. It's you and the Attorney General of the state, and there's been a lot of movement there. You came out as the top vote getter in the initial primary, then this very expensive, brutal runoff. The president came in and endorsed your opponent, Ken Paxton. And where does that leave you heading into tonight?
2: Well, I'm very encouraged by the early voting. In the primary, about 62%.
1: Hang on. Hold on, Senator. We've got a little phone issue there with you, and we'll get that sorted. In the meantime, what he was, I believe, alluding to is something that I saw from our friend Sarah Isger, who wrote a phenomenal book, by the way, about the Supreme Court. We had a long conversation with her recently about it, Last Branch Standing. She said some of that early balloting data could be good news for the Cornyn campaign. I think we have the senator back. If you could just answer that question from scratch, Senator, hopefully we've got a better connection.
2: Yeah, Guy, we're encouraged by the early voting numbers that came out. About 60% of registered voters, I'm sorry, 60% of the total vote in the primary came in early voting. So if that percentage holds up, roughly 40% will vote on to vote today. And in the places where the early voting is strongest, it was in areas that we did well. Obviously, that could all change, but we're optimistic, and we've done everything we can to encourage everybody to get out to vote, including the 75% of registered voters that didn't vote in either primary on March the 3rd, who can now vote in this runoff.
1: Okay, so there is a lot at stake in the U.S. Senate, just in general, and we've been highlighting a number of those races. We'll continue to do so ahead of November, and it seems as though losing a seat in Texas would be potentially catastrophic for the Republicans' chances to maintain even a thin Senate majority. I know that your point of view is that if your opponent wins this runoff, then at the very least, the party's going to have to plow a ton of money into this race to try to save the seat because, you know, he's got, I think it's fair to say, some real baggage. In your mind, how does that play into decisions voters ought to be making today, those who have not voted early, who might be heading out to the polls this afternoon or this evening?
2: Well, Guy, I think the question is, do Republicans want to win? If Republicans actually want to win and hold on to our majorities in the House and the Senate so we can continue to help President Trump with his agenda, then I'm their guy, so to speak. Excuse me, Guy. the converse is also true, and that is that if Paxton's the nominee, he may have skated by in a Republican primary with a very small percentage of registered voters, but once he's subjected to the general electorate, independents and Democrats included, I think it's going to be a far different ballgame, and he's going to spend most of his time playing defense, trying to defend his scandalous record rather than prosecuting the case against James Tallarico. And there's plenty of targets there, but not if Paxton's going to be on his heels all during the general election.
1: Now, something's going to happen one way or another tonight, and some of the analysis that I've read is that there's a path for you to win, even though, you know, President Trump is a pretty good batting average, to put it mildly, when it comes to his endorsements in Republican primaries. So there's obviously some substantial chance that Paxton would win tonight, regardless of the victor, whether it's you, whether it's him. Looking ahead to November, what are the stakes in Texas? You just mentioned James Tallarico. I have joked on this show that he kind of looks like a youth pastor and kind of talks like one a little bit. When you look at his actual beliefs and you scratch, not even beneath the surface, just look at his voting record, this is an extraordinary, radical left-wing figure for someone who's running statewide in Texas, let alone for the U.S. Senate. Talk about the importance of defeating James Tallarico from your perspective.
2: Well, I think you described him well. I've called him a wolf in sheep's clothing or Beto O'Rourke 2.0. But, you know, in 2020, when I was last on the ballot, I won by 10. And I would say that the chances of me with me on the ballot, our chances of winning not only the Senate seat back against a candidate like James Tallarico, but also helping Republicans all up and down the ballot, including the five new congressional seats that have been redrawn as a result of redistricting. I know the president wants to, he doesn't want to get impeached for a third time, which will happen if Democrats win the majority in the House. So I think I can help the president, and I can help our party by helping lift all boats rather than be an albatross around the neck of those candidates.
1: It's been a long, bruising, very expensive runoff where the Democrats have had, you know, their nominee pretty clear here, just raising tons and tons of money over those ensuing months. Regardless of what happens tonight, you know, if you win, there's going to be a lot of supporters of Ken Paxton and admirers of President Trump who are going to be bent out of shape about that, and vice versa, right? If he wins, a lot of your supporters are going to be dejected and upset. What would your message be if you win tonight? What would your message be to Republicans, conservatives, independents, everyone in between, some, you know, sensible Democrats in the state of Texas? What would your message be on unity after tonight?
2: Well, I've been in a number of elections, and including some of these family fights, and these family fights are always awkward and unpleasant. But I think we will unify, and that will be everybody who wants to see President Trump successful in the remaining 2 years of his term of office, including me. We will come together and defeat Tallarico. So I think you'll see a very united Republican Party once we get by this this runoff.
1: I also think you'll see a very united so-called news media trying to help James Tallarico the way that they tried to do with Beto O'Rourke. And that was, remember, 2018, tough year, blue wave year in a lot of ways. Your colleague Ted Cruz was able to get across the finish line, Ted winning by 3 points or so in a pretty red state. I know Texas went redder than it has recently just in 2024, but nothing's ever permanent in politics, and the media will be trying to put their thumb on the scale. I saw this Chyron. It was Eric Erickson highlighted on social media. This is a graphic on CNN talking about Texas and James Tallarico, and the graphic says, Trump mocks James Tallarico falsely claiming he's a vegan who, quote, believes in six genders. And the problem with the falsely sort of qualifier there, Senator, is Tallarico at a previous campaign had bragged on camera that he had made his campaign vegan and was boasting about that. And he's on tape talking about six genders, not just at some left-wing conference, but in a hearing in the Texas state legislature. Here it is. You know, the CNN's making it seem like Donald Trump's making this up about Tallarico. Here is the voice of James Tallarico in a committee hearing in Texas, Cut 14.
3: I want us all to be aware of is that modern science obviously recognizes that there are many more than two biological sexes. In fact, there are six, which honestly, Representative Hefner, surprised me too. Surprised me too, because I am not well versed in this issue area. I'm not a scientist. I'm a politician, a lot worse than a scientist.
1: So, Senator, here's the thing. He didn't even say that there are six genders. As you heard there, he said there are six biological sexes. And I think that dovetails with his view, also stated out loud on camera, that he believes that God is non-binary. I mean, even in a blue year, does this sell in Texas?
2: No. No, James Tallarico is a whack job. But you're right about the mainstream media, you know, because he is a little different and he looks non-threatening. I think, kind of like Joe Biden, although Biden wasn't different, but I think the reason he became the Democratic nominee is because Democrats wanted somebody who would seem non-threatening, even while being a very progressive president. And I think Tallarico's the same. And there's
1: well, he's definitely
2: be
1: to the left. I mean, in fairness, he's way to the left of even Biden, I would say.
2: Oh, yeah. Yeah, I agree. But I think just the part about them, the mainstream media is going to want to promote Tallarico sure. at every opportunity out of Trump derangement syndrome or whatever reason. But I think rather than have to defend scandals and all the baggage, I can prosecute that case, I think, most effectively, whereas as Paxton would struggle because he would be worried about defending his own record and his own bona fides rather than going on attack against Tallarico. But Tallarico is a dangerous nominee.
1: Finally, Senator, I do want to ask you about foreign policy, and we will be addressing this when we talk to Mark Thiessen later in the show. But there's all these different rumors and questions and reports around what exactly the Trump administration is planning vis-a-vis Iran and whether or not at some point you might see a resumption of bombing, whether there might be a deal that comes into focus. There's been some consternation that it could be a weak deal. It's all still being hashed out. Some of the reports are actually conflicting. Do you have a sense of how that's shaping up and what you are hoping to see on that front?
2: Well, I don't believe you can trust the Iranian regime to abide by any agreement, any negotiation that they might come to the table on. But they're back on their heels, to be sure. I applaud President Trump and his willingness to take on the number one state sponsor of international terrorism and his willingness to prevent them from getting a nuclear weapon, which would be catastrophic in the Middle East, to be destabilizing and increase the likelihood of at least a regional war. So I applaud the president for doing that, but I would also believe that we can't leave there.

0: the Strait of Hormuz, I think would be a mistake.
1: Yeah. No, I think that's exactly right, and I would just add, and I look forward to chatting later with Mark Thiessen about this. The objectives of this conflict from the get-go were righteous and critical, and there was huge progress made toward each of them. But if there's an opportunity to finish it, whether through diplomacy or otherwise, you don't want to leave that option on the table, in my view, and we will see where this goes in the days ahead. U.S. Senator John Cornyn down there in Texas. If you're in Texas right now, be part of the process. There is this runoff today, and we just wanted to welcome back Senator Cornyn to the show as people are making that decision. And Senator, we look forward to having you back here regardless of what happens tonight, win or lose. Looking forward to next time.
0: Well, thanks, Guy. You can vote in Texas till 7 p.m. Central Time, so get out and vote. Thanks.
1: There you go. There you go. The public service announcement for those of you in the Lone Star State. And I know, by the way, many of you are on Team Cornyn. Many of you are not. And that's why I was asking the question about unity and talking about James Tallarico and what he poses as, I think, a threat in Texas. And I think Senator Cornyn's assessment of James Tallarico is exactly right, A, and B, probably shared by his primary opponent. So with that said, we will step aside. We will come right back with more on the Guy Benson Show after this.
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0: By Benson Show. I had not heard that clip in a while of James Tallarico. We played in the last segment at a hearing, I believe through his mask, if I'm not mistaken. Saying, well, actually, there are six biological sexes. No. No. And look, here's the thing. I've made the point repeatedly here that I am not interested in, like, being mean-spirited to trans people. Let adult trans people, within reason, I mean, you know, some of these activists really go out of their way to make it as difficult as possible, and it becomes, I think, totally unwieldy, and sometimes the point to make people, you know, jump through all these hoops to get everything exactly right. I'm not talking about that type of, you know, activist. I'm saying in general, just accommodate and be kind to people. My thing is just leave kids alone and let's kind of leave sports alone, right? Those are the two big ones. Don't impose this on children and don't poison the integrity of women's and girls' sports. I think that's like a fairly reasonable position to take. And when you look at a guy like James Tallarico calling God non-binary and saying there are six biological sexes, he gave a sermon from a pulpit talking about the importance of trans abortions, like abortions for trans people. I mean, it is way, way out there. And you have to wonder, will even an electorate that might be upset with Republicans or, you know, Democrats extra motivated to go vote or what have you, in a place like Texas, are you going to go for someone who's that extreme? You go down the list. I'm just giving, like, you know, one example. But it also reminds me of a vote that happened just last week in the U.S. House. It was a bill that would require schools to get parental consent before changing the pronouns, the gender identity of children, minors, in schools. All right, so you got a government school saying you can't keep secret some sort of transition you're doing at school without getting consent from the parent of the minor child. All the Republicans voted yes. 198 Democrats, the vast majority of House Democrats, voted no. There were seven or eight who voted yes. The overwhelming majority voted no. And, you know, I might make a case on the whole federalism front, like, is this the purview of the federal government, or is that something that, you know, local and state officials should take care of? I mean, that is a separate question. But I think the lopsided vote here is not about that. It underscores that woke, and this is one of my ongoing themes, woke is not over. The crazy woke excesses of 2020 and 2021 are not over. They are on pause while the practitioners of wokeism and all this craziness are out of power. If they get the power back, they will bring it all back, quite possibly with a vengeance. Often with a smiling face like James Tallarico's in Texas. Not interested in that, personally. I don't know about you. Another hour. The Guy Benson Show up next. Josh Krasauer is here when we return.
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6: A deadly chemical explosion in Washington State. I'm Lisa Brady, Fox News. It happened at a pulp and paper mill near the Oregon border. A chemical tank imploding earlier today. Nippon Dynawave Packaging now says there are fatalities, but it's not clear how many. At least 10 people injured and other workers still missing.
7: Officials have identified no immediate threat to the surrounding community, and we're still asking the public to avoid the area while we're still in the recovery phase.
6: Longview Fire Battalion Chief Mike Gorsuch describing it as a mass casualty scene with first responders decontaminating the patients who were taken to hospitals. Setbacks in two states' Republican-led efforts to use new congressional maps this fall. In South Carolina, the state Senate voting down redistricting in part because early voting is already underway for June primaries. And in Alabama, a panel of three federal judges rejects using a different map so close to elections, the state attorney general appealing to the U.S. Supreme Court. The Trump administration wants all federal workers to sign non-disclosure agreements. A proposed rule from the Office of Personnel Management would prohibit the sharing of any non-public, confidential, or proprietary information.
8: A draft of the regulation points to recent unauthorized disclosures of planned immigration enforcement actions and a leak about the secret military raid in Venezuela. The non-disclosure agreement, the OPM says, is intended to promote consistency across government and protect confidential information. Federal law does limit the use of NDAs and government to protect whistleblowers.
6: Fox's Jared Halpern at the White House. OPM seeking public comment on the proposed NDA rule. One union leader calls the proposal an effort to silence federal employees. A mixed finish on Wall Street. The Dow down 118 at the bell, but new highs for the S&P and the NASDAQ. The NASDAQ up more than 300. 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
5: 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Just click listen, then swipe right and hear the latest news updates on your time. 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
6: The mother of a missing girl is found dead in Los Angeles.
12: The California Highway Patrol says an Amber Alert activated Monday for an abducted four-year-old child. Now includes a death investigation as the body of the girl's mother has been found in L.A.'s West Adams neighborhood. We're told the girl's father, 40-year-old Ruben Fragoso, is the suspect in both the kidnapping and homicide with a bolo out on a white 2019 Land Rover Discovery. With California plates 9DAW715, anyone who sees this vehicle is urged to call 911.
6: Fox's Jeff Benasso. Two Utah children remain missing along with their father, Dane Stephen Richmond, who failed to drop them off for a custody exchange Saturday and is now charged with custodial interference. Court documents describing the father's financial situation as dire, also showing he quit his job earlier this month and was selling possessions. Investigators say there's information suggesting he may have crossed the San Diego border into Mexico last week. The man accused of killing a millionaire is found incompetent to stand trial.
13: Martise James is accused of killing 87-year-old Robert Fuller Jr. at an assisted living facility in Potomac. A Montgomery County, Maryland circuit judge ruled James is a public danger and ordered him held in a psychiatric hospital. He'll be evaluated again in November. Prosecutors say James planned to kill Fuller, a millionaire from Maine who practiced law and gave his wealth to organizations in and around Augusta, the state capital. A separate civil lawsuit filed by Fuller's partner against the assisted living facility claims James was not qualified to work at the same place where his mother was the hiring manager. Grinnell Scott, Fox News.
6: Recapping stocks, the Dow retreats from its record, but the S&P up 45 points to a new record close, 75.19. The NASDAQ also with a new record, up 312. I'm Lisa Brady, Fox News.
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0: hour here on the Guy Benson Show, our middle hour of three on this Tuesday. Thank you for tuning in. GuyBensonShow.com is our website, podcast free every day on demand. When the show is over, shortly after which I'll be jetting over to TV, Fox Business, 6:30 Eastern or so. See you there on the bottom line. Fox News alert as we enter this middle hour. The Dow sliding 118 points at the close today in the red. Still well north of 50,000, though, closing at 50,461. With us now, Josh Krasauer, Fox News radio political analyst, editor-in-chief at Jewish Insider, at Josh Krasauer on social media. Josh, great to have you as always.
1: Hey, Guy, great to be back with you.
0: All right, I want to just read for this audience some updates involving the Senate race in Maine, with yet more information coming out about Graham Plattner, the left-wing candidate who appears ready to become the Democrat nominee for the U.S. Senate against Susan Collins, the most moderate Republican really in Congress. And this guy has all sorts of problems. We've talked a lot about the Nazi tattoo, the things he said about women. I hear that there might be more some more substance coming on that front in the days to come. But setting that aside, here's the latest one that I think got not enough attention last week. In an online post in 2019, so not ancient history at all, Plattner mocked helmet camera footage. This is from the Washington Free Beacon. Mocked helmet camera footage that depicted Army soldier Ted Daniels getting shot multiple times during a 2012 firefight against the Taliban in Afghanistan. Daniels, a Purple Heart recipient, was on a reconnaissance mission in Afghanistan when his squad was pinned down by machine gun fire, as he put it, upon his return to the United States. Daniels said he came out into the open to draw fire away from his colleagues so his squad could get to safety before he was hit. He was hit multiple times by the Taliban, and this was captured on video. And that video went public. This guy survived, of course, a hero, Purple Heart. And what Plattner said, his color commentary on this video, was, quote, "This video never gets old. Dumb mother bleeper didn't deserve to live. At least his stupidity and fat bleep wheezing are available for all future infantrymen to witness and hold in contempt." And then he referred to this hero as a mouth breather and saying it was poor marksmanship by the Taliban, and basically just trashed this guy. And according to the man who was shot by the enemy, he deliberately put himself at risk on behalf of his brethren. And then Plattner said what he said, seeming to enjoy the video. It never gets old. And saying that this mother effer didn't deserve to live, referring to an American soldier. So Plattner was asked about this. Fox News Digital caught up with him. It seems like many in the media are not really sure what to do with this man. They want to support him. They want their team to win, but he's got all sorts of problems. So Fox did ask him whether he owes this Purple Heart recipient an apology, and his response was, "I did four tours in the infantry. Any attempt to say that I disrespect veterans is slanderous and offensive." So that's the indignant response there from Plattner. But I mean, this is another, I think, window into this man's character, and I'm not sure we're done yet with this type of thing.
1: Yeah, I mean, Guy, this points to a pattern of behavior in which Plattner has made numerous comments condemning and attacking American troops, condemning the army, praising Hamas, supporting communism. The strategy from Plattner's campaign has been to say, well, these were old posts when he was, you know, suffering through PTSD, and so we shouldn't take a look at any of these posts. We shouldn't have these posts tell us they shouldn't allow us to tell us anything about his character, his values, his principles, his whole political career started when he announced his campaign last year. I mean, to me, like, the most relevant and revealing parts of a candidate's biography are the things you say when you're not running for office, when you're actually revealing your true character and you're the most loose and least cautious about what you're saying publicly. And this is a long, but so we reported at Jewish Insider that he posted a similar type of kind of comment about watching Israeli soldiers being murdered by Hamas terrorists and saying and praising the Hamas tactics and joyfully watching that and offering similar color commentary. And that was in 2014. These comments, Guy, are 5 years later.
0: 5 years after that.
1: 2019. So this guy, you know, it doesn't really pass the smell test that he may have been going through a rough patch and said some ridiculous things, because 5 years later, he's engaging in the same type of behavior, mocking American military servicemen who risk their lives in Afghanistan. Just a pattern of just obscene behavior that would have been disqualifying for any candidate for public office. You could run for dog catcher in Maine, and these are the types of comments that would disqualify you not long ago. The playbook from the Plattner camp has been to say, well, this is, you can't look at any of the public comments he's made until he ran for office. And then he wised up and he got through his PTSD, and now is a much more serious person. But we have almost a decade's worth of radical, extreme, just gut-churning type of commentary running through the gamut of issues. We just reviewed this just the tip of the iceberg when,
0: yep,
1: you know, he's talking about the American and Israeli military servicemen. That to me is a lot more revealing. I always like.
0: Yeah, he seems to enjoy these videos of Americans and Israelis getting shot by terrorists.
1: Yeah, it's a pattern, right? I mean, we were fighting the Taliban and extremist elements in Afghanistan. Israel was fighting Hamas. These are separate parts of the world, but similar goals with our allies. And he had only mocked, in these posts that have been revealed, just a total mockery and just a middle finger, really, to the United States and our ally Israel, and it's something sick about watching, you know, like in the case of Hamas, like watching soldiers being murdered and getting glee from it, and attacking a Purple Heart, you know, of a hero of our country, and attacking them with such ease. There's something deeply wrong with that. It used to be that our politics would correct for, you know, a candidate like this would not have even passed the smell test. They wouldn't have even gotten to first base. This guy is now likely going to be the nominee for the Democrats. We'll find out officially.
0: And would go into a general election probably as a favorite. I'm not sure. You know, Susan Collins is a really tough out up there in Maine, but there's some Democrats who can't abide this. Jake Auchincloss from Massachusetts, a member of the House of Representatives, was talking about his record, the Nazi tattoo from that SS unit, famous for the most evil things really in the history of mankind, or at least among them. And he sort of took inventory of what Graham Plattner has to offer and said this is a fellow Democrat on CNN Cut 21.
2: No weighing in on Graham Plattner.
3: I've been clear about Graham Plattner. I find that tattoo and his commentary about it to be personally disqualifying. I hope Maine voters agree with me. I think that it would be a mistake for the Democratic Party to think that Graham Plattner's brand of the Democratic Party is what wins us durable majorities throughout this country.
0: Josh, 30 seconds. The backlash, not against Plattner for his Nazi tattoo and all of his behavior, the backlash against that congressman has been fierce on the left. They're talking about trying to drive him out of Congress for offering that commentary. Sort of gives you a sense of where things are, at least in the Democratic base right now.
1: Yeah, it tells you a lot about where the Democratic Party grassroots is right now, that the person speaking out against the guy with the neo-Nazi tattoo is facing more political vulnerability as a result of speaking out than the person actually with the neo-Nazi tattoo who has a long history of making these repulsive statements. There's a sense of nihilism that's in the party, and this speaks volumes to where the Democrats are.
0: And
1: right
0: they
1: now.
0: Lecture us, they wag their fingers, country over party. And then when someone on their side does something like that, in this case, down his throat they go. Josh Krasauer, thank you for your time. We'll be right back.
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0: Guy Benson, we are back. One of the jurisdictions that we keep an eye on here on this show when it comes to law and order and crime is Fairfax County, Virginia, one of the deep blue counties just outside Washington, D.C., that has been overwhelmingly captured by the left. And it has a prosecutor, and I almost hesitate to call him a prosecutor because he seems to be pro-criminal, pro-crime, and often just terribly incompetent on top of it. And the result has been disastrous for the county. And he is particularly not just soft on crime and lenient towards criminals. He has a special place in his non-prosecutorial heart for illegal immigrants. Almost like it's this special protected class in Fairfax County, the policies of which have now been implemented statewide by the fake moderate governor, Abigail Spanberger. But Steve Descana, one of these Soros-style prosecutors, has come up over and over and over again on this show and many others because of exactly this mentality and this worldview that is actively dangerous to the people of Fairfax County, many of whom apparently are fine with it and keep voting for this stuff. But Steve Descana and his office in particular, in my mind, are a menace. There's a guy that I refer to only half-jokingly as the only reporter in the state of Virginia, Nick Minock at ABC 7 in D.C. He recently did a whole package and a report about how since Descana took office back in January 2020, so you can imagine what has happened since that month of that year, violent crime in Fairfax County has increased 92% on his watch. And just last week, he was on Capitol Hill. Descana was. He was called before members of Congress to discuss his record and public safety, and it did not go terribly well for him because the record is so abysmal and so many of the things that he has done are indefensible. But he was there trying to spar with these lawmakers. And at one point, he offered this sort of half-hearted pro forma apology to the mother of Stephanie Minter, who was the young woman who was murdered at a bus stop in Fairfax County, allegedly by an illegal immigrant with a long criminal history, including violent charges, many of which had been dropped, of course, by Descana. The local police begged Descano's office, do not release this guy. He's going to kill someone. And then Descano's office released him, and he now allegedly has killed someone. And Stephanie Minter's mom, an angel mom, understandably blames him and the system for allowing this to happen. And because she was there in the room at the hearing, he kind of apologized, not for his poor performance or his policies, but just for her loss. And then when the meeting was over, the hearing was over, apparently, Descana went rushing over to chat with the Democrat members of the committee and did not actually apologize face-to-face or even deal with this grieving mother, even though they were in the same room. He didn't have the courage, apparently, to do that. He's maybe more afraid of an angel mom than he is of hardened criminals, including those who are in the country illegally. Just a complete mess. So some of that you're already aware of, although the detail on increased violent crime was a new stat that I saw from this Nick Minock reporter. Then there was, also via Minock, an update about just yet another example of this pro-criminal madness and lunacy that prevails under not just Descana, but people like him across the country, often in the bluest jurisdictions. So here's the background to a story. There was a girl, an underage girl, who was missing, believed to have been taken by a man with a history. I'll let Minock explain the rest here, cut 26.
1: His name is Ronnie Real. He's 39 years old and a convicted felon. In fact, 7 News covered the case when he was accused of sexually abusing an 11-year-old boy in Fairfax County in 2021. Real was facing life in prison, but because Fairfax County Commonwealth Attorney Steve Descano's office missed required legal deadlines in the case, the judge ruled that critical evidence, including Real's confession to the crime, could not be used at trial. That led to a plea deal for a misdemeanor misdemeanor, and Real walked out of the courthouse with time served.
2: My son was sexually assaulted.
1: Today, I spoke with the mother of that boy who Real admitted to assaulting 5 years ago. She's heartbroken for the family now looking for their daughter.
0: So that was last week. There's an update that I'll get to here in a second, but, I mean, that clip really speaks for itself. Here's someone in Fairfax County who allegedly, now I think it's conclusively proven, committed a horrible crime against a child, sexually abused a middle schooler, a boy. And because Steve Discano and his team could not be bothered to do their job in a functional and competent way, maybe they were too busy figuring out get-out-of-jail-free scenarios for other criminals, especially illegal immigrants. They were distracted, but they botched the case. And this child sexual predator was released back out onto the street with time served. And as we unfortunately know about sexual assailants, especially of children, the recidivism rate is very high. So in this case, there was an underage girl who had gone missing and was believed to be last seen with him, this same person. And the update, according to Minock, is that over the weekend, police in Prince William County were able to locate the girl with this man. And now he's back in custody. So he's charged with abducting a minor. Hopefully, Discano and team don't royally screw this one up too, because they've been known to do such things. And then there's, in other cases, I would describe the malice aforethought of actively helping the criminals. And that terrible record involving the previous abuse of a minor then allowed this monster to be walking the streets to, it would seem, at least on some level, strike again, this time an underage girl. God willing, she is okay. I pray that is the case. But new charges, surprise, surprise, against this exact same guy who was ultimately allowed to walk by Discano and company and that whole brain trust. Elections have consequences. Left-wing, hardcore, woke, anti-enforcement ideology has consequences, often visited upon completely innocent people, including children. And as long as voters think that this is A-okay with them, then there will be more innocent victims in perpetuity in places like this. Why voters would ever tolerate anything like this, completely beyond me. And I think some of it is people don't know. And the local press likes to, for the most part, cover it up. They leave out details. They bury certain things. And so it's up to others to blow the whistle on this stuff, which is exactly what we're doing here. An update out of Fairfax County. I can't say I'm surprised, but I am sickened. And I'm sure many of you are as well. Steve Discano strikes again. The Guy Benson Show resumes after this break. Byron York is here talking politics, the DNC autopsy, 2026, and so much more. You don't want to miss it. Coming up.
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5: Fox News, I'm John Saucier. New Jersey Governor Mikey Sherrill speaking to reporters about demonstrations taking place outside an ICE detention facility in Newark this week. The governor encouraging protesters to remain peaceful.
6: I would encourage everyone to, as they are gathering at Delaney Hall, to do so peacefully, and we've seen that largely happening.
5: ICE agents reportedly pepper sprayed protesters and U.S. Senator Andy Kim during an encounter. DHS out with a statement. They say demonstrators tried to obstruct law enforcement vehicles as they were leaving the facility. NASA Administrator Jared Isaacman talking about upcoming plans for moon bases and progress towards achieving a long-term presence on the moon. Isaacman says his team's gearing up for the launch of Artemis 3.
7: We are working alongside our lunar lander providers, preparing for Artemis 3 crew announcement and getting ready to begin stacking Artemis 3 this summer with a target launch in mid-2027.
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1: Halfway through the Guy Benson Show on this Tuesday. Thank you very much for joining us. GuyBensonShow.com, podcast always free. And with us now is Byron York, my colleague twice over here at Fox News. And also, he's the chief political correspondent at the Washington Examiner, where I write. Byron, always good to have you. Welcome.
2: Hi, Guy. Good to be here.
1: All right, let's talk about the long-awaited and bizarre controversy-riddled DNC autopsy from 2024. We talked about it a bit on this show. I wrote a column last week actually puzzling over why the DNC was hiding it under so much pressure, and I had, I think, a pretty strong theory behind that. And then, amidst that pressure that I mentioned, finally Ken Martin relented and said, yep, it's not really any good. It won't live up to your standards. It doesn't mine either, but here you go. And it came out. What are your overall takeaways from the timing of the release, the substance of the release, etc.?
2: Well, it's so shoddy, and it's so incomplete, and it's so almost intentionally clueless that my reaction was that I wondered whether the Democrats ever wanted to know anything about their failure or not, or whether they wanted to be able to say that they were investigating what went wrong, analyzing what went wrong, when in fact they just didn't. I mean, you laid it out correctly. The longer that Ken Martin delayed releasing the autopsy, the stronger the speculation became that, wow, there must be something really good in there. I mean, maybe there's something kind of explosive. When in fact it wasn't finished. It wasn't anywhere close to finished. I mean, it is filled with disclaimers that the author did not hand this over to us, or there's no data to support this, or this was never finished. It's clearly not in any shape to be released. So my guess is that Martin just felt so much pressure, and he was telling telling everybody, this is a total hot mess. I'm telling you. And now they're saying, wow, you're right. It was.
1: Yeah, a bit of a dud. My thought was, because number one, they were saying it would be too embarrassing for Kamala Harris. I said, that explanation does not make any sense. The other explanation was, oh, it's going to tell the truth about Gaza and how that really was the issue that tipped this whole thing away from us. And not only was that not true, which I anticipated it was not going to be true, they didn't really mention Gaza at all, which really angered that crowd, saying, oh, they're silent on this. Maybe the DNC recognized there'd be some anger and recriminations over that angle. I thought that part of it might be that they didn't want to seem like they were urging moderation on some issues moving forward, to make it seem like they were capitulating on something, or maybe don't resist Trump all the time moving forward. And there were a couple of little indications of that, the effectiveness of the they-them attacks and that ad against Kamala Harris, for example. But that wasn't really ultimately, I think, the big reason why they were sitting on this thing. I think they were just embarrassed of it. I don't know why they couldn't have said from the very beginning, this thing is terrible. It is not worth the paper it's written on. It is shoddy and filled with holes and a big, big mess. So if you want it, you can have it. But we don't really endorse this or stand by it. Why couldn't they have just done that?
2: Well, I mean, that's a good question. But I think my bigger question is, how did they allow this to happen in this sense? And you're right, there's just tons of stuff that's not mentioned. People should read, if they read just one thing, it's the treatment of the debate between Joe Biden and Donald Trump, which was a total disaster and was the turning point of the race. I mean, it's why Joe Biden had to get out of the race and Kamala Harris got in. And they don't delve into this at all. They don't talk about the president's senility. They don't talk about anything, really, other than that dial groups, they had dial groups watching the debate, and amazingly enough, the dial groups were not very impressed with Joe Biden.
1: Responded badly, like every other sentient person watching?
2: Every other person in the world. So the thing is, Ken Martin, just into the job, assigned it to a man named Paul Rivera, who's not really a very well-known Democratic operative. He'd been in the Bill Clinton White House, and he had been on John Kerry's failed campaign, but clearly not kind of a star in these ranks. But my question is, you assign him this autopsy. You know, 6 months pass. you want an update on what's going on. And it's clear that either he's not doing it, because their disclaimers say that many key players were just never, ever interviewed. Either he's not doing it or he's not up to handling it. At which point, what do you do if you're the head of the DNC? You get somebody else. If he's really your friend and everything, maybe you just add somebody, some competent staffer to work with him. But how do you let this go for this long, knowing that it's a mess, knowing that it's incomplete, and knowing that it should be a product of the Democratic National Committee? I think you have to get somebody. There are plenty of competent people in the Democratic National Committee. Why not get one of them to start working on this? It's beyond me how he let all this go so far in such a mess if he did not believe that he could just keep it secret forever.
1: I wonder if there was just a tipping point or some kind of a moment where the chairman and the team around him said, okay, we've crossed the Rubicon where Trump is sufficiently unpopular and certainly so hyper-loathed among our base. And you look at all the, you know, normal historical patterns for midterm elections, and we probably are going to have a pretty good year in 2026. So why put a damper on any of that? And why sow divisions looking backward when it's going to tick off some people no matter what? So maybe people will just forget about this and it can just go away and we can win despite making any real changes, honestly, just because of those aforementioned sort of historical cycles that you see. I don't really think it's that far afield to suggest that they were hoping that they could just kind of get away with it and that winning solves the problems and that they were headed maybe toward winning. So why bother pursuing this thing further? I can sort of understand that as the path of least resistance until it became a path of enormous resistance with all these dark theories out there about what was lurking within the document. And I feel like the Band-Aid being ripped off could have happened a lot sooner than it did. Last word on that, Byron, quickly.
2: No, I absolutely agree with that, because it does seem like a different world politically right now than it did the day after the election. And you're right. If maybe they thought if enough time just passes, everybody will just kind of forget about it and move on. The problem is there's another presidential election coming up. And by the way, Kamala Harris is leading the extremely early polls and all that. So knowing what went wrong with her in 2024 would be useful to the party. Also, if you go back to 2012, after the Mitt Romney loss, and Republicans were kind of shocked by that loss. I don't know why, but they were. And they conducted an autopsy of that loss. But they decided, going up front, that they really weren't going to talk about policies. They were going to talk about all of the sort of logistical and mechanical things that they did wrong with getting out the vote and all that sort of stuff. They only had one policy recommendation, by the way, which was that the Republican Party must embrace comprehensive immigration reform immediately. It was the one recommendation that was completely ignored by their next candidate, Donald Trump, as part of his winning campaign in 2016.
1: Right.
2: But the party just released this autopsy. You know, some people laughed at it, scoffed at it, but it got out there. It was a serious thing, even though it was wrong. I don't know why Democrats couldn't have just maybe limited the scope of this thing and gotten it out there instead of making this terrible mess.
1: Byron York, stand by. When we come back, I want to turn to the mayor's race in Los Angeles and a few other questions surrounding the midterm election cycle. The next election cycle, not looking back, looking forward. We'll get to that as soon as we return after a very short break.
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0: here on the Guy Benson Show. Thank you for joining us. Byron York is still with us. Byron, let's talk about Los Angeles. We're going to have these primaries coming up in California next week. We've talked about them a lot here, statewide in California, and then some of the local races as well. And one of the contests that has gotten so much attention is that mayoral competition in Los Angeles. And our audience at KABC, of course, dialed in on this. I think a lot of people are, because, and this was a subject that I addressed earlier today on America's Newsroom on the News Channel, Spencer Pratt has captured the attention, certainly of social media. If there is like an attention primary, he is winning it, right? In an attention economy, he is definitely thriving there. He's also raising a bunch of money. He is speaking to, I think, the failures that are evident when it comes to governance in Los Angeles. And he, according to some polls, is in second place, would move forward to a general election and a runoff looking ahead to November. There's also then the other little detail of the actual electorate in Los Angeles, which is very, very blue. The question seems to be Karen Bass versus who? Is it going to be a real choice between failure and someone who wants to do things very differently, or failure, personified by the flailing incumbent in Karen Bass, and something potentially worse as a Mamdani-type figure from the city council and this Nithya Raman character? I wonder what you make of that race, because, again, if you were just on X or Twitter, you would think that Spencer Pratt was running away with this thing. Obviously, online space versus actual electorate, not always the same thing. But Pratt, very compelling and speaking to, I think, some very real concerns out there. Where do you come down on where that race stands?
1: Well, I think a little dose of realism, which you just gave, is a good idea, because the Democrats outnumber Republicans in Los Angeles, the city of Los Angeles, by, I think, almost 4-1. So, you know, a Spencer Pratt victory or running away with it just seems not in the cards. But I think this is a very healthy phenomenon. First of all, Pratt has had just incredible commercials, some of which are done by people who are not on his staff, but just on his side. But a lot of the commercials seems to be focused on the themes of two people talking to each other in Los Angeles about the problems in Los Angeles, things like homelessness. And one of them kind of admits that he or she is going to vote for Spencer Pratt. And the other one says, wow, me too. So it's this, you know, this dark secret. It just kind of reminds you of some of the early days of the Trump campaign, in which I would be interviewing people and asked who they supported in the campaign. And
0: yeah, like
1: they
0: would a silent majority type thing, a permission structure, like, hey, you're not alone.
1: And then they'd say Trump. You know, so I think that there is this thing going on in Los Angeles. I have no idea, given the 4-1 ratio, I have no idea how far that will get. But it's a healthy situation that people are coming out and speaking about this.
0: I saw a poll earlier today from Signal that showed by nearly a 2-1 margin, Angelenos are dissatisfied with the direction of the city. So that's obviously something that an outsider unhappy with the status quo and promising to change it could tap into. The question is, can it be him? And will that work in a place that is so dominated by one party? And we'll get a sense of things when the results start coming in next week. Byron, I want to just quickly get your thoughts on this. I actually have a column coming out later in the week in the Washington Examiner about the Democrats perhaps coming to grips with the reality that despite a lot of their theatrics and chest thumping and triumphalism, it looks like, at least for this round, they have lost the redistricting fight and might lose it again after 2030 and the new census, which is a result, I think, of their own failed governance, people leaving their states and moving to other places, right? So I think they could be in for a bit of a bruising again after the next census. But they thought for a moment there, like, they had the upper hand and Trump started this, but we're finishing it and all of that. Maximum warfare everywhere all the time, as Hakeem Jeffries referred to it. And I'm not really sure it has played out that way, especially in light of the

0: anti-racial gerrymandering decision at the U.S. Supreme Court. In your mind, what's the new political structural reality here, and how does it impact the midterms for the Republicans, who right now are in a really tough polling position, generally speaking?
1: Well, I think the Democrats have lost this round of redistricting fight. I think the Supreme Court of Virginia's decision kind of just broke their back and their spirit in all of this. So Republicans have won. Generally, I've said it before, I think it's a bad idea to be having this whole redistricting fight in the middle of a census cycle. I don't think it's a good idea. I don't think it will lead to good things, because even though Republicans have won this redistricting fight, there will be many, many others, and I'm not sure it's a good sort of race to the bottom to get into. As far as the midterms are concerned, I don't think that the gains that the Republicans have in seats will be big enough to overcome their more likely losses in the House, given this narrow margin. If they literally lose a handful of seats, by which I mean five, they lose control of the House. So the margin is so tight. And in just looking historically at midterms, it looks like the Democrats are in for a bigger victory than that. And finally, you did raise an extremely important point about 2030, the next coming census, and you're going to see losses of seats in California, in New York, and Illinois, and gains of seats in Florida and Texas. This is going to be huge, not just for the control of the House, but for the Electoral College,
0: right,
1: which is based on that. And it's entirely possible that then after the electoral votes are sort of redistributed via the census of 2030, Republicans will need to win fewer states, some of those blue wall states. They won't have to win those things to win the presidency. So that's a huge
0: change. It won't be a wall, actually, right? The blue wall won't
1: be a wall anymore, yeah.
0: Yeah, I agree with basically everything that you just said. The one note I would add, and the audience certainly is aware of this, I'm not a big fan of the mid-decade redistricting fight either, and you call it the race to the bottom, and I have concerns about that. And I would be very happy with the current Virginia situation and the commission that they have and how they were able to put together, I think, a very representative and fair map. If you could replicate that across the country and cut down on all this partisan gerrymandering, that's something I'd be very interested in, although I have concerns about the good faith of the Democrats for reasons that I think are valid. In any case, the 2020 census was screwed up. It was botched by the Census Bureau. They admitted their badly wrong counts in roughly a dozen states, which disproportionately benefited blue states and harmed red states. So I understand why the Republicans felt like they got screwed over, and why do we have to stick to these incorrect, wrongly counted maps for an entire decade, especially with the Bureau admitting that it had messed it up. So that's the one counterpoint I would make, and I just hope that by 2030, the Bureau gets its act together and doesn't make the same mistakes again, actually does the job properly, so the counting of heads in the country more accurately reflects the actual populations in these places, in which case I think it really is a pretty bleak story for the Democrats, both on the House front and the Electoral College, for reasons that you have just outlined. Byron York, chief political correspondent at the Washington Examiner, Fox News contributor as well. Byron, always appreciate your time. Thank you so much.
1: Thank you, Guy.
0: When we come back, the final hour of the Guy Benson Show, Mark Thiessen is here on Iran, the negotiations. Is Trump about to make a mistake and blink? What about Russia and Ukraine? A lot to get to with Mark. Straight ahead.
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6: Just 2 hours left to vote in Texas. I'm Lisa Brady, Fox News. It's decision day in the showdown between a longtime Republican senator and his Trump-backed challenger.
7: Four-term Senator John Cornyn, he is going to fight to survive a major challenge from Texas Attorney General Ken Paxton, who's writing a late endorsement from President Trump. Cornyn running on experience and conservative results, while Paxton has embraced a more hardline Texas First MAGA message.
6: Fox's Brooke Taylor in Dallas, the winner of today's runoff to face Democratic State Representative James Tallarico in November. Iran reportedly making a new demand as talks continue on a possible deal with the U.S.
8: The Secretary of State Marco Rubio out there saying the Strait of Hormuz is going to open one way or another. Iran is saying we'll open the Strait if you take $24 billion in frozen Iranian money and unfreeze it. That is according to Iranian state-run media.
6: Fox's Peter Ducey at the White House. President Trump suggesting Iran has to give up its enriched uranium in a post earlier today. Multiple deaths confirmed after a chemical incident in Washington state.
9: First responders are on scene of a chemical implosion at Nippon Dynaware facility, a pulp and paper mill in Longview, just north of Portland, where we're told a liquid hazmat tank exploded around 7 a.m. local time.
10: There were multiple critical injuries. We can also confirm there were fatalities related to the incident. At this time, there are also individuals who remain unaccounted for as crews continue the recovery and accountability operations.
9: Mike Gorsuch, battalion chief with Longview Fire, also saying no evacuations and that there's no threat to the surrounding area, though people are being asked to stay away during the recovery phase as the investigation gets underway.
6: Fox's Jeff Venasso. This as thousands remain evacuated in Southern California because of a chemical tank leak at an aerospace facility, though that evacuation zone did shrink as the pressure and temperature in that tank went down. 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
6: The The vice president leads a multi-state meeting as part of an ongoing federal crackdown on fraud.
13: Uncovering and prosecuting fraud in taxpayer-funded programs should cut across partisan lines, Vice President J.D. Vance says.
14: We're protecting the American taxpayers who shouldn't have their money stolen by fraudsters. And of course, we're protecting the people who need these services. Fraud is not a victimless crime.
13: The vice president met with several attorneys general, mostly from Republican-led states, as part of a roundtable on collaborating with federal investigations. Democrats have accused the anti-fraud task force of targeting only Democrat-run cities and states and criticized funding freezes for some programs. At the White House, Jared Halpern, Fox News.
6: Americans not feeling as optimistic in the latest confidence surveys.
15: There has never been a bigger divide between the feelings about the stock market and consumer sentiment.
6: Fox Business's David Asman. The Conference Board's reading showing a dip in consumer confidence in May after 3 months of gains. And the University of Michigan's consumer sentiment gauge had a record low this month as the conflict with Iran pushes up prices.
15: Whereas the stock market is just trading at these extraordinary value. So the stock market is looking through this current crisis as something that will mitigate very soon after we open the strait.
6: A record close for the S&P and the NASDAQ today, but the Dow retreating down 118. U.S. plans for a permanent moon base. Get an update.
16: NASA Administrator Jared Isaacman said three launches to take equipment to construct and sustain a moon base are planned to launch by the end of 2026.
17: The first of more than a dozen missions we expect to announce through the balance of this year as we return, build the base, and never give up the moon again.
16: Carlos Garcia Galan, who leads the moon base program, said they want lunar terrain vehicles in place when Artemis IV astronauts land in 2028.
6: Fox's Gernal Scott. I'm Lisa Brady. This is Fox News.
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0: The most powerful city in the world. It's time for the Guy Benson Show Happy Hour. 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
1: It's our happy hour here on the Guy Benson Show. It's the Tuesday edition. We're very grateful that you're listening. Thank you always for that. 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I'll be on the Bottom Line Fox Business this evening, 6:30 or so. Again, that's FBN with Dagan and Brian and that whole crew, so hope you will tune in for that. 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Well, joining us now is Mark Thiessen, a Fox News contributor, columnist at the Washington Post, former chief presidential speechwriter for George W. Bush. Mark, great to have you here.
2: Great to be with you, Guy.
1: We had some really cool experiences together with some of our friends and spouses. Your wife was great down in Argentina over the long weekend. I'll be talking more about that later this hour, actually, with the audience. But just wanted to say so much fun spending time with you and your better half and picking your brain about so many of these issues. So I will definitely be remembering that one for a while.
2: I will as well. Thank you so much for inviting me on that. We had a absolutely fantastic time. And Argentina, boy, what we Milei is a great leader. We just spent some time with the leaders in the Minister of Deregulation and other people who are telling us how they're just slashing government and getting inflation under control. It's really quite a conservative revolution happening down there.
1: Very much so. And it's cool to be down there just to witness some of it and then also just enjoy some of the natural beauty and the food and all of that, which we will talk more about at the end of the hour during today's home stretch. Mark, let's turn further afield, as a matter of fact, to the Middle East and the theater there. I have a piece out today at the Washington Examiner on these rumors about a deal and some of the concerns that I have. I think a lot of people are completely overlooking, downplaying, or discarding entirely much of which was achieved in a concrete way against the Iranian regime in the opening weeks of Epic Fury on top of Midnight Hammer from last summer. Big, important things happen there, regardless of what comes next. But what comes next still matters a lot. And I am worried that we might be now sucked into this vortex with the Iranian regime. The new team learned from the old team, which is if they're talking endlessly and promising and vacillating and asking for extensions, then they're winning, especially these days in the sense that they aren't actually fighting. They're surviving. And I wonder if Team Trump might be falling into the trap where we saw a very dark picture emerge under the Obama administration, where it seemed like they were so obsessed with getting a deal, any deal, that they made a really terrible one. I have much more faith in Trump as a commander-in-chief, not to settle for an awful deal the way that Obama did, but I am at least a little bit anxious about the direction this thing is moving, and the whispers are all over the place, and it seems like the Iranians are giving us whiplash and agreeing to things and then coming out publicly and mocking Trump and saying, well, actually, no, that's not true. What's actually real right now, Mark, as best you can tell?
2: Well, let's start with the beginning where you began. I mean, 13,500 strikes destroyed 40 years of Iranian military investment in just 38 days. We have destroyed 85% of their missile, drone, and naval defense industrial base, which means at least in the short term, they are incapable of rebuilding. They only have about 2,000 drones left. Their Air Force and their Navy are functionally and operationally irrelevant. We dropped out 82% of their air defense systems. They basically, according to CENTCOM Commander Brad Cooper, they retain a nuisance capability, but their ability to supply their proxies is broken. They no longer can project power across the region. So that is a huge, huge achievement of Operation Epic Fury. Now, the problem is 80 to 85% is not 100%. And inability to reproduce it in the short term doesn't mean they can't do it in the long term. So what Trump is facing is the challenge of how do you make these accomplishments irreversible, or are they going to be temporary? And that's what, and so he's trying, there's two ways to do that. you finish the job on the battlefield and get to 100% destruction of those things, which we were about, I think quite frankly, we stopped the war about 2 weeks early with the ceasefire. If we had gone for another 2 weeks, we could have gotten this to 90, 95% destruction and set them back decades as opposed to years. Or do you get it at the negotiating table? Now, what does he want at the negotiating table? He wants the dust. He wants the centrifuges. He wants all the enriched uranium, including not just the 60% enriched uranium, but all of it. And so the question is, are the Iranians going to give that to us? And if they're not going to give that to us, then we're going to have to finish the job militarily. And he's not going to accept. I mean, he posted, you know, this is either it's going to get handed over to us, or we're going to have to come in and have it and supervise the destruction of these things. And I think that's really the big test. Is whether or not, you know, we can do what we did, essentially what we did, what the Bush administration did in 2003 in Libya, where we sent U.S. aircraft into Libya. We carted up all the uranium hexafluoride, all the centrifuges, all the plans for making bombs, all of it, and we flew it to Oak Ridge, Tennessee, and it's still sitting there in secure storage. If we can do that with Iran, that's going to be a huge accomplishment. If we don't get that, then we're going to have to finish it some other way.
1: Well, the at least contours of a potential temporary deal that emerged just days ago were, I think, alarming to a lot of Trump's supporters on this issue. Of course, the detractors, many of them have been rooting for failure from the very beginning, ignoring that whole roster of success and all those accomplishments like they had never happened. So I think watching those people operate the way that they do is one thing, but this development, or at least the rumors swirling around what Trump's team might have been on the brink of agreeing to, was very, I think, concerning to people who have been full-throated in their support for what Trump has done so far vis-a-vis the regime, particularly because it sounded like it was just going to be an extension for two more months of a ceasefire that's barely even a ceasefire, really, because there is firing happening on a pretty regular basis, but the ceasefire would continue for additional months to allow more talks about conversations around frameworks when it comes to the core missions, the core objectives of Operation Epic Fury in the first place. And we would, in the interim, allegedly be giving concessions to the Iranians, to the regime, perhaps some sanctions relief and enriching them and kind of taking the boot off of their neck economically in return for maybe a pre-war status quo at the Strait of Hormuz, which the regime has been loudly denying, in fact, would be the case. Even that little bit of a concession, which really isn't very much of a concession. So I think that's where some of the worries creep in, Mark. And I just don't know if those were trial balloons that launched and have failed, or if, you know, they're scribbling away on these documents, hoping that the Iranians will agree to eventually agree to something. And then we fritter all this time away and give them this luxury, this oxygen of more time. Is that a fair concern to have?
2: It is a fair concern. I don't think what I get from the highest levels of the administration is that there's not going to be any sanctions relief or any money transferred from the United States that we control until the dust is destroyed or handed over. And so I don't think there's going to be any upfront financial aid to that. Now, I saw that Qatar is offering like a $12 billion loan for food and medicine, supposedly. Okay, yeah, right. Like they're going to use it for food and medicine. So we got to put a stop to that. But I don't think that Trump is going to just give them money for doing nothing. But you're right. I mean, the risk here is, and the Democrats will use to say this, is that so Donald Trump tore up the Obama nuclear deal and then went to war and got the Obama nuclear deal. So unless it's something that is concrete, like they literally hand over their uranium, they hand over the centrifuges, they allow us to supervise their destruction, we completely eliminate this capability. Now, the promises on paper saying, you know, we're not going to produce a new, we forswear a nuclear weapon,
1: yeah,
2: are worth, you know, it's worth, you know, toilet paper. It's nothing. You have to have concrete things delivered to deliverables, and that's very important.
1: Yeah, and I would say he ripped up, I think correctly, the weak, fatally flawed Obama nuclear deal, and then did, in fact, green light Midnight Hammer and Epic Fury, which pounded the regime in really meaningful ways that you were, I think, very eloquent, Mark, in sort of listing those off. So then going back into a subpar deal, it's not like it was status quo to status quo. Some intervening events were hugely impactful in the interim, right? So that is true. But you also don't want to then backslide on the gains into another weak deal that would allow the regime to survive and potentially down the road rebuild or reverse the degradation that we were able to wreak using our military along with the Israelis. That's, I think, one of the question marks here. And then there's all the incoherence coming from the Iranian side as well. I want to get to that, plus Russia and Ukraine, when we come back. Stepping aside briefly with Mark Thiessen, our guest, on The Guy Benson Show. We'll be right back.
0: In the swamp, not of the swamp. Guy Benson.
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0: is our guest, talking about Iran and some of the leaks and reports out there about the U.S. position. We also have heard from the regime itself, some of it's just bravado, but I think some of this is just incorrigible. It's who they are, lying out of one side of their mouth. Oh, yes, we are swearing off nuclear weapons and terrorism. We're not interested in that. We don't want instability in the region. Of course they do. It's the whole reason. It's practically the whole raison d'etre for this regime is pursuing nuclear weapons and regional instability. That's what they do. So that's a lie. Then out of the other side of their mouth, they're putting out statements and memes on social media like Trump groveling and surrendering, like, you know, mocking him. Then you had their current president come out and just straight up say, oh, yeah, if they get some money from sanctions relief or whatever, of course they'll be using some of it to reconstitute their drone program and replenish their missiles. Not even hiding the ball there. Some of that is just the chaos of no one knowing exactly who's in charge, but I think it underscores how difficult it is to take anything seriously that they say with words, because words are worse than empty with this crew.
1: 100%. Words are meaningless. We have to have actual, we have to have an actual concrete elimination of their nuclear capabilities. So here's the fundamental problem that we're trapped in by pursuing a deal as opposed to doing this unilaterally by finishing the job militarily, which is that let's say they do allow us to supervise the destruction of their centrifuges and their enrichment and everything else like that. Then we have to give them sanctions relief and we have to give them money. And that gives the regime a new lease on life. And then they just wait, 10 years or whatever it is like that and start the whole thing over again. And the problem is not eliminated. As long as this regime continues to exist and gets a new lease on life, the progress is reversible.
0: Right.
1: And so they'll wait out till Trump is gone and we have another weak president like Biden who would never do this. And we start it all over again. It's the same problem, by the way, we have in Venezuela, which is a huge, huge success in eliminating the Maduro regime. Delcy Rodriguez is basically doing whatever Donald Trump wants, because she's just got to get through 2.5 years. And just, do you think that she's going to do whatever Gavin Newsom tells her or AOC tells her? Of course not. So you need to have at some point a democratic transition in that country. So you can take your hand off the bicycle seat and they're going to go in the right direction without our help. Right.
0: AOC might want to take notes from her, by the way, which is sort of
1: that's probably true. That's
0: frightening
1: probably
0: thought. Not orders. She wants to take notes.
1: She took orders from her.
0: Exactly. So look, the setback nature of what has been achieved should not be understated at all, but it is how does this look in the medium to long term? That is the big thorny question here. And right now it's unresolved. I am hesitant to be overly critical based on rumors, which is a point that I made in my column today at the Washington Examiner. But because I want to be intellectually honest, I am at least hearing enough that has me worried. And we will certainly have you back, Mark, to see where this thing goes, because I think there has to be a very credible threat that we will resume hostilities along with the Israelis and potentially other coalition partners if the Iranians aren't serious. But they seem to be getting away with a major lack of seriousness here now for weeks on end. And I'm just not sure what the end game looks like, which is, I think, stirring some consternation for reasons that we have gone over. Meanwhile, in some very positive news, and we were getting inklings of this in recent weeks, and now it's almost official and becoming a new conventional wisdom. I saw General Keane's outfit, the Institute for the Study of War, has basically shifted formally their assessment of Russia's war against Ukraine in Ukraine's direction. It's almost like one of those prognosticators politically where they'll announce a ratings shift in a seat from, toss up to lean blue or lean red, something like that. This group and others are saying, okay, this conflict has moved from potential stalemate to lean Ukraine again. And some of the advancements that we're seeing from the Ukrainians in their own self-defense, getting aggressive, including strikes very close to Moscow. This is remarkable, Mark. And I know that you've covered this war very, very closely. How do you see it right now?
1: So the tide is definitely turning. I don't think it's turning in a way that you could see that Ukraine's on the verge of driving Russia completely out of Ukraine. But the momentum has shifted against Russia. And what the difference is you have on one hand a stagnant sclerotic totalitarian regime fighting against a vibrant, innovative democracy.
0: Yeah,
1: and the Ukrainians are just, you know, innovating themselves towards towards success. I mean, one of the things they've been able to, I mean, think about this. Vladimir Putin had to ask Zelensky's permission to have a parade in Moscow's Red Square. Because the Ukrainians can reach right into Red Square right now, and one of the challenges they have is that they don't have drones that can go deep enough into Russia to hit, for example, the drone factories where the Iranian drones are being produced, which is like 2,000 kilometers away from Ukraine's border. They just tested putting up a drone in a weather balloon that goes 2 kilometers in the sky, can float over Russia, and then be deployed from there with a full battery anywhere, you know, across Russia. They'll be able to hit anything with a drone at some point. Who would have even thought about that, putting a drone on a weather balloon? It's just genius. So these Ukrainians are just, they're fighting for the survival of their country. They're in a democracy. They have freedom. They have innovation. They have creativity. And the Russians can't beat them. And so, you know, we got to end this. We got to end it on terms favorable to Ukraine. And I think we're in a place where we can do that.
0: And by the way, Mark, just 30 seconds here, while they're also in this ingenious way, turning the tide, defending themselves, the Ukrainians also helping us in the all important emerging realm of drone warfare, where they have drawn closer to us as an ally, as we've seen a lot of, I'd say, frustrating equivocations or even treachery from other so-called allies recently, Mark. The Ukrainians are helping us big time in that department, not to be overlooked. 15 seconds.
1: Just simply, the Ukrainian military is the strongest military in Europe, next to Poland, maybe, and certainly the most battle-hardened. And they're also the most reliable ally we have. Alongside Poland, some of the Baltic states. We got all these European countries that wouldn't help us. Ukraine is actually on the ground in the Middle East helping us.
0: Mark Thiessen, columnist at the Washington Post, our colleague here, a Fox News contributor. He was chief presidential speechwriter under George W. Bush. Mark, thank you so much, as always.
1: Take care, guys.
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4: Fox News, I'm Tom Rigotti. While the U.S. and Iran continue to negotiate a deal to open the Strait of Hormuz, it appears neither side is willing to capitulate to the other. Fox's Peter Ducey reports.
5: The Secretary of State Marco Rubio out there saying the Strait of Hormuz is going to open one way or another. Iran is saying we'll open the Strait if you take $24 billion in frozen Iranian money and unfreeze it. That is according to Iranian state-run media.
4: Protests for a fifth day today outside an ICE facility in Newark, New Jersey. Fox's Alexis McAdams is there.
6: These protesters are demanding that this ICE facility here in Newark be shut down because they say the migrants inside are not being treated properly. New Jersey Democrats, including Senator Andy Kim, are saying that the problem is that they believe that they are not being fed properly. They think that they're being fed food that's spoiled, so they said there's an ongoing hunger strike.
4: DHS accuses protesters of disrupting law enforcement operations. 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
7: My name is Peter Squeecherini. I'm a retired Navy captain, and I served in the Navy for about 30 years on ships. 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
1: Earlier on today's show, Josh Krasauer joined us, Fox News radio political analyst, editor-in-chief at Jewish Insider, talking politics, of course. Here's part of that conversation. All right, I want to just read for this audience some updates involving the Senate race in Maine, with yet more information coming out about Graham Plattner, the left-wing candidate who appears ready to become the Democrat nominee for the U.S. Senate against Susan Collins, the most moderate Republican really in Congress. And this guy has all sorts of problems. We've talked a lot about the Nazi tattoo, the things he said about women. I hear that there might be more, some more substance coming on that front in the days to come. But setting that aside, here's the latest one that I think got not enough attention last week. In an online post in 2019, so not ancient history at all, Plattner mocked helmet camera footage. This is from the Washington Free Beacon. Mocked helmet camera footage that depicted Army soldier Ted Daniels getting shot multiple times during a 2012 firefight against the Taliban in Afghanistan. Daniels, a Purple Heart recipient, was on a reconnaissance mission in Afghanistan when his squad was pinned down by machine gun fire, as he put it, upon his return to the United States. Daniels said he came out into the open to draw fire away from his colleagues so his squad could get to safety before he was hit. He was hit multiple times by the Taliban, and this was captured on video. And that video went public. This guy survived, of course, a hero, Purple Heart. And what Plattner said, his color commentary on this video, was, quote, "This video never gets old. Dumb mother bleeper didn't deserve to live. At least his stupidity and fat bleep wheezing are available for all future infantrymen to witness and hold in contempt." And then he referred to this hero as a mouth breather and saying it was poor marksmanship by the Taliban, and basically just trashed this guy. And according to the man who was shot by the enemy, he deliberately put himself at risk on behalf of his brethren. And then Plattner said what he said, seeming to enjoy the video. It never gets old. And saying that this mother effer didn't deserve to live, referring to an American soldier. So Plattner was asked about this. Fox News Digital caught up with him. It seems like many in the media are not really sure what to do with this man. They want to support him. They want their team to win, but he's got all sorts of problems. So Fox did ask him whether he owes this Purple Heart recipient an apology, and his response was, "I did four tours in the infantry. Any attempt to say that I disrespect veterans is slanderous and offensive." So that's the indignant response there from Plattner. But I mean, this is another, I think, window into this man's character, and I'm not sure we're done yet with this type of thing.
2: Yeah, I mean, Guy, this points to a pattern of behavior in which Plattner has made numerous comments condemning and attacking American troops, condemning the army, praising Hamas, supporting communism. The strategy from Plattner's campaign has been to say, well, these were old posts when he was, you know, suffering through PTSD, and so we shouldn't take a look at any of these posts. We shouldn't have these posts tell us they shouldn't allow us to tell us anything about his character, his values, his principles, his whole political career started when he announced his campaign last year. I mean, to me, like, the most relevant and revealing parts of a candidate's biography are the things you say when you're not running for office, when you're actually revealing your true character and you're the most loose and least cautious about what you're saying publicly. And this is a long, but so we reported at Jewish Insider that he posted a similar type of comment about watching Israeli soldiers being murdered by Hamas terrorists and saying and praising the Hamas tactics and joyfully watching that and offering similar color commentary. And that was in 2014. These comments, Guy, are 5 years later.
1: 5 years after that.
2: 2019. So this guy, you know, it doesn't really pass the smell test that he may have been going through a rough patch and said some ridiculous things, because 5 years later, he's engaging in the same type of behavior, mocking American military servicemen who risk their lives in Afghanistan. Just a pattern of just obscene behavior that would have been disqualifying for any candidate for public office. You could run for dog catcher in Maine, and these are the types of comments that would disqualify you not long ago. The playbook from the Plattner camp has been to say, well, this is, you can't look at any of the public comments he's made until he ran for office. And then he wised up and he got through his PTSD, and now is a much more serious person. But we have almost a decade's worth of radical, extreme, just gut-churning type of commentary running through the gamut of issues. We just review this as the tip of the iceberg when,
1: yep,
2: you know, talking about the American and Israeli military servicemen.
1: My full interview with Josh Kay, available online as part of the podcast, every day, on demand, no charge at all, GuyBensonShow.com, FoxNewsPodcast.com, or wherever you get your favorite podcasts. When we come back, it's the home stretch. Got home yesterday from a pretty cool trip, bit of a whirlwind, down to South America. We'll talk about that, give you some of the details. What a fun crew when we come back.
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2: 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Jumping over to TV and Fox Business Network, half past the hour, in the next hour, on The Bottom Line. Looking forward to that. Well, before I get to anything else, big congratulations to the Northwestern University women's lacrosse team, the Wildcats, winning the national title over the weekend, their ninth national title in that program's history since Kelly Amonte Hiller, the coach there, restarted it in the early 2000s. They have been a juggernaut, and they won against UNC, actually on the lakefront in Evanston, on campus. Here are the final moments of that victory on ESPN, Cut 44.
3: Crowd showed up. People thought North Carolina could not be taken down. But Northwestern left no doubt. Northwestern are national champions.
2: And the crowd goes wild, as you can hear there. More than 8,000 fans at that game. Obviously a pretty major home field advantage for NU. This was the first time the Final Four was held in the sport of women's lacrosse outside of the Eastern time zone. And it was lined up to be on Northwestern's campus all along. And then the ladies, the Wildcats, made it to the Final Four, beat Johns Hopkins in the Final Four, and then vanquished for the second time this season the really, really good UNC Tar Heels and their champs again. So to Kelly and her whole team, big, big congratulations. Go Cats, well deserved. And I was actually following that game very closely, and it was back and forth. It was a nail biter from Argentina. I was down there, and many of you know this from last week. I was off toward the end of the week on this show, part of a media trip down to Buenos Aires, and had an incredible time. We were just touching on that just briefly earlier with Mark Thiessen. He and his wife were on the trip. Kennedy was there, Mary Catherine Hamm, Carol Markowitz, the Hemingways. I mean, it was a really fun crew. Many of the names that I just mentioned, of course, very familiar to this audience. We were down there talking politics and elections and learning more about Argentina and some of the changes down there. But it was just terrific. And on Sunday, which was my last day down there, Adam and I were there together, I

planes, I do. If you can sleep overnight on the flight, you wake up, it's the morning. Go grab a coffee or an espresso or something, and you're good to go for the day. And it makes it a lot more doable than some of the crazy time zone stuff with jet lag and all of that on even shorter trips around the world. And we just, I think, had a tremendous experience. And it's hard to even know where to begin to describe what was this whirlwind visit. One thing I will mention is on my social media, specifically Instagram, if you want to follow me, feel free, at Guy P. Benson. We always remind you about our show pages as well on social media, at Guy Benson Show, our email address, gbs@fox.com. I do remind you of my personal social media. It's Guy P. Benson on Twitter and Instagram. I only posted this on Instagram, though. It's my latest permanent post on my feed, and it is a flashback photo juxtaposed with a picture from this past weekend of me cheersing with a glass of beer. Their sort of national light lager beer down there is called Quilmes. And the last time I tasted Quilmes was when I was in Argentina 15 years ago. Was down there with my cousin on vacation in 2011 and really enjoyed that particular beer or cerveza. And I wanted to have more of it on this trip, and so I did. And I just decided to try to recreate, to some extent, the photo of cheersing with that glass and then just put them side by side just for some fun. And you can go check out that post and then scroll through because there's group selfies with some of our friends, and you'll recognize certainly some of the faces if you're a Fox News fan. So Guy P. Benson on Instagram, just a plug there. We ate very well, as one does. Right, the dollar is strong. The red meat in particular is amazing. The Italian food also very good down there. The red wine, something that's very familiar when it comes to Argentina, really famous actually worldwide, Malbec and other varietals. So we ate and drank quite well on this trip, which was a plus. That's kind of how I like to roll. That's part of the joy for me of traveling anywhere, is trying the local sort of cocktails, wine, food and cuisine, certainly, and there was plenty of that. I also had an amazing experience for the first, and I would wager probably the only time in my life. One day we went to this place called an estancia, which is this huge estate, an incredible place. And one of the activities was to go learn about, and I thought, see the game of polo, right? People on horses with the mallets and the helmets and all of that galloping around, trying to score goals or whatever the technical term is. What I didn't realize was they had a spread of empanadas for us. They gave us a little primer. They're like, okay, who wants to play? Now, it was like very much with training wheels. It was like bowling with bumpers. This was not real polo, but it was on horseback with the mallets and everything. And so I decided that this was not necessarily right up my alley, so to speak. But I thought to myself, when are you going to have the opportunity to play polo again? Especially in a place like Argentina, where I guess it's one of the polo capitals of the world. I said, you know what? I'm going to do it. So I put on the helmet, grabbed the mallet, was not good by any stretch of the imagination, but I did it, and it was memorable and cool and fun. And actually, in that photo collage on Instagram at Guy P. Benson, one of those pictures is of me aboard the horse with my green helmet. And so that was definitely very, very cool. The last thing I want to mention, just in recapping this trip, and then maybe Cookie might want to jump in if she's curious, as she often is about anything. One of the most breathtaking things and developments that I learned about on this trip was how acute the inflation crisis has been down in Argentina. Now, Milei and his free market economics, they have put a huge dent in the problem. I mean, beyond a lot of people's wildest expectations, a lot of the so-called experts were saying there's no way any of this is going to work, and then free markets worked again, and these moronic experts, frankly, were proven wrong again. But he inherited a mess that was so bad that when you go into some of the stores around Argentina, even some of like these sort of shishi boutiques in Buenos Aires, and there were some people who wanted to get certain leather bags and that kind of thing, some nice souvenirs. In many cases, there were no price tags on the items. There were QR codes. And the reason that was the case is because these businesses could not keep up with the rate of inflation to the point that like they couldn't even
put stickers on their goods because

0: the price would change day to day. It was that unstable and so out of control, they gave up on having price tags because the price tags would be out of date almost immediately. So instead they're like, oh, just, you know, scan the QR code and then whatever the price might be today, the price of the day, that'll pop up on your phone and you can pay that. That is how crazy the inflation got under multiple decades of really bad economic policy down there. And one of the, I think, the real life indicators of how things have gotten a lot better under Milei and this conservative free market government is one of our tour guides. There's a very famous cemetery in Buenos Aires called Recoleta, and that's where a lot of the prominent people are buried, including Eva Perón, etc. So we were there doing the tourist thing, and our tour guide mentioned that one of the joys recently has been, like, this refreshing update, that you can go into a grocery store on Monday and the prices would not be dramatically different by Wednesday or Thursday. And in fact, the price of his favorite beer has gone down because of the curbed inflation. Still some big problems with the economy down there, but they have put a big dent into that dysfunction, and getting to see examples of that up close and personal and then learn about some of the policy changes, really rewarding, certainly to a political nerd like myself. And frankly, some of the people that I was down there with, I don't think they would be offended at all with that characterization. So really cool, maybe a little too short, but I had to get back here, was chomping at the bit to get back on the air. There's so much happening here at home. Christine, I'm sure you're at least looking at that photo. It's probably on your phone right now of me aboard the pony. And I can only imagine what's happening in that brain of yours as you see me on a pony, given your history with ponies. I hesitate to even ask, but you have thoughts.
1: Well, did you enjoy riding the pony? Did you? Do you feel comfortable on a horse?
0: Not super comfortable, but comfortable enough. I did it. I played, quote-unquote, a little bit of polo, quote-unquote. I mean, it was not high level, to put it very mildly. And then later on went on a horseback ride as well around the Estancia. That was a bigger horse. The ponies for polo are significantly smaller than a lot of horses that people would otherwise ride. So I was on two different noble steeds, and I managed, Christine, not to kill either of them, which I know is maybe a foreign concept to you.
1: I actually found a treasure trove of carousel and cookie pictures from when I was a wee little lad riding on.
0: Would we call this evidence?
1: Stop that.
0: Is this evidence? Because that's chilling.
1: I will say, I'm going to post some to Cookie Jar 1988 on Twitter. I have to say, in some of these pictures, like, Carousel doesn't look happy and neither does Cookie. We just both look miserable.
0: Well, you ended up with a solution to that one, as we all know, and it's one that I cannot endorse, especially after having experienced the joys of horseback riding and polo playing down in Argentina. If you want to look at some of those pictures, Guy P. Benson, my most recent post there, really, really cool. But now back in the saddle, so to speak, on the radio show here for the rest of the week and beyond. So glad that you've joined us after your long weekend. Hope you had a great one yourself. And we'll be back here in 21 hours for more of the Guy Benson Show. Same time, same place. We'll talk then.
1: We just both look miserable.
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5: A cabinet meeting is coming. I'm Tom Graham, Fox News. President Trump convening a rare cabinet meeting tomorrow as pressure grows to make a peace deal with Iran. They'll gather. The meeting comes after the Pentagon launched fresh strikes against Iran.
6: We do know overnight the United States conducted airstrikes against southern Iran near the Strait of Hormuz and the city of Bandar Abbas. CENTCOM says these strikes were defensive in nature and targeted mine-laying vessels along with a surface-to-air missile position. These were the first U.S. strikes that have targeted Iran since early May. A spokesperson for Iran's armed forces said any new aggression will be met with a far more severe response. The strikes do come amid the backdrop of ongoing diplomatic efforts to reach an agreement between Iran and the United States.
5: Fox's Trey Yingson. Tel Aviv, how much influence does President Trump have over his party's primaries? Voters in Texas today hitting the ballot box with a key GOP showdown underway. Senator John Cornyn seeking re-election but faces a challenge from Trump-backed candidate Texas Attorney General Ken Paxton.
7: Tonight is going to be a good old-fashioned Texas showdown here, and also really a test of President Trump's influence and the strength of the MAGA base. So four-term Senator John Cornyn, he is going to fight to survive a major challenge from Texas Attorney General Ken Paxton, who's riding a late endorsement from President Trump. Cornyn running on experience and conservative results, while Paxton has embraced a more hardline Texas First MAGA message. President Trump calling Paxton a, quote, true MAGA warrior who has always delivered for Texas.
5: Fox's Brooke Taylor in Dallas. U.S. consumer confidence declining slightly this month, according to the Conference Board's Consumer Confidence Index on Wall Street. Stocks finishing mixed. The Dow falling 188 points. The Nasdaq gaining 312. S&P added nearly 46. 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
5: The Trump administration wants all federal workers to sign NDAs.
19: Under a proposed rule from the Office of Personnel Management, all federal workers will need to agree to a non-disclosure agreement prohibiting the sharing of any non-public, confidential, or proprietary information. A draft of the regulation points to recent unauthorized disclosures of planned immigration enforcement actions and a leak about the secret military raid in Venezuela. The non-disclosure agreement, the OPM says, is intended to promote consistency across government and protect confidential information. Federal law does limit the use of NDAs in government to protect whistleblowers. at the White House. Jared Halpern, Fox News.
5: Russia's foreign minister warning Secretary of State Marco Rubio that Americans should evacuate from Ukraine's capital city due to planned strikes.
11: Secretary of State Marco Rubio confirmed Russia's foreign minister Sergei Lavrov called him after warning all foreign embassies that personnel should get out of Kyiv. Rubio's been in India meeting with the leaders of the Quad and said from his plane Monday that President Putin wanted to inform President Trump of Russian strikes on Kyiv. Rubio says he told Lavrov,
13: right now there is no active, like, scheduled negotiations ongoing with Ukraine, but the U.S. is always prepared to play a constructive and helpful role if that opportunity presents itself.
11: Russia's accused Ukraine of a drone strike on a student dormitory in a Russian-occupied area in eastern Ukraine. Ukraine's military said they did not hit a dorm, but a Russian drone military unit. Jessica Rosenthal, Fox News.
5: Secretary Rubio adds the Russia-Ukraine war needs to come to an end. U.S. stands ready and prepared to facilitate an end to the conflict, he says. A federal judge delaying former FBI Director James Comey's trial until October. He's fighting federal charges. He's accused of threatening to harm President Trump. Those charges stem from an Instagram post involving seashells that spelled out 8647. Now, critics call the charges politically motivated. I'm Tom Graham, and this is Fox News.
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0: Let's have some fun on a Tuesday. I missed you so much. We have so much to discuss. I know I've been gone. I know you probably didn't listen yesterday because it was Memorial Day. We did do a Memorial Day show yesterday to honor the fallen. You go listen to that if you would like. But today, as promised, I am back. I've missed goofing off with you. We have political stuff to discuss. I'm going to warn you right now. I'm going to be that guy. What do I mean by that guy? Well, I was on vacation. I'll get to your emails in a minute. I was on vacation. It was just vacation. Okay. Nobody likes that guy who goes on vacation while everyone else is working and then gets back from vacation and tells you about all the fun he had and all the great things he was doing while he was on vacation and you were working. Nobody likes that guy. And I'm going to be that guy tonight. I'm making you a solemn promise. No, I did. There was really cool stuff, funny stuff. We'll discuss it. I was in Japan for 2 weeks. I came back to this, and I'm not exactly sure how to deal with this going forward. We'll get to politics in just a few. I have emails like this. I couldn't, praying for your family. I know there's something wrong. I miss you. Hopefully all is well. Jesse, are you okay? I pray you're okay. After my dog, you're almost like my best friend. You make my days brighter. Jesse, I guess you've finally been fired. I'm disappointed in your management since I know you would have told us if you were gone. I mean, over and over and over again, all the way down to funny ones like this. I couldn't help but notice your time away has coincided with President Trump's trip to China. Probably means you're working as a spy. Okay. I said at the end of my last broadcast that I was going to leave you for a while. I know that was a little cryptic. Let me explain. I wasn't trying to leave you twisting in the wind for 2 weeks. I wasn't. It's about security. There you go. I just laid it out for you. It's about security. What do I mean? Do you have any? Did you ever see these stories? They're all over the news all the time about some professional athlete who gets his home robbed. Well, what's that about? You know what happens? Well, criminal syndicates, they're all over the country, including in your area. They follow the professional quarterback's team schedule. And when he is scheduled to be across the country playing an away game, you know what they know? They know that his home is sitting there empty, and they show up and pillage the place and poop in his toilet. I can't advertise to you that I'm leaving my home for any period of time because it's a public platform and then I get robbed. I can't have anybody stealing, Fred. So there. I didn't mean to be cryptic, but I can't tell you ahead of time. I was in Japan for 2 weeks. It was a World War II tour, in case you want to know. I dragged my poor family all across Japan doing World War II things. We'll get to all those things later on. Let's discuss some political things before we get back to me and all my vacation stories. and how I became a ninja throwing star champion. That is to come later on in the show. Don't rub your face, Chris. It's a true story. I can't do anything about it. So, yesterday was Memorial Day. You know, it was it's always a somber day, and it should be a somber day. Not that you should be walking around sad all day. You don't owe the fallen that. I'm not saying that. Have fun. Enjoy your family. Go to the pool. Have a hot dog. Whatever. But it is a day where you always should take a moment to pause and remember. Remember those who gave up their lives for the country. All that, we talked about all that last night. You were probably not tempted to get political yesterday on the subject of Memorial Day. Maybe you got political throughout the day, but on the subject of Memorial Day, that just wasn't a political issue for you. You don't care about any of the heroes we talked about last night or any of the heroes you know. You don't care whether they were Democrats or Republicans or whatever. That never crossed your mind. That's a brave young warrior who gave up his life for the country? The subject of politics would never have crossed your mind. Yet, Democrat after Democrat after Democrat continues, they've done this for years, to make the day political, to make the day about anything but the fallen. Remember that post from Dome? I think it was 2021. Kamala Harris put up a post, enjoy the long weekend, with a picture of herself. Remember that one? She caught all kinds of heat for it. Well, why? Democrats yesterday put up a social media post. They ended up deleting it because the backlash was so bad. It was a post that said, I'm paraphrasing it, but let's remember all the people who died in Donald Trump's war in Iran. Even a couple elected Democrats came out and said, that's pretty bad form. Why do they do this? Why is this a thing? Well, let me talk about my vacation. No, stop. Let me clarify. I was in Japan, as I said, and Japan is not superior to America. It's not. I'm not going to do that thing where you come from overseas and everything's better over there. But you know something that's noticeable about it? Noticeable. How clean it is. We started out in Tokyo. Do you know that Tokyo has 36 million people in it? Tokyo makes New York City look like a tiny town. It is so vast. We went up to they have a couple space needle things in there. We went up to the tallest one and looked out. You can't see the end of it. It just goes on forever. A city of that size, and you walk around the sidewalks, there's not a cigarette butt. There's nothing on the sidewalks. How's that possible? How is it possible to have that many people in a big city? It should be dirty. There should be a homeless guy peeing on my shoes. There's not even any garbage. There's no crime. What? They love their country, and they're taught to love their country. From the earliest days in Japanese culture, in school, and everywhere else, they are not taught that Japan sucks. They are not taught that Japan is built on racism. You know, that they don't get these lessons in Japanese schools.
1: One promise has been kept to black Americans in this country when every bit of prosperity you enjoy was built on our backs. 400 years of labor. So we are long overdue for reparations. I'm proud to be the lead sponsor of HR.
0: They don't have politicians speaking like that there. They don't have that kind of a culture. So if you're a Japanese citizen walking up the sidewalk and you have a gum wrapper in your hands, you take the gum wrapper and you put it in your pocket because you have some level of respect and reverence for the country in which you live. Therefore, every part of the country gets better because the country has a high percentage of people who love it and feel blessed to be there. As I have explained a million times, patriotism is not some side issue. It is the essential element to creating and maintaining a wonderful country. It is the essential element. Whatever else happens, education, IQ, income, whatever else happens, if your country has a high percentage of people who feel blessed to be there, who love it, who respect it, who have some sort of a reverence for it, that country will improve. That country will be wonderful. And if you have a country full of this crap.
1: One promise has been kept to black Americans in this country when every bit of prosperity you enjoy was built on our backs.
0: Your country will degrade. Why do Democrats do things like put up political Memorial Day posts? We had a Democrat in Sacramento turn her black on the flag yesterday. Of course, it's a message. Why? Why is this a thing that happens? Because for the left, doesn't apply to the right, for the left, America never comes into their mind, and when it does, they think it sucks. They think about all the ways America sucks. And so if that's how you think about your country, when a holiday like Memorial Day comes around, well, of course you'd take a post taking a cheap shot at Donald Trump. Why wouldn't you? America isn't on your mind. We'll touch a little bit more on that in a moment before we get to anything else. Maybe insurance is on your mind. Maybe you're a business owner and you're a little sick of having to deal with all kinds of insurance people. I need an insurance guy for this policy and an insurance guy for that policy. I got to do an application here, but then I got to do an application there. And how's all this stuff fit together? And your insurance policies, of which you have several, are they made for your business? Or are they blanket policies that have you overinsured in some places and underinsured in other places? 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
0: Good news. The greatest test of the American spirit is upon us now. 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Because throughout American history, high testosterone men thrive in times of chaos and uncertainty. 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

0: magnificent Tuesday. Remember, you can email me. I am here. I'm not going anywhere for a bit. Jesse@jessekellyshow.com. We do have a work thing next month. Oh, well, I'm not going into that right now. Jesse@jessekellyshow.com. We have all kinds of stuff. I'm going to get to your emails. We'll touch on everything else, including the stuff I missed. I got all your emails about all that stuff. The primaries, Bill Cassidy. I'm going to get to it in a minute. I just want to finish up this thought. Just about Memorial Day yesterday, the Democrat disgusting response to it. Remember, I ran for Congress twice and lost twice in Arizona. When you are running for office, any level of office, you need to go meet people. Even people who disagree with you will oftentimes vote for you. If you put a hand in theirs, talk to them like a human being. Let them know you're not the spawn of Satan. You can earn somebody's vote. It's important to go meet people. Part of meeting people oftentimes is knocking on doors. Well, when you're running in a Republican primary, you don't want to knock on Democrat doors, so you get a piece of paper that has the voter registration of every single home. You don't knock on the Democrat doors. You do knock on the Republican doors, and you knock on any independent door who happens to have an American flag flying. Do you know why? Every person running for office, who's ever run for office, who's ever worked for somebody running for office, knows what I'm about to say is true. Do you know why you would knock on the door of a registered independent just because they have an American flag? Because it's not a Democrat. It may not be a Republican, probably somebody disenfranchised, maybe a libertarian, maybe somebody who disagrees with this or that part of the Republican Party. I'm not saying who it is, but I'm saying who it isn't. If they're flying an American flag, they're not a Republican, or they're not a Democrat. Isn't that a terribly sad state of affairs? That's how we have so many of the problems we have in this country, because one of the two major political parties hates the country. I heard a little story today. I'll pass it along to you. Steve Dace is the one who told me this story. Did you know that in the Capitol, Washington, D.C., the Capitol building, that there is a prayer room? Do you know that? There's a room. There are no cameras allowed, no phones allowed, where people, congressmen, can go in there. They do Bible studies. They pray, do things like that. Completely anonymous. Did you know that there are almost no Democrats who attend now? And the ones who do have requested everybody else in the room keep them anonymous. Why would you want to be anonymous? A Democrat going to a prayer room wouldn't have raised anybody's hackles back in 1980. Why would you want to stay anonymous? Because the Democrat voter now is so demonic. If they find out their Democrat representative is actually praying, they might lose an election. That's eye-opening for where we are, isn't it? Now, let's talk about some things. I got plenty of these. Plenty of these. Hey, Jesse. Great to have you back. The last couple weeks have been nonstop Iran-Israel war nonsense and made work a nightmare. Sorry. In your absence, there's been a noticeable dearth. That means scarcity or inadequate supply. I know what dearth means. Of discussion of the awesome developments in Republican Senate primaries. I hope you kick off your first normal show with a little celebration covering the boot Louisiana gave Bill Cassidy and the positive signs out of Texas. Yes, here in Texas today, his name is Adam, by the way. Here in Texas today, we have a primary, and obviously we don't know anything yet, but looks like John Cornyn is toast. But let's focus on Bill Cassidy, and let's talk about something awesome, absolutely awesome. Country-saving is what is happening right now in the United States of America. First, let's recap what we've been going through. Lots of times people will look at, for instance, a map of the United States of America. a congressional map, a political map of some kind, how this area votes versus that, how that area votes. And they're blown away by how red the map is. Oh my gosh, look at that map. What a red country. Yet, we don't have super red politics. Oh, I know it's more red-leaning right now. Trump, this House, the Senate, it's red-leaning. But have you been blown away by all the hardcore right-wing laws they've been passing for the last year? Oh, they didn't pass really anything? We couldn't even get the SAVE Act passed? How's that humanly possible? We'll focus on just the SAVE Act because it's way bigger than that, but it's the perfect example. We have the House. We have the Senate. We have a Republican president who wants the SAVE Act, would sign the SAVE Act. We have a red country. You're looking at the map. Yet, no SAVE Act. How's that possible? We'll talk about how that's possible and the incredible things that are happening right now in a moment. Before we talk about that, ZipRecruiter is incredible because ZipRecruiter makes it so you don't have to be a business owner, a manager, and a hiring manager. You don't have enough time in your day to set aside another 3 hours calling. 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
2: Fox News, I'm John Saucier. Authorities and company officials say there have been several deaths and multiple injuries after a tank imploded at a paper mill in Longview, Washington State. The city's fire department says no risk to the public. Cowlitz 2 Fire and Rescue Chief Scott Goldstein says this chemical standard for paper making.
3: This is white liquor. It is a chemical mixture of sodium hydroxide, sodium sulfide, and disodium carbonate.
2: Some victims are treated for burns and inhalation injuries. NASA Administrator Jared Isaacman with some details on upcoming plans for moon bases and progress towards achieving a long-term presence on the surface of the moon.
4: That curiosity is exactly what NASA is supposed to inspire. It means people are looking up again, believing in big things again, and paying attention as America returns to the moon again, and this time to stay.
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0: Wonderful Tuesday. Remember, if you missed any part of the show, if you missed yesterday's Memorial Day show and that interests you, whatever, iHeart, Spotify, iTunes, go download the podcast of it. Back to where we have been, because we're talking about Bill Cassidy losing his primary, John Cornyn hopefully losing his primary. What is happening? We're getting to the good news part. We're talking about the bad news part first. Why don't we have the Save Act? And everything else like it. I'm just using the Save Act as one example. The country's red. The country wants voter ID. We have the House. We have the Senate. We have the presidency. Why don't we have a Save Act? Well, have you ever read one of those stories? Or maybe your wife is a sick freak like mine is, and she likes these medical podcasts where some doctor is killing his patients. Really, Dr. Death and all this other stuff. Don't know why women love that stuff, but women do love that stuff anyway. Because I'm married to who I'm married to, I know so many of these stories. There's a nurse and she's slipping arsenic into her patient's drinks. Okay. Think about that for a moment. You have a doctor. Maybe he's a well-established doctor. Very smart, good guy. But over the course of 10 years, a remarkable high percentage of his patients seem to die on the operating table. Well, it's not the doctor. He's a great dude. He's trying to save lives. It's not the secretary's fault. It's not the patient's fault. What is happening? Well, what is happening is you have what is known in the country as a fox in the hen house. You have one evil person in there, the evil nurse, slipping arsenic inside the patient's drink, and patients are dying. The results are catastrophic. Instead of people walking in and being saved, people are walking in and they're dying. Well, the Republican Party, we have our poison nurses. Many of them reside in the United States Senate. There is a relatively small cabal of swampy GOP senators, and they think their job is to slip some arsenic in your drink whenever it looks like there's a chance you might actually be saved. Allow me to introduce you to Senator Tom Tillis, who's retiring because he was going to lose his primary.
1: You know what I try to tell everybody, folks, if you're not running for re-election, then that one filter that you need to make sure your words are measured so that the Democrats can't use it against you and maybe some Republicans, you've just got to have that extra filter. And I'm telling you, it's great not having it so that you can get the...
0: Tom Tillis finally gets to tell you everything he's always thought about you. That's Tom Tillis admitting that he's basically been lying to get elected for his entire career, acting like he cares about your values, your family, your border, your taxes, but he never cares about any of those things at all. Tom Tillis cares about Tom Tillis. He cares about power. He cares about protecting the evil communist system in the country because it is a system that empowers him and enriches him. He has never cared about you, and he's had to lie for so long. But now that he's not running for re-election, he's finally free of the burden of pretending to care about you. Tom Tillis has spent years, when you were on that operating table, giving you a little dose of arsenic. You would have been saved. The doctor was doing the right things. Instead, you and I have had to watch our country slowly die year after year after year after year. And no, it's not all on Democrats. Democrats haven't had the political power to do that. It has required a relatively small cabal of GOP senators, often from red states, slipping in that arsenic at the exact crucial moment, making sure you never get what you want. I never get what I want. 80% of the country. That's the polling number approvals on voter ID. We have the House. We have the Senate. We have the presidency. Yet we don't have the Save Act. Why? Well, I could name you the five senators. Would you like me to? The Murkowskis, the McConnells, I don't need to go into all of it. And this system where this small cabal of senators step in and screw us over, this system has gone on for basically my entire adult life. I'll tell you what, it's probably longer than that, but I can only tell you I've been paying attention to politics for roughly 20 years. How old am I? 45? A little bit more than 20 years. 21, 22 years, I wasn't really political. For the entirety of my political life, that has been the system we have. When we need a critical win, when there's a critical vote, when there's a critical bill, just a few GOPers will join with the Democrats to screw us over. And the reason that system has gone on for as long as it's gone on, it's because the GOP voter in red states is lazy and stupid. He's lazy and he's stupid. He lives in a relatively safe red state. So when it's primary day, I mean, I don't know. I'm tired. The game's on. Whatever. We're a red state. We're fine anyway. Or even worse, he's so stupid, he watches whatever Senator Goober is on Fox News that night, and he runs down to the polls. You know, I saw Lindsey Graham last night, and he sounded great, didn't he, Herb? That has been the GOP red state primary voter, an idiot, a lazy idiot, going out and ensuring that these GOP senators who screw us over keep getting reelected. That has been the case. It is obvious now to anybody paying attention that is changing. And that is the kind of thing that saves the United States of America. I'm going to tell you right now, Bill Cassidy just got blown out in his primary in Louisiana. Tom Tillis is retiring. Mitch McConnell, I don't think we can count him because he's about to die anyway. John Cornyn's probably going to lose his primary tonight in the state of Texas. I'm telling you right now, the GOP red state primary voter is tired of being an idiot, and he's tired of being lazy, and he's waking up and he's going to the polls and he's punishing these people for their sins. And so let me go ahead and lay this marker down. It won't be today. It won't be tomorrow. And I promise you it won't be next year. I bet you're going to get a SAVE Act passed in the United States of America. Did you know that? Oh, it may take 20 years. It may take 30 years. It takes a long time to get all these scumbag senators run out of the Senate. It's not easy to primary a senator. You're mad about the SAVE Act? Me too. Can't give it to you tomorrow. I bet you're going to get it now. And you're going to get it because the red state GOP primary voter's tired of being a moron. He's gotten off the couch and he is marching down to say, John Cornyn, I remember when you went to pass gun control with Democrats after a school shooting. They go march down into Bill Cassidy's office and they say, I remember all the times you screwed me over. So no, I don't care that you were on Fox News last night. Goodbye. You're gone. The red state GOP primary voter is waking up. And if he wakes up and gets off his rear end, we save the United States of America. Hang on. What, Chris? We can make jokes. It's fine.
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the Jesse Kelly Show on a wonderful Tuesday. You can email the show, jesse@jessekellyshow.com. I mean, we're talking about these wonderful primary wins we're getting right now. I got this email. Jesse, what are your thoughts on the rhino scalps we've been collecting in the primaries nationwide? Was it all because of you and your anti-communist movement? Not because of me, it's because of you. I haven't done anything. I'm just one person. You're just one person. Collectively, if we start to wake up and get off our butts and vote in primaries and punish these people for their sins, we can save the country. The GOP can be taking steps to completely neuter Democrats, and we're starting to take some of these steps. We can hold Democrats out of power in this country for a very, very, very long time, giving us enough time to fix the place and right the ship. We can do this, but we can only do this with the right kind of Republican. And by the way, pause. I know that there was a big Donald Trump versus Thomas Massie primary while I was gone, and I understand that you want my thoughts on it because I have 8,000 emails on it. So many people thrilled that Massey's gone. So many people beyond angry Massey's gone. I will actually touch on that a little bit next hour and discuss it in the frankest way I can possibly discuss it. So I'll talk about what actually happened. I'll get to that. But so just hang on if you're waiting on that. But we can do things that can save the country. We can't do them with John Cornyn. We can't do them with Bill Cassidy. We can't do them. And to just explain this, remember, why is it senators? Why does this happen with senators? Well, a senator needs to raise a lot more money than a member of the House of Representatives does when it comes to running for a political campaign. And that's an obvious reason. A congressional campaign, a House campaign, it's only for a specific district inside of a state. A senatorial campaign has to be for the entire state. So if I'm running to be a congressman in Houston, I got to worry about buying TV ads in Houston and sending out mailers to Houston. But if I'm running to be a senator in Texas, that requires obviously a lot more money. With the requirement of a lot more money, you will inevitably find senators who sell out you and your country to whatever large causes promise generous campaign donations. And mostly it's just about money and getting reelected. I can't believe this guy screwed me over. Why'd he do that? In general, in life, just follow the money. If you want to know why your senator screwed you over on a critical vote, you know where you can usually find the answers? The FEC report. The FEC, it's public knowledge. You can go look up your senator and you can spend some time researching it, mess with the website. You can go find out where he's taking money, where the PACs are taking money, where they're taking money from. That'll tell you why. I can't believe this guy. How could he vote to legalize cigarettes or something like that? I know that cigarettes are already legal. That's not what I'm saying. It's a terrible example. You have to forgive me. I'm jet lagged. I can't believe he voted to legalize cigarettes. You go pull up the FEC report. Oh, Marlboro gave him $800 million for his reelection campaign. That's why. That's why it happens. But they're going to start screwing over their industry people if they think they're at risk of losing their Senate seat. So what's happening right now is a great thing. Now I want to talk about me. I can't wait any longer. I was going to wait until later on in the show to start going into some of this stuff. But when you're a champion, it's important that people acknowledge you're a champion. Don't shake your head, Chris. Before I get into this story, I want to remind you that yesterday was Memorial Day. That this year is our 250th anniversary year, and that Tunnel to Towers still exists helping widows and orphans. And we do have new Gold Star families. And every day it seems like we have new fallen first

0: responder families. Firefighter dies, cop dies. Who helps these families? Who comes alongside these families and pays off their mortgages? Who comes alongside the homeless veterans? The catastrophically injured people? Who builds them a smart home so they can live a normal life? Tunnel to Towers is the one who does that. And they do that with $11 a month from you. If you sign up to give it automatically, you never know it's gone. Go to T2T.org. T2T.org. And before I get into my story, I did mention jet lagged. What kind of jet lag are we talking about? Well, I had been warned that coming back from Asia to America is the worst jet lag you can experience. It's because of the way the time change works or something like that, Chris. I don't know the exact reasons, but I had multiple people warn me that. The last three nights since I've been home, I've woken up at 1 or 2 in the morning, and I didn't get back to sleep till like 6 or 7 a.m., which is normally when I'm getting out of bed. It's just wild. So my brain is not working. Look, the brain never works really great on me. Now, it's even worse. So let me get that out of the way. But I mentioned that I'm a champion. Before, I'll get to the Thomas Massie Trump primary stuff after I'm done talking about myself. That's the most important thing right now. Remember
1: that.
0: You
1: know, freedom is not free.
0: So, you know that I'm a man of culture. What does it mean to be a man of culture like I am? Well, when I visit other cultures that aren't garbage, Japan has a wonderful culture, I like to really become one with them. So what's that mean? Well, I said a lot of konnichiwa. I said, don't shake your head, Chris. I said a lot of arigato. Chris, you know what arigato means? It means thanks. In Asian, it means thanks. I became really Japanese while I was over there out of respect for their culture. That's not about height, Chris. It's not about being Japanese. It's not about height, Chris. It's a mindset that you wouldn't understand. All right. How Japanese did I get? You ever seen those like wide brimmed hats like the rice farmers wear? I tried to buy one of those. They didn't have my size, but I tried to buy one of those. I did buy a miniature plastic katana sword, and I walked around with it in my belt. When I said I became culturally Japanese, I became culturally Japanese. Did I use chopsticks? Not really, but sometimes. Sometimes. Yes, I can do it, Chris. I'm better at it than you think. It's more about scooping. It's really kind of a stupid design. Maybe there are some traditions maybe we should get past. I know there's a bunch of stand-up routines about this, but the chopsticks are not. Stop. We're getting me distracted. Part of being culturally Japanese means you need to learn the ways of the samurai and the ninja. And then as part of becoming a ninja or a samurai, depending on which route you want to go, you have to test yourself. You have to test yourself against the best. And I did. Next.

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3: Trying to find a deal that works for everyone. I'm John Saucier, Fox News. The Secretary of State, Marco Rubio, echoing President Trump's demand that any deal with Iran be a good one or there won't be a deal at all. Many Republicans concerned, though, this deal could be far too lenient on Iran. Let's go to the White House to get more from Fox's Peter Ducey.
4: The Secretary of State, Marco Rubio, saying the Strait of Hormuz is going to open one way or the other. The Iranians, according to Iranian state media, are saying, we'll open up the strait, just take $24 billion of frozen money of ours and unfreeze it. Some Republicans very unhappy at the prospect of paying Iran anything. Ted Cruz wrote on Saturday, if the result of all this is to be an Iranian regime still run by Islamists who chant death to America, now receiving billions of dollars, being able to enrich uranium and develop nuclear weapons and having effective control over the Strait of Hormuz, then that outcome would be a disastrous mistake.
3: President Trump vows Iran must never have a nuclear weapon. He proposed turning over its enriched uranium to the U.S. to be destroyed or destroy it abroad with nuclear regulators as witnesses. Maryland Senator Chris Van Hollen warned Sunday the deal's proposed terms would give Iran greater leverage. Vice President J.D. Vance, now acting as President Trump's so-called fraud czar and head of the administration's anti-fraud task force, hosting a roundtable at the White House with 15 state attorneys general discussing the latest in efforts to root out abuse in state and federal health care programs around the country. Vice President Vance says, though, efforts are not partisan.
5: Everybody should care about fraud. Everybody should care about rooting out fraud. Everybody should care about saving the American taxpayers' money. And importantly, everybody should care about actually protecting the programs that only work and are only properly funded if the money funding those programs isn't being stolen by fraudsters.
3: While at least two of the AGs at the roundtable are Democrats, the Trump administration has been focusing on fraud in states like Minnesota and California. 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
3: President Trump is allowing in more white South Africans due to what the administration calls incitement of violence by the country's government.
8: The president has largely stopped refugee admissions since he took office, except for white South Africans, specifically Afrikaners, many of whom are farmers. He was planning to allow 7,500 refugees in, but he's increased that by 10,000 through the end of September. An administration document says the Afrikaners face an emergency situation due to incitement of racially motivated violence by the government. Last year, the president hosted hosted South Africa's president, Cyril Ramaphosa, and played videos for him, including clips of South African politicians chanting for the farmers to be killed. Ramaphosa and others in his delegation said violence is a problem for all in South Africa and that it's not racially motivated. Jessica Rosenthal, Fox News.
3: The Trump administration is renewing its push to lift an injunction on construction for the White House ballroom. This after a shooting at a White House checkpoint over the weekend. Fox's Alexandria Hoff with more.
9: The Justice Department returned to a federal judge over the weekend saying that Saturday's incident proves the urgent need for construction to continue on a White House ballroom without legal hurdles that are currently in its way. Sunday's court filing, it reads this. The second attack on the president this month underscores the critical need for top-level state-of-the-art security at the White House, including the ballroom, a knitted, unified, cohesive part of the East Wing project, which is vital for national security. While an April ruling intended to halt above-ground construction in the White House ballroom, work has continued due to an order that was put on hold from an appeals court, so that's still going back and forth.
3: Democratic lawmakers have called the ballroom a waste of money and have questioned where private funds for the construction were coming from. In a development of the court case against former FBI Director James Comey, a federal judge moving his trial from July to October in New Bern, North Carolina, for threatening the president with his post in seashells that he claimed he found along a Carolina beach, reading 8647. In New York, I'm John Saucier, and this is Fox News.
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0: the Jesse Kelly Show, another hour of the Jesse Kelly Show on an amazing Tuesday. So this hour, at some point I'll get to some emails, hopefully, but I got to do a few things, so let me lay it all out for you. One, I have to tell you my Ninja Throwing Star Champion story, which I'm going to get to in a moment. Two, I got a bunch of emails about the Trump versus Thomas Massey primary while it was gone. It's probably not fair for me to just skip that whole thing, so I'll talk about it with you. Probably make you mad, but whatever. We'll get to that, then we'll do some emails and other things coming up in the second hour of the Jesse Kelly Show. So, I already mentioned I was in Japan doing a World War II tour. Took some time to go to the samurai, well, one of the samurai slash ninja museums. I don't know why you're laughing, Chris. Why are you laughing? It was amazing for your information. I got some information on how they crafted Japanese samurai swords and whatnot, but you don't just show up at the museum and walk through on your own. They take large groups of people at a time, and they escort you through the museum to educate you on all the different things that are going on. Here, there, this is why this is on this armor, and this is why they carried this, and this is what happened here. And just so you're learning all kinds of samurai slash ninja history stuff. But before the tour begins, the instructor, or I don't know, tour guide, I guess I should say, stands in front of the entire group, a bunch of us in there, I don't know, 30 of us maybe, stands in front of the entire group and says, hey, at the end of this, I'm going to show everybody how to throw a ninja throwing star, and then we are going to have a competition to see who the champion is. And I told everybody I was going to win. Oh, I did, Chris. I did. I told the entire group right away, loudly. It wasn't just Ob and the boys. I told everybody, I said, oh, I'm winning that. I'm going to win that. Ob was, of course, mortified beyond belief. The boys start loudly challenging me, informing me they're going to win. What, Chris? What? No. I told the whole group. Chris said, did I tell the group or say it out loud? No, I told the whole group that I was going to win. And there were some snickers. I think they thought I was kidding. Ob knew I wasn't kidding. The boys knew I wasn't kidding. But I think some other people who didn't know me maybe thought that I was just joking around. But I knew I was going to win. We go up after we finish this whole tour. We learn the ways of the samurai and the ninja. We end up in this room. It's a really cool room. And it had these walls, like all the walls, 360 degrees, were targets, these little targets. And you stood with this huge group, and they had these lines up on the floor, and they handed out these ninja throwing stars. And they showed, you know, you throw it like this, throw it like that. And then, boom, competition time. It's like a March Madness-style competition. And I win the first round. And what, Chris? What? Chris said, how do you do the competition? It's quite simple. There's a target on the wall. Who's throwing bullseyes out there? Chris, this is what we ninja do. This is a way of life for us. It's not, I don't even want to say it's a competition. It's life or death for me. I have to make these throws. So the tournament begins. And I win the first round. Well, I should say I advance in the first round, advance in the second round, so on and so on and so on. And finally, shockingly, there's the championship. Me and one other person. Yes, that's correct. As you can imagine, Ob is praying, loudly praying that I do not win the championship. She is telling everybody there, if he wins, after telling everybody that he's going to win, he's going to be impossible to be around. I hope he loses So my spouse was rooting against me in the competition. But it wasn't even really a contest, to be honest with you. Of course, I won. My prize for winning was I got to keep my throwing star. Yeah, it is awesome, Chris. It is awesome. And so for the rest of the trip, I would randomly pull it out in front of my family and be all, oh, do you guys not have one of these? Oh, I understand. That's because you're not a champion. Now, I've told you before, you are welcome to email in your love, your hate, your death threats, whatever you'd like to jesse@jessekellyshow.com. And I generally haven't given you any rules. You email whatever you want. If you make them too long, Chris isn't going to give them to me. I'm never going to see it. If you complain about ads, I'm never going to see it. Chris will just delete them. But for the most part, I get all your emails. I like to read them. But I have to let you know something. I will not teach you the ways of the ninja if you ask. These are secret. What, Chris? These are secret ways. I can't just tell everybody the deadly arts. What, Chris? Chris said, how do we know that I actually won? Well, Chris, you have Ob's number. Why don't you shoot her a text message right now during the show and ask her, did Jesse really win the Ninja Throwing Star competition? There. What?
1: What?
0: Why don't I bring in the star? I'll bring in the star. Look, it's fine with me. But the star itself doesn't prove anything. I already told you Ob was rooting against me. She has no incentive to lie. In fact, she promised that she would lie afterwards. She said, I swear I'm going to tell people this didn't happen because it's going to be so bad. Chris, shoot Ob a little text. Just ask her, hey, did he really do it? I really did it on my life. I told everyone I was going to do it. How many times have I told you that I'm naturally stealthy? I just blend in. I knew I would be a natural ninja before I even walked into the place. So there you go. Now, let's talk about this. Well, I'll just read the email. Part-time radio host, I know you're not a Massey fanboy, but he might have been the last fiscal conservative left, especially with Chip Roy leaving Congress. They Kavanaugh'd him. It seems like they could have taken him out without stooping to that level. What's your take on the dirty tricks? Some of the people in Trump's orbit are despicable. What are your thoughts on the whole thing? Says his name is Dave. Dave also says, love the show. Even if the history segments are too few and far between, I'm going to work on a new history segment for you, by the way. I'm not going to leave you swinging in the wind on that. Okay, so let's recap for those who maybe weren't paying attention or don't remember. Thomas Massey was a libertarian. Well, I guess he still is. He's still in Congress. Was a libertarian-ish congressman from Kentucky. Kentucky kind of likes that brand of Republican. Rand Paul is easily the most libertarian United States senator, also from Kentucky. So there's a libertarian strain running through the Republican Party in Kentucky. Obviously, that's a thing. All right. Thomas Massey we'll get to the actual election in a little bit. Let me lay out what happened, and let me go ahead and forewarn you, as I oftentimes do. I am not your mommy. I am going to lay out exactly what happened and why it happened, and no matter where you fall on this whole thing, you may find some of these things offensive, and I don't care if you get offended. You can email and whine about it all you want. I still won't care. Here is what happened. First, you mentioned fiscal conservatism. Let's just focus on that before we get to the Massey part of it. This whole cut spending thing. Now, the national debt for me is a huge, huge, huge deal because it's really just math. It's inevitable if the debt gets bad enough, it is going to bring about some level of catastrophe for the country. I'm not talking about end the country. I'm not talking about that. On a long enough timeline, it would. But we're talking fiscal catastrophe. That is what happens historically. You can't avoid the math of it. If the debt gets too high, it's a big problem, a huge, huge problem that will in the end result and a big drop in your standard of living and my standard of living. That's just the truth. I am passionate about the national debt. Passionate. I am also, however, realistic, and I know that you aren't. I'm not necessarily talking about you specifically. The voter in general, Republican and Democrat, they don't care about the debt. They don't care about spending. This will all bring us to the Massey Trump fight and everything else in a moment. Before I get to that, let me get to this. Maybe you are unhappy with your current fiscal situation. Well, I can't fix that. I could try to save you some money, though. You know you're going to save a fortune when you switch to Pure Talk. You know that Pure Talk is led by a Vietnam veteran. Remember those stories I told you last night? MACV SOG stories, over half of them died, insanely dangerous missions. Yeah, the guy who leads Pure Talk did two tours with MACV SOG. Pure Talk gives back to veterans, getting them back on their feet. 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

0: On a wonderful, wonderful Tuesday. All right, so I'm recapping now because I got so many emails on it. The big Trump versus Thomas Massey primary battle where Massey ended up losing it. But I'm going back to the beginning, the origins of all this and how all this came to be. So I mentioned this whole cut spending fiscal conservatism thing. The national debt is a big deal to me. Spending is a big deal to me. It is not a big deal to the voter. Politicians do not lose their seats because they spend too much money. That is not a thing that happens in the United States of America. If you are a politician, Republican or Democrat in this country, you can lose your seat for a variety of reasons. You know, John Cornyn came out and publicly joined with Democrats on a gun control bill. A Republican senator from God's country, Texas, decided he was going to push for gun control. John Cornyn is going to be a civilian by like tomorrow morning. There are things you can't do. But John Cornyn has over two decades in the United States Senate. John Cornyn never came close to losing a primary because he spent too much money. Not one time. Think how many Republican politicians vote for big spending, and Republican primary voters are never tempted to go vote them out of office for it. It does not happen. The American public doesn't care about spending. Now, that brings me to Donald Trump. We'll talk about him first. Donald Trump is not only a businessman, a real estate businessman. So why is that important? It's very important. Guys who do what Donald Trump does, they always take on debt. Always, always, always. That's really the life of a real estate guy. I'm not one of these guys, but I know some of these guys, not to Trump's level. I'm not going to act like that, but I know some of these guys, and they all seem to operate like this. It's really essentially gambling, smart gambling, but it's gambling. Hey, there's a wonderful piece of property here outside of Houston, Texas. It's 20 miles outside of Houston, Texas. I'm looking at this piece of property and I'm looking at the highway system around it and I'm looking at this and I'm looking at that and I'm the good trees. I got a river nearby. I'm looking at this. I'm a real estate guy. And you know what I say to myself? I could buy this, we'll call it 10,000 acres. I could buy this 10,000 acres. I could buy it, and I could split it up into a massive subdivision. I could spend, make up another random number. I could spend $100 million buying this 10,000 acres, making sure I get all the permitting needed, making sure I get everything done, and then essentially do the land developer thing, sell it off. Hopefully everyone comes in and buys these little homes in there. And in the end, I spent $100 million. I made $300 million. That's the gamble. Now, I'm a real estate developer. I may have a lot of money, but I don't have $100 million sitting in my checking account. But banks do. So I'm going to go find a lender who will lend me $100 million, which I will then take and spend on my 10,000 acres. And Lord willing, in the end, I come back and I end up paying it up. Do you understand the game? You understand the game. That is the game Donald Trump has played for his entire life before he ever came down the golden escalator and started running for president. Donald Trump is not a guy like, for instance, I am. What does that mean? I hate debt. I hate debt. It's not that I won't take any of it. You know, I have a mortgage like anybody else. It's not that I won't take any of it, but I don't, there's a reason I don't have a boat or a second home or something. I don't want extra debt. I fear debt. I don't like taking on debt. It's in my nature. Donald Trump's not that guy at all. Donald Trump will take in huge amounts of debt. Personally, hundreds of millions of dollars of debt on a risk that this golf course I'm starting in Scotland, I'm going to take a chance. It's going to pay off. I'm going to start a casino in Atlantic City. I'm just going to invest it. I'm going to take out a big loan. I'm going to gamble. Constantly gambling. Debt for Donald Trump is not a stress. It's how business has always been done in Donald Trump's life. That's how the real estate developer game is. He's not unique in that. They're all, every real estate guy I've ever known or heard of, they're all that way, because the whole essence of it is, I'm taking a chance. Are people going to show up to this casino if I spend $1 billion? Hopefully they better, because I took out a $1 billion loan. And if they don't, then I'm going to have to go into bankruptcy. Why do you think Donald Trump's declared bankruptcy? What is it? 3 times? It's because he's an idiot? No, he's very smart. That's the game. Sometimes it doesn't work out, right? Donald Trump thinks about debt as something that you do. Debt is part of life. Debt is something you have to take on if you want to make the next big step, if you want to make the next $1 billion, if you want to do this, then debt's going to be part of it. You can't be like me, avoiding debt and be a billionaire. Do you know that? I'll never be a billionaire, ever, because I don't like that game. I don't like, it's just not in my nature. Chris will definitely never be. He could never. What? We all know you're not taking on that kind of debt. All right. That leads me to Trump and how he thinks about our debt. Hang on. Right now in our communities, women are being pressured to make irreversible decisions in moments of fear and panic. They're being told that abortion is the only option. At Preborn Network Clinics, a woman receives what the abortion industry will never offer: real support to welcome her baby and the hope of the gospel. 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
1: I got to hear and see my baby for the first time. 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
4: Fox News, I'm Tom Rigotti. President Trump will meet with his cabinet tomorrow. The war with Iran is expected to be a major topic. Fox's Ashley Webster is in Tel Aviv.
5: U.S. Central Command saying that they launched these so-called defensive strikes to protect U.S. troops from Iranian forces. Later in the day, CENTCOM gave out a statement with more explanation, saying, quote, targets included missile launch sites and Iranian boats that were attempting to emplace mines.
4: Negotiations continue with the regime. The candidacy of Graham Plattner for Maine senator is dividing Democrats.
6: Democratic Socialist Bernie Sanders still hopes Plattner can help defeat the oligarchy, but not every Democrat backs Plattner. Massachusetts Congressman Jake Auchincloss, writing on X, quote, I find Plattner's Nazi tattoo and his commentary about it personally disqualifying.
4: That's Fox's Molly Line. 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

0: Jesse Kelly Show on a wonderful, fantastic Tuesday. I'll get to the emails and other things here in a little bit, but we're covering, I'm recapping the whole Trump Massey thing. So, okay, so I just laid out Trump. Trump is not a guy who cared before he got into politics about debt. Doesn't care about it. That's just something you use to get ahead. Well, you're always going to take who you are personally into the political realm in some way. It's going to affect how you view things. Donald Trump has never been, ever, a, quote, cut spending guy. Now, let me clarify. Donald Trump has reduced the size of the federal government. Donald Trump is okay with people cutting spending, but he has never, he's not like he's lied about it. He's never pretended to be some fiscal hawk. He just hasn't been. Yeah, he'll mention at some campaign rally, oh, we should balance the budget, or he'll say something like, well, tariffs will balance the budget or something like that. But that's about the extent to which he's ever going to harp on spending or the national debt. Now, that's just Trump personally. Let's talk about another uncomfortable aspect of this whole thing. Well, maybe it's not uncomfortable, but it's just reality. I guess I shouldn't call it uncomfortable. It's reality. We have to be adults here. To be the American president is to be the most powerful person on the planet. It is as close to, you could make this argument. To be the American president is about as close as you can possibly come to having superpowers on this planet. You know, you're never going to have laser eyes. You're never going to have super speed. You're never going to learn how to fly. But to be the top executive in the United States of America with our economy, the most powerful military ever, that is as close as you can come to having actual superpowers, the power you have with the decisions you make. Now, What if I could give you the ability to fly, just like Superman? You have the ability to fly. But here's the problem. You really shouldn't fly. You see, there are a lot of helicopters in this area. A lot of these are medical flights, some police helicopters. There are all these commercial airliners up there. You run the risk of maybe crashing one, screwing one of those up if you go flying. There's also a private airfield where people are flying these little Piper Cubs up and that. Look, I'm glad you can fly. I think it's really, really cool. It's awesome. But just stay on the ground, okay? No flying. Do you think you could do that? Neither could I. Imagine maybe you're the most hardcore fiscal hawk in the world. Maybe you're mortified by the national debt. You're mortified by spending. But, boom, you just sat down in the desk in the Oval Office. Behind the desk, I should say, you're not in the desk, behind the desk in the Oval Office. Now, hey, Mr. President, cut spending. You have these two different options sitting in front of you. Hey, I know you want to do a lot of stuff, but everything you want to do as president costs money. Taxpayer money. Every single thing you want to do as president drives up the national debt. For instance, we'll make it about Trump because that's what this is going to be about in the end. Donald Trump is a big believer in building up the American military. Maybe you're kind of against that military industrial complex stuff. Maybe you love that, but that doesn't matter. We're talking about Trump here. During Trump's first term, he rebuilt, in a lot of ways, the United States Navy, and he has made that a huge priority in his second term. Donald Trump wants a stronger, bigger American military. Yeah, that costs a fortune. Donald Trump wants things like more border wall. Remember when they put out the call as soon as Donald Trump was elected? He wants to hire 100,000 ICE agents. You want to do the quick math on 100,000 ICE agents? We'll call it $70,000, $80,000 a year for the next 10, 20 years. You want to do the math on that? Plus the training, everything else? I'm not complaining, by the way. I want 100,000 ICE agents. I'm saying you're Donald Trump. You want to do things. You don't get to do things by saving money. Donald Trump, one, has never been concerned about the debt. Two, he's the American president, his second and final term, trying to get his face on Mount Rushmore, trying to rebuild the military, trying to do this, trying to do that. Donald Trump is not going to be held back by the debt, by deficits. He would never even consider it. That's not how his mind works. He would never think in that way. All right. Now, we're not even too messy yet. Do you remember Bob Good? I bet you don't. You have to be a huge political nerd to remember Bob Good. But Bob Good was a congressman from Virginia. Great man, by the way. Really good dude. Bob Good, he was the head of what is known as the House Freedom Caucus. The House Freedom Caucus. Now, here's what you should know. The House Freedom Caucus are the most hardcore right-wingers in the United States House of Representatives. They're as close to an anti-communist caucus as there is in the House of Representatives. I'm not saying they're all wonderful. I'm not saying they're all terrible, but the hardcores, probably people like you, people like me, you would caucus in the Freedom Caucus. That's where you would probably find yourself. Very much the anti-rhino caucus. Donald Trump hates the Freedom Caucus. Hates them. Hates them with the fire of a thousand suns. He hates the Freedom Caucus so much that Bob Good, who was the head of the House Freedom Caucus, Donald Trump primaried him out of office. Bob Good is no longer in the House of Representatives because Donald Trump hates him and the Freedom Caucus so much. Have you ever seen Chip Roy, for instance? He's part of that primary thing in Texas today. He's running for Texas Attorney General. Donald Trump loudly blasted Chip Roy multiple times, both barrels, and said Chip Roy should be primaried. A lot of people looked at that and got confused because Chip Roy is a pretty hardcore right winger. What's going on? What's the deal there? A lot of people don't understand. Chip Roy's part of what? The House Freedom Caucus. Now, what's Donald Trump's problem with the House Freedom Caucus? What's his issue specifically with them? Well, whenever Donald Trump is trying to get something done, any kind of a deal done, a bill done, you know how Donald Trump is, deal maker this, deal maker that. Whenever he's trying to get something done, the House Freedom Caucus has been there repeatedly to said, no, that's too much money. Nope. Hold on. Wait, that's spending too much money. Hold up. Whoa, that's too much money. Stop. They are the proverbial, to Donald Trump, I want to clarify, to Donald Trump, the House Freedom Caucus is the nag. The nag. You're at the gun show. You finally found that gun you always wanted. And then your wife's sitting there and saying, we can't afford that. This is such a stupid, this is the kids. You finally found something you wanted and you've got your hands on it and you want to purchase it. And your wife is saying, you can't do that. Blah, blah, blah. And you forgot me on Mother's Day this year. For Donald Trump, that's what the House Freedom Caucus is. Donald Trump does not want to be nagged about the debt and spending when he has the superpower of the presidency and wants to do things. And that brings me to the beginning and the end of the Trump-Massey dispute. Before I get to this, the end of this little story, let me get to your pain. Look, I just flew on a plane for about 19 hours. I know what it's like to wake up and your shoulder hurts. I get it. We all understand that pains come with life. 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We'll be back. What, Chris? We can make jokes. It's fine.
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It's the Trump-Massey feud. And yes, I'm going to address your questions about the whole Israel aspect of it and everything else. I'll get to that in a moment. So I brought up Trump. He doesn't care about that, all those other things. And Trump hates the House Freedom Caucus. Always has, always will. That's why he primaried Bob Good. That's why he called for a primary of Chip Roy. That Donald Trump, as president, does not want to be nagged at about the debt. Now, Donald Trump runs for office. Donald Trump runs on things like increasing the size of ICE, the largest mass deportation in history, no taxes on tips, things like that. These were specific things Donald Trump repeated over and over and over again on the campaign trail. Promises, campaign promises. Let's call them what they were. Campaign promises. Donald Trump gets out there and says, I'm going to give you this. I'm going to give you this. I'm going to give you this. All right. Donald Trump gets elected president, and Donald Trump knows what every single American president knows, whether he be a Republican or a Democrat. Once you are elected president, there is a honeymoon phase. Do you even remember? It seems like so long ago, after we won in November, how great that feeling was. Everything's good, right? We won. The good guys won. The bad guys lost. All is well. Everything is saved. Everything is fine. Remember what that felt like? Even if you're still happy with everything, that's great. But it's not like the honeymoon phase was. I mean, that's the reason they call it the honeymoon phase. You get married and you had your wedding, and that's kind of exhausting, and it's a long, stressful night. But soon, you and your honey, you're on a beach in Hawaii, sipping Mai Tais, room service. Man, life is good. Wonderful. But eventually the honeymoon ends. You got to go back home. And it's not that it gets bad, but soon, house has to get cleaned. The bills got to get paid. There's stress. We're having kids. The dog, but the mailman. Soon, real life comes. Same thing happens with the new presidency. You have a honeymoon phase. And in that honeymoon phase, you generally get one. Every president gets this. You get one bill. You don't get 10. It's not how it works. The new president generally gets one bill. And it's honestly, it's kind of understood by all. Barack Obama's was Obamacare. Remember, he didn't really get anything else passed. Joe Biden's was the Inflation Reduction Act. There really wasn't really much else. Presidents all get one. You better pick your one, and you better pick it wisely, because you probably don't get two. And if you happen to get two, you're dang sure not getting three. You get a bill. Congratulations, Mr. President. You won. Now, take your pick. Think of it like a genie. It's Aladdin. The genie comes out of the lamp. Instead of three wishes, you get one. Make it a good one. Donald Trump, he wanted his one to include everything that he had been promising on the campaign trail. The no taxes on tips, this or that. That's what Donald Trump wanted out of that big budgeting bill. Remember, it wasn't even really a separate bill. It was because the majorities are so thin in the House and the Senate, where we kind of had to cobble together every vote, and we had to twist this rule and twist that rule to even get it through. Donald Trump wanted everything that he had promised, or at least most of it on the campaign trail. He wanted that rolled up in that big budget thing. And Donald Trump, remember how loud he was about it? He basically said what I just told you. These are the promises I made. Get my stuff in the bill. And as president, as the boss, as a big picture guy, Donald Trump is not going to, and he has never done this, he's not going to quibble about the details, and he's not going to concern himself with the debt or spending as long as you get his stuff in this bill. Look, I promised X, Y, and Z. You take X, Y, and Z, and you do whatever you have to do to get X, Y, and Z in the freaking bill and get the bill passed. Oh, but it'll take on the debt. I don't care about the debt. X, Y, and Z, get it in the bill. That's how Donald

0: Donald Trump looked at it. And it's kind of understandable, is it not? He knew he got one. They all get one. He won't get another. There's not going to be another big bill. He can't even get the SAVE Act passed. There's not going to be another big bill. He knew he was going to get one. He got one. He said, I don't care about these other things like deficits and debts. Get the bill passed. That brings us to the other side of this. Thomas Massie. Thomas Massie, and we'll get to the other things that came after this feud kicked off. I'm not going to avoid any of those controversial things in case you're wondering. I never have done that. But Thomas Massie has always been Mr. Fiscal Hawk. He really doesn't care. Republican, Democrat, he doesn't care. He has never, ever voted to take on more debt. I mean, there may be like a bill or something here, but you know what I mean? He's never, that's not his thing. Thomas Massie in general could be counted on. Whatever bill comes up, he is going to expose the ridiculous expenditures in the bill, and he's going to loudly scream about it. And almost always, no matter what it is, no matter who it is, Thomas Massie is going to vote against the bill. Now let's get to the one big beautiful bill. That's the one that had everything in it. I know this is inside baseball stuff, but I'm explaining how all this stuff happened and why it happened. Donald Trump, I think every day, multiple times a day, he was on social media browbeating Republicans in the House and Senate, get my freaking one big beautiful bill passed. He even branded it one big beautiful bill. Isn't that amazing? And of course, that thing was, it had all sorts of horrible stuff in it. Horrible stuff in it. But he didn't care because somebody included X, Y, and Z. And he knew he got one. He knew that was his shot. Massie was loudly against it. And then what happened from there is really the fault of both men. Hang on. Good news. The greatest test of the American spirit is upon us now. Why is this good news? Because throughout American history, high testosterone men thrive in times of chaos and uncertainty. Every red-blooded American man runs toward great trials and challenges. Communist big tech companies are trying to destroy American jobs. War in the Middle East is intensifying. Fertility rates are plummeting. And worst of all, there's a relentless 24/7 propaganda campaign aimed to demoralize us and break our will. 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With the constant bashing of masculinity, estrogens, and plastic, which is everywhere, and the junk in our food and water supply, it's no wonder the average testosterone levels are half of what they were 50 years ago. 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
5: Airstrikes and negotiations. I'm Tom Rigotti, Fox News. President Trump is slated to meet with his cabinet tomorrow as talks with Iran continue. This after the U.S. conducted what it's calling self-defense strikes near the Strait of Hormuz. Fox Business Network's Ashley Webster is in Tel Aviv with the latest.
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